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3: The average household could pay nearly $450 more on utility bills in 2027 and $840 more by 2030. That's according to the California Public Utility Commission's Public Advocates Office. PG&E disagrees with the estimates and expects average bills to go up by $128 next year, or about 10 bucks a month. The Los Angeles Unified School District has a new superintendent following the resignation of Alberto Carvalho. Andres Chait had been serving as acting superintendent since February when Carvalho was placed on administrative leave due to a federal law enforcement investigation. Chait began his career with the LAUSD as a kindergarten teacher and later served as a principal, local district superintendent, and chief of school operations. Board President Scott Schmellerson says Chait's deep knowledge of the district and trust he's built with employees and school communities makes him uniquely qualified to lead the nation's second-largest school system. NBC4 reports the FBI has not said what it's investigating in relation to Carvalho. A San Francisco supervisor is returning to office after she stepped away for mental health concerns. Supervisor Jackie Fielder took to social media this week to announce she's coming back to City Hall next week. Fielder says she took a three-month leave of absence from the job because her mental health demanded it. And the Los Angeles City Council is again moving to end urban oil production. Daniel Martindale explains.
4: On Tuesday, the council unanimously advanced an ordinance to halt new oil and gas drilling and to phase out all existing production in the next 20 years. It revives the 2022 effort to phase out urban oil drilling. That was passed by the council but was ultimately thrown out by a judge after legal challenges from the oil and gas industry. Los Angeles has more than 2,000 active oil wells. Many of them are near homes, schools, and parks in low-income communities of color and have been connected with health problems.
3: 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I'm Sharon Reardon.
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1: 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It's the KABC News Blitz with Randy Wang. 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
14: 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With that, let's get into today's stories, starting with the firefighters, who are right now in the middle of still dealing with that horrific blaze that we're dealing with in Boyle Heights. I feel for the firefighters. Obviously, the firefighters are underfunded. Look how we needed to have cannon shipped from Texas in order to fight this fire. But as the ballot measure to raise our sales tax for the firefighters is heading to November, I really don't love the idea of this, because while I support the firefighters, I believe that we should, with the budget the city already has in the $15 billion, have enough money to take care of our firefighters, to make sure that that department is fully funded. This whole concept of now funding government departments a la carte is just not a great idea. And what's to incentivize the city of LA to continue funding the fire department when they know they have guaranteed funding going there? So the funding they would use towards the fire department, they can move towards their pet projects or where all money goes to disappear the homeless. That being said, when you talk about the fire department, you talk about the budget. We had a listener to this show who had a really, really, really smart idea. How about, in order for the fire department to shore up their budget, we start funding them from where we're seeing the most need? We have certain fire stations where 80% of their calls are related to homelessness, whether it's homeless people overdosing or whether it's homeless people starting fires. There are certain fire stations where that is the number one, number two, and number three job. Deal with that. So how about this? How about every time the LAFD has to go on one of those calls, how about they have to then send a bill to that department? Because the $700 million a year that we have going towards homelessness, that budget should be defunded every single time we are wasting fire department resources on that. I think that is a really smart way to go about this. Now, we are in week two of this never-ending warehouse fire, which is so wild to think about, because it started on the roof with solar panels going up in flames, but the fire is still going on. They've torn down walls, they've destroyed this building, and they're still having trouble getting to the flames. Whether it's all the toxic components, now you're dealing with the insulation and the refrigeration, and of course the solar panels. This thing has been an absolute disaster. And one of the other things that's happening now is you have a cooling refrigeration center that had a lot of food that is now spoiling, that is now smelling, that is now attracting rats. Nope. And I'd mention this. It is interesting. while our fire department definitely needs to be properly funded, and there are some reasons why it's way more expensive to operate a fire department now than it used to be. We'll get to that in just a couple of minutes. Just you wait. The fact that we had to get these special cannons to deal with this fire shipped from Texas, and then there was a shipping delay, and then we had to assemble them, that seems like all kinds of time that was wasted. Why is this cannon not something that we have already? It's just the same thing when you hear CAL FIRE say, well, we just re-upped our lease with those Canadian super tankers. Why, oh, why, oh, why don't we have our own Super Soaker planes? Why do we need to be leasing them from Canada? Now, this next story hits very close to home. In fact, it hits so close to home, it hits my kitchen. A whole bunch of new laws will be going into effect a week from today on July 1st. And one of those new laws is something that I am a big fan of. Clarifying when food is bad and when food is not bad. There are so many different warning labels on the food that we buy at Ralph's or Trader Joe's, what have you, that say best buy, best if used by, sell by, and of course, use or freeze by. Now, only some of those are actually pretentious to your health. Only some of those matter. One of them that doesn't really clarify when you're supposed to use it is sell by. And this new law passed by the legislature that goes into effect next week says no, no, no. No more sell by dates where people are guessing if the chicken is good or the chicken's not good. Because some people are not as judicious about making sure to freeze things that are about to go bad. And the real problem here is there is so much food waste going on, like an incredible amount that doesn't need to happen. You know, we throw away so much edible food in this city, in this state, in this country, which is kind of crazy when you think of how there is actual famine going on in other parts of the world. We just throw so much of this stuff away, or it's rotting because of a freezer fire. But one of the reasons that some people who obviously want to make sure they don't make themselves sick throw something away is the chicken that they bought says sell by. It does not say use or freeze by. So either you're going to roll the dice and guessing, well, it says sell by Tuesday and today is Thursday, so maybe it's okay. Or you're going to have some people to just say, forget it, and they're going to throw it out. And that could have been perfectly good chicken. Now, I consider myself very good about our best buy dates and our sell by dates, although do you ever do like an annual or maybe once every couple of years, purge of the things that are in your pantry, the things that are in your kitchen? Maybe you had a hot sauce that when you bought it was red and now it's brown. It's a good thing to do every couple of years because you'll start to realize that your pantry is so full. Your fridge is so full and so full of what? Oh, of little sauces and jars and things that were supposed to be used a very, very, very long time ago. I have filled up entire trash cans with stuff that was in the fridge, in the pantry, that definitely is way past its use-by date. But nowadays, I consider myself pretty good about that, except for when I get into a certain idea, I get into a certain habit of, okay, I love this, I should stock up on it. So for a really long time, my wife and I were obsessed with the wild rice that you can get at Sprouts. Their wild rice blend is fantastic because it's got brown rice and red rice and black rice. And we used to do that on the side with salmon all the time. Well, the issue with that is rice isn't the healthiest thing in the world when you're trying to cut down on the pounds. It's not the worst thing, but of course, the way that I would do the rice with making sure you put butter in there definitely doesn't help. We realized that we could eat a lot lighter just doing salmon and broccoli, not salmon, broccoli, and rice. The problem is when we decided this, this also coincides when we went on some diet that was like, you got to cut out the grains. Then I've got a pantry full of packages of that Sprouts Wild Rice because I don't get to Sprouts very often. So when I would go, I'd get 4 or 5. Well, we got out of the habit of eating any rice. And so now I look through my pantry and we're getting real close to those best buy dates. Now it's rice. It'll probably last forever, but I don't know when I'm going to use it. Another one, for a minute, I was really excited about fresh masa. I got my own tortilla press and I got 2 bags of blue corn masa from Masienda, which is a great local company. It does very high quality masa harina. Of course, you could also just get the stuff that's at Vallarta for $2, and it's pretty much just as good. And for a while, I was making my own tortillas. I was making my own pupusas. It was a good time. It's so much work to do that compared to getting already made high-quality tortillas from Trader Joe's, Vallarta, or even the Mission brand is pretty darn good, that I have fallen way out of the habit of making my own masa. Now, if I wanted to do pupusas, I'd have to do it, but I don't see myself doing pupusas that often. So I've got like 3 or 4 bags of masa from when I was really into this that I'm sure are past their best by date. The moral of the story here is do not stock up on all of the things that you're into right now. Wait until they have a really long-forming habit. Like, you know what's an easy thing for me to stock up on? 90-10 ground beef when it's on sale at Ralph's. I know I'm going to use it, and I can freeze it. But there are certain trends that I've definitely had to get rid of. The thing is that you need to know, sell-by date is going away. What will be on the label, if it's not really perishable, is best if used by when it loses its freshness, or use or freeze by, which is a great one because it's like, okay, I either got to cook this now or it's going in the freezer. In Covina, residents are very upset about the city's plan to go forward with a battery storage facility right next to homes. And of course, this is probably on everybody's mind because of what's going on right now in Boyle Heights, but also what happened in places like Moss Landing in Monterey County, where we're building these massive battery storage facilities because the solar panel charging needs to go somewhere so there's actually power at night. But these things are full of lithium ion batteries, and if they do catch fire, it can turn your neighborhood into a hazmat situation. That's what happened in Moss Landing. So Covina, not so hot on this. And in fact, somebody did allege that the reason this is going through is because of some kind of corruption or some kind of sweetheart deal. Because unlike the data centers, it's not like the city's really profiting a whole bunch from this. As much as we have overzoned California, we really need to make sure that while these kinds of facilities are important, whether it's the battery storage facilities, the data centers, the solar farms, maybe just maybe, in a state that has so much wide, vast, open space, California, what, 5% of it is developed? That's how huge of a state this is. Maybe, just maybe, these kinds of facilities need to not be in neighborhoods. This also happens to go for chemical facilities, like I'm looking at you, Aerospace Center in Garden Grove. We need to have a reawakening of where homes should be and where dangerous things can be. And sure, they're not dangerous when they're not on fire, but if a fire happens, you don't want to have to evacuate an entire neighborhood. Or with the imminent explosion that happened in Garden Grove that luckily didn't happen, evacuate like an entire county. Karen Bass, who is not having a very good 2026, although we'll see what happens in November, she sat down with Conan Nolan for a one-on-one in front of the Hollywood Chamber of Commerce, a little fireside chat where she excused away all of the problems that have happened under her watch because the city's just so hard to manage, even though she's been in charge for a very long time. So when it comes to public safety, well, she wanted 9,500 officers. It just didn't happen. Now, there's some other factors of that. We've talked about the police staffing crisis across the entire state, but if you had your choice of where to work for, are you going to work for a department that's safer, that probably pays better and has your back, like El Segundo or Burbank? Or are you going to LAPD, where you have a massive target on you? So there's that, and maybe that's out of her control. The film permitting nonsense was brought up, including how we almost lost Baywatch. And, oh, that's awful. We should do something about that. Karen Bass, who's running for re-election, does not act like she's truly in charge of a whole lot of things in Los Angeles. And finally, our last Southern California story. You may have seen the video going everywhere about this. It happened at Disneyland, and it happened at what used to be known as Splash Mountain, which is now known as Tiana's River Bayou Adventure from The Princess and the Frog, which is a solid Disney movie, the last one they ever made that was hand-drawn animated. They should really make another one of those. Anyway, somebody, and by somebody I mean, of course, a teenager, thought it would be really, really funny. As the ride is about to end and you're about to hit that 50-foot drop to stand up from the log. And guess what happened? Momentum happened, and the kid fell backwards and fell down the waterfall without a log. Now, he's not seriously hurt. They shut down the ride immediately. It is reopened. What was so funny about this story, what you do need to watch because the video is crazy, is people calling for safety improvements to the log ride. Now, this is recently refurbished, but Splash Mountain has been around for what, over 50 years? It hasn't needed safety belts or places to lock you in. You pretty much brace yourself with your feet because it's a ride for children, and most people don't try to stand up on the log. But teenagers gonna be teenagers, and I'm sure they were trying to film it for TikTok. Now, we started talking about the fire departments, and I want to finish talking about the fire departments because this story is so crazy to me. One of the reasons that fire departments are having a really hard time being properly funded is the cost of running a fire department has gone through the roof to the point where the cost of fire trucks have doubled in just the last few years. And is this the cost of goods? Is this tariffs? No, actually, it's your typical private equity buying up all of the competition. There's now only three companies that make fire trucks, and they're in an active race to the bottom in the end bleepification of fire trucks, where now they cost more, they take longer to deliver, sometimes on purpose, so then they cost more. And so now a whole bunch of fire departments are suing these manufacturers for the horrific conditions that they're putting fire departments through, where they don't need to give good service because they're now a de facto monopoly. And a Napa fire department put out an example. They were going to buy a fire truck that was already on the line. Didn't need to be constructed. It was the demo model. They just needed it repainted. It was white. They needed it to be red. And they're like, that's going to take a year and $2 million, please. And of course, we're all getting fleeced because all the money that we should have for the on-the-line firefighters is either going towards building, buying these things, which then take longer to deliver, even with our fire department. We need more apparatus. Oh, it's going to be about a four-year waiting list. Unacceptable. So if there's really some antitrust stuff going on here, we need to, I support these lawsuits, and I also support breaking up these private equity monopolies that have decided to have just two or three companies doing all of this. That never works for anybody. Also, it'd be a great time for a startup fire truck company to be coming out there, although I don't see that happening anytime soon. And in the same sense, there are now gas buyers in California who want to sue gas stations for using AI to fix prices. This sounds very similar to what was being talked about with landlords and those algorithm softwares a couple of years ago, where it used to be the gas station figures out how to price based on their costs and based on what across the street is paying. Well, now they don't even need to look across the street because every single gas station company has the same AI algorithm deciding what the price is. So it's collusion without it being collusion. And it may be one of the reasons that gas prices are so high on top of the war and on top of California. Can three things be true all at once? Yes. California's policies are a disaster. Yes. The war in Iran was a disaster. Yes. And the oil companies will find any way to rip you off. Yes. They are all true. It's the News Blitz with Randy Wang on Talk Radio 790 KABC.
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12: Slowing in West L.A., this is the 405, making your way southbound, backing up away from Santa Monica Boulevard. Delays continue all the way to Palo Verde and Long Beach. The northbound side of the 405 overall slowing here starts in Irvine, leaving Irvine Center Drive, remaining heavy in stretches all the way to the 105 freeway. More slowing ahead in Culver City from Venice Boulevard all the way to the 5 merge into Sylmar. The drive in Santa Clarita slowing on the 14 northbound from the 5 heading towards Sand Canyon. And in Corona, South 15 pushing back off the 91 towards Wyrick Road.
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14: 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Marion writes in, did you know the Garden Grove Aerospace Company was actually there first and homes were built up around it? Similar to how to some airports were there for years, neighborhoods were built up around it. Now the residents want the airport closed. You know what? I didn't know that. And if that's the case, we shouldn't have built the homes near the chemical plant. It's the News Blitz with Randy Wang on KABC.
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3: An earthquake shook Northern California this morning. This woman owns Brown's store in Willits where it happened.
21: This store is a disaster.
3: According to the U.S. Geological Survey, the quake was a magnitude 5.6, 7 miles from Willits, a city in Mendocino County. Some injuries have been reported. Hollywood Burbank Airport announced today it's expanding its efforts to fight human trafficking during the World Cup. The airport's partnering with Freedom Insight, a nonprofit organization that trains transportation and hospitality workers to recognize signs of human trafficking. And a former California State Parks superintendent is facing felony misdemeanor charges. 59-year-old Kevin Purcell of Long Beach is accused of hiding a camera inside the Bolsa Chica State Beach Lifeguard Headquarters men's employee locker room and filming nude lifeguards and other employees between August of 2024 in July of 2025. He'll be arraigned in August. Those are the headlines. I'm Sharon Reardon.
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12: Slowing in West L.A., this is the 405, making your way southbound, backing up away from Santa Monica Boulevard. Delays continue all the way to Palo Verde and Long Beach. The northbound side of the 405 overall slowing here starts in Irvine, leaving Irvine Center Drive, remaining heavy in stretches all the way to the 105 freeway. More slowing ahead in Culver City from Venice Boulevard all the way to the 5 merge into Sylmar. The drive in Santa Clarita slowing on the 14 northbound from the 5 heading toward Sand Canyon, and in Corona, South 15, pushing back off the 91 towards Wyrick Road.
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14: I love my Solaire infrared grill. 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And it does the greatest job on steaks. I'm going to do some flat irons this week. It does a great job on chicken, including chicken breasts. I have a video on my social media at Randy Wang Radio on Instagram and Facebook. You can see me doing some sausages on there. I'm going to put up some videos of some chicken breasts later this week. Even does a great job on shrimp, on veggies. The grill heats up to 1,000 degrees in just 3 minutes, which, you know what's the side effect of that?
10: 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Learn about the technology. 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
1: 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Not here. Have something to say? Let's have a real conversation. 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AM 790 KABC. It's 5:30 in L.A. That means you're either sitting at a bar or sitting in traffic. Well, wherever you're sitting, get comfortable, because the KABC News Blitz with Randy Wang continues now.
14: It is the News Blitz with Randy Wang on Talk Radio 790 KABC. 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There is an event coming up in just a couple of weeks that is going to be the ultimate celebration of the most addictive food in the world. That's right, the Los Angeles French Fry Festival. It's going to be going on July 11th. And to tell us more about the Los Angeles French Fry Festival is the organizer, Derek Berry. Welcome to the News Blitz.
2: Thank you so much for having me. I can't believe I'm talking about French fries. What a day.
14: Well, I love to be talking about French fries, so let's talk French fries. Tell us how this came to be. What was the idea behind a French fry festival?
2: Absolutely. So, I mean, it's a hybrid of two things, honestly. One is I work at Bucky Listers, and, you know, we're throwing all these fun festivals and summer events all the time, and we did a burger festival in Brooklyn last year and really got excited after that and said, what other food items are out there? You know, that there's been a lot of different burger festivals and taco festivals, but what's the item people love that haven't really got the love that we thought it deserved? And oddly enough, at the same time, my kids had asked me to do a blindfold challenge with some fast food and said, do you think we can guess all the different French fries? And one thing led to another, and I thought, man, there's a hybrid of something there. People would love to come celebrate French fries, but also do these really fun challenges. And so I got with my team, we started dreaming it up, and we partnered with Street Food Cinema, who had the right date available to Autry, and next thing you know, it came together really fast.
14: This sounds like such a fun time, and French fries are like one of those perfect festival foods anyway, because whether you got a little container or a little bag, you can walk around and you can be eating your fries. If you've got a dipping sauce, it could be a little more complicated, but heck, I've had truffle fries at a Christmas market in Dublin. This sounds like the perfect kind of situation where people can snack on a couple of things here or there and try all different kinds of expressions of our favorite snack food.
2: Exactly. And, you know, a typical French fry serving isn't huge. So, like you said, you can run around, you can try all the different kinds. We have so many different vendors doing so many different variations. And, you know, the beautiful thing about French fries is they're made to be shared. So you go with your friends or your loved ones, and you can just snack on them all day and try them and share them. And so it really is about fun, good time, and just like, you know, large groups just having a great time with it.
14: Tell us about some of the vendors that you've got lined up for this event, because we're not talking about your typical, you know, common fast food. We've heard these fries before. Who's going to be serving up the fries at the French Fry Festival?
2: Yeah, so we've got some people who really dial in on that French fry scene. We've got a food truck called Friday, such an appropriate name. We've got Frylicious. We got Fry-Taste Freak. So those couple right there are, I mean, that's what they do is French fries and many different versions. They do the tornado potato, which is a big, you know, twirly ring. They do all these different variations. And then we've got some really cool people coming in doing some special one-off stuff like Proudly Serving, Dave's Hot Chicken, Marathon Burger, like some really well-known places, College Boy Cheesesteak, Sunset Smash. And so we're really pumped. We think that, you know, you can only have so

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2: 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The event at the Autry Museum, July 11th, the French Fry Festival. You can get tickets now. It's going on. There's morning sessions. It's also going on in the afternoon, so you can go between 11 and 2, or you can go between 2:30 and 5:30, or you can go between 6 and 9. It is going to be a total blast. You'll get to try a whole lot of different kinds of French fries from all different vendors throughout the entire Southern California region. This sounds like a total blast. That website, again, is bucketlisters.com. Derek Berry, thank you so much for joining us, and now I'm starving.
1: Thank you for having me. We'll see you on the 11th, guys, and have a happy National French Fry Day. We'll see you soon.
2: There you go. Oh, I do love me some National French Fry Day. This sounds like a ton of fun. Now, I am currently trying to stay on a diet, but, you know, might find my way down to the French Fry Festival. I'm just going to have to eat real clean before that and real clean after that. But, you know, it's hard to resist. There are few things that I'm more addicted to than French fries. And that used to be probably the worst of all of the habits that I had when I was really hooked on drive-thrus. It's not a joke. You could see on my old Scion XD, it had black fabric seats, and there was a sprinkle of white to everything in the car because there was so much French fry salt on the dash, on the console, on the gear shift, on the seats. It was everywhere. And it was the salt combined from your Wendy's fries and your In-N-Out fries and your McDonald's fries and your Jack in the Box fries and your Burger King fries and all of them. Now, I'm going to make a bold statement here as a big French fry fan. Some people don't like them. I love In-N-Out Burger's fries. Love them. Love how simple they are. Love that it is pretty much just potatoes and salt. You see them, make them right there. But you're like, hey, wait a second, Randy. Sometimes they're soggy and boring. And to that I say, you need to order them light well. Just say fries light well and your life will change. Now, when it comes to what I think the best fries in Southern California are, well, that was actually something that was turned on to me by listeners of this show. We did a whole show having people call in once and talk about their favorite French fry places, and somebody turned me on to a place on Winnetka and Van Owen called Daglas. It's been around forever. If you've never had the fries at Daglas, you need to go do that this weekend. And then, you know, lay off the fries for a while and then go to this event on the 11th. It's the News Blitz with Randy Wang on Talk Radio 790 KABC.
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4: Irvine slowing, 5 northbound, leaving Bake Parkway. Delays continue all the way to Euclid in Anaheim. Tough on the 405 in Irvine, northbound slowing from just about Irvine Center Drive. And that north 405 remains pretty tough and stretches all the way to the 7, make that the... And the 710 freeway. We're looking at the 710. This is northbound getting out of Gardena. Delays leaving the 91 freeway in stretches all the way back towards the 5.
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18: Few people now have asked me about a TikTok trend that they've come across. It's called 75 Hard. The challenge was created by entrepreneur and author Andy Frisella, who calls it a, quote, transformative mental toughness program and an Ironman for your brain. So here's what it entails. Eat a structured diet with no alcohol, drink a gallon of water, read 10 pages of nonfiction, take a progress photo, and complete 2 45-minute workouts, one of them outdoors, every day for 75 days. Quite a challenge. We asked CNN fitness contributor Dana Santis about this, who reminded us that sustainable fitness isn't about punishment or proving discipline through extremes. It's about building habits that integrate into your lifestyle in a way that feels supportive and repeatable. 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I'm Dr. Sanjay Gupta, helping you live a better life.
19: 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Shelly writes in, "Hi guys, I just found $300.
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19: I'm sometimes terrible at being on top of corresponding to everything. I used to feel that I was getting over inundated with messages on all the different social media apps because I'm on Facebook. And while I get a lot of nice messages on Facebook, I also get a lot of nonsense and spam. I'm on Twitter, and for the most part, people are okay there, but sometimes I get a lot of nonsense and spam. I'm on Instagram, and some people are very nice, but sometimes I get a lot of nonsense and spam. So at one point, I was like, you know what? I need to turn off notifications for all of these things. When I check them, I'll check them. But for the most part, people can email me and people can text me, and all the social notifications don't matter nearly as much. Well, that's what I thought until we had our guest last week on the show, and I missed a message from him asking to promote his book. So with that being said, I have turned back on notifications for my social media apps. So if you want to slide into my DMs, I'll be notified right away because I would love to talk to our next guest, Phil Moriello Jr., the host of the California Underground podcast. Phil, I didn't even know you were writing a book. Tell us all about it.
3: Well, thank you for having me back on, Randy. I did want to say I was listening to your previous segment about fries at In-N-Out, and I am 100% a believer that you have to order them light well. That changes everything. So I'm on the light well bandwagon for French fries at In-N-Out. Otherwise, they're inedible.
19: You know your
3: stuff. About this, yeah. Well, you live here long enough, you learn the whole script menu. My book is called The Gilded State. It's a look at how California went from being the American dream to the American nightmare. It's a historical look at California all the way back to its early days, the driving spirit that drove people to California from the gold rush, the Bear Flag Revolution, all the way up through what I call the California century with defense spending and just the boom of the American dream. You came out here, there was prosperity, you owned a home. It was where I grew up on the East Coast. So you looked out to California and you thought that's where you go accomplish your American dream. And now, well, it seems like we're far from it. So the whole book kind of has a historic look of where we were, what the spirit of California was, how we kind of got off track. And then the book ends with solutions and suggestions of how to get back to that American dream and a California that we can all live in and enjoy.
19: Well, it is really interesting to think about the history, especially when you look in Southern California, because for a very long time, like I'm sure you cover in your book, you know, the industry in Southern California, yes, obviously we have Hollywood, but it was defense spending, it was production of planes, what have you. And, you know, as traditional wars started going away and those industries started moving to other places, that changed the entire makeup of the demographic of people that live and work here.
3: Yeah, I mean, it brought a lot of people out here. That was probably the second population boom. I mean, you had the big population boom after the gold rush, after California became a state, and millions of people flocked. And that really had to build up the economy. But the defense spending that, you know, down here in San Diego, LA as well, those were huge booms for the economy. A lot of soldiers, a lot of contractors, people coming out there. But there's a lot of industries that California was built on that made a lot of wealth and prosperity for our entire state, which were completely forgotten. One of my favorite pictures I like to share whenever I see it on social media is how much oil was being pumped out of Los Angeles. And, you know, the Getty family made its wealth. We all know the Gettys, notorious for being, you know, very close with Gavin Newsom and his family. But the Gettys became billionaires because of oil here in California and Los Angeles. There was this prosperity mindset in California. We had plenty of natural resources. We had the opportunity. It was basically an unclaimed or undiscovered, unfettered land that people were coming to. And it was really the second American, I call it the second American Revolution. It was kind of like more people came over and saw the prosperity of California. And we've come a long way. And I detail that all in the book.
19: Well, it is fascinating, too. You look back at that early history of Los Angeles. One of the reasons that the railroads were even built down to Los Angeles was the fact that this was one of the biggest oil producing regions in the world at one point.
3: Yeah, I mean, the interesting thing I found about California, and this is kind of, maybe it's part of the California spirit, is because when California was founded, it was really hard to get stuff to California, and it was very expensive. So Californians had to be naturally, they had to be, use their ingenuity to figure out how to manufacture stuff, how to change their firms and their manufacturing firms to go from manufacturing gold digging tools to clothes to supplies. And then this is how California really built itself, was the citizens were allowed to figure it out. They built railroads to get oil down here. And then we had to figure out, how do we get energy here in California? It was all these things that Californians sort of had to figure out on the fly, because we were out here, we were all the way on the West Coast, far removed from the East Coast and all the central manufacturing over there. So it's that ingenuity that you see almost from the gold rush days in San Francisco all the way now through tech, through AI and everything. It's almost the spirit of ingenuity just never left California.
19: All right. So, Phil, when is the book coming out and how can people get their hands on it?
3: It's coming out late summer, probably end of August, early September, right before the elections. It's called The Gilded State. You can go to thegildedstate.com. 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You'll get updates. We'll send out some free chapter previews as they are ready to be sent out. So exclusive access, maybe early access, stuff like that. I won't spam you with anything else. 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
19: 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Phil Moriello, best of luck on the book. And thanks so much for joining us.
3: Thanks again for having me, Randy.
19: Appreciate it. I felt so awful. He is so nice to come on. He is very knowledgeable. And of course, we're happy to promote anything that's going on. And, you know, if Trisha, our booker, hears, okay, they want to plug this, of course, we're going to plug that. But I didn't see the message until 20 minutes after the show. And I'm like, well, let's get Phil back on because he's a really bright guy. And, you know, I love highlighting all of the independent journalists that are out there, all the independent media, the local focused podcasts that are out there. There's a lot more than there ever used to be. And we're about to be joining their ranks as the John Phillips Show evolves, as we add live streaming, as we also add the Accountability Podcast, which is an exclusive 1 hour show that's going to go up at least once a week. But if it does well enough, it'll go up several times a week. And that is going to be making sure we hold our leaders in California accountable, making sure that we pay attention to hold our criminal justice system accountable, and making sure that we feature every politician saying their favorite word over and over and over again.
2: Accountability, accountability, accountability.
19: Now, that podcast feed is currently live on the website that I use to post our podcasts. As soon as I see it on Apple Podcasts, I'll direct you to where it's going to go. But we're going to tape our first episode of that next week. It'll probably premiere next Wednesday. And then you'll be able to listen to it and watch it. It'll probably be like a half hour to 35 minutes, like an extra hour of the show, but very excited to get that going. Very, very excited to get the live video streaming going as soon as we figure out all the technical issues. I'm actually doing a test stream right now from the home studio. And well, from the home studio, everything seems to be working out very, very well. You know, get all that stuff worked out. But if everything goes according to plan, you should be able to watch the live John Phillips Show every single day from noon to three on YouTube and Twitter and Facebook. And we'll have a link and hopefully an embed on KABC.com and KSFO.com. One of the cool things is, like, you can have a live chat. And whether you comment on Facebook, Twitter, or YouTube, it shows up on my feed. And then if I like one of those comments and it's appropriate for air, I can hit a button that makes it pop up on the screen. So it's another way for you to interact with this medium, which is very exciting. Thank you all so much for being a part of the show. Tell your friends. It's the News Blitz with Randy Wang on KABC.
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9: The average household could pay nearly $450 more on utility bills in 2027 and $840 more by 2030. Dina Kodiak explains.
21: This means bills could keep rising even faster than they did in 2024. That's according to the California Public Utilities Commission's Public Advocates Office. They say utilities like PG&E have been asking for more rate hikes outside the normal budget process, which is supposed to be used only for unexpected costs. A spokesperson for the office also says bills are expected to keep going up even faster than inflation. PG&E disagrees with the estimates and expects average bills to go up by $128 next year, or about $10 a month. The company says it will also cut some costs to help balance the increases. PG&E also predicts smaller annual increases following that until 2030.
9: The Republican candidate running to be California's next governor says if elected, he will investigate coronavirus-era lockdown policies. Sharon Reardon reports.
23: Former Fox News host Steve Hilton ties much of the state's budget issues to pandemic-era policies, saying, quote, California had the most cruel lockdowns and school closures in the country, end quote. He ties it to what he calls the corrupt relationship between the decision-makers and the unions who fund them. Hilton says he wants to make sure nothing like that ever happens again. Eyewitness News reports he also promises to shrink the size of government and that Californians will not pay a state income tax on their first $150,000 of income. Hilton's running against Democrat Javier Becerra. I'm Sharon Reardon.
9: And investigators are providing new details about the man who's accused of killing two people at the Butte County Library in Chico. Now accused of the murders is 18-year-old Bradley Scott Sayer. Investigators believe the suspect is obsessed with mass casualty shootings. He's from Chico and recently graduated from high school. Police say he did not know the victims. Those are the headlines. I'm Matt Pacini.
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25: Santa Monica slowing 10 eastbound, leaving 20th Street all the way to the 5 in Boyle Heights. Out of South LA, the 110 northbound loads up from the 105 all the way to the 5. And southbound slowing also starts at the 5 freeway, taking you ahead towards Manchester Avenue. It's slow moving on that 91 freeway in Anaheim. Eastbound delays from the 57 all the way to Green River. And the 241 toll road backing up all the way from Santiago Canyon Road to the 91.
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28: 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I'm your host, Attorney Roz Berruti on Talk Radio 790 KABC. 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If this is the first time you're joining the program, welcome. My name is Roz Berruti. I've been practicing in Southern California for the last 15 years. I focus my practice on making sure that my clients have the proper legal documents for the day that they pass away or become incapacitated. And if you don't have a plan, the state of California has one for you. And trust me, you are not going to like it. So for the next hour, I'm going to share with you some information that will help you better decide on how to protect your family. As always, this information is general in nature. You should always consult an attorney about your particular situation. To get more information about my practice, you can visit my website, baroutilaw.com, baroutilaw.com. Now, 70% of Americans do not have an end-of-life plan, or as us attorneys like to say, an estate plan. Not having a plan then means that your family is going to have to go through the court process, which is called probate court. That is the plan that the state of California has for you. There's always a misconception when I say if you don't have a plan, the state has one for you. Many believe that this is an easy plan. This is a plan that's going to benefit their family. This is a free plan. And I want to explain to you tonight what that plan looks like. And you will have second thoughts if you had that misconception. So 70% of Americans don't have a plan, which means their families are going to have to go through this probate process. But why is probate so scary? Why do attorneys always talk about it? What does it entail? Is it really that bad? And I'm here to tell you, yes, it's really bad. Number one, this process is extremely time consuming. This is not an easy process. It takes anywhere from 6 months to 2 years. I'm being very generous saying 6 months. Sometimes it takes 6 months to just get an initial hearing to be put on the calendar so that a judge can hear the facts. And waiting 2 years to go through this process can be very devastating for your family members, because that means in that period that they're waiting to get final approval from the court, after the court determines who is the rightful heir and what should be distributed, that means all the assets that you leave behind are hands off. That means your children cannot go into a bank and access the money that you left behind. That means your spouse that wasn't on title of the home that you shared for the last 20 years, they cannot sell your house without court approval. So as you can see, this can be very devastating if your family needs to liquidate and sell assets to be able to survive. They can't do that until that court proceeding is over. So that's the number one reason you don't want your family to go through this process. Number two, this process is not free and it is expensive. Your family will have to hire a probate attorney, and I want to explain to you how probate attorneys charge. They are not like personal injury attorneys that take a percentage at the end if they collect something. They are able to charge statutory and extraordinary fees. So let me start by explaining how the statutory fees work. The first $100,000 of the estate, the statutory fees are based on the value of what you have. So the first $100,000, they're able to take 4%. Next $100,000, they take 3%. Next $800,000, they take 2%. And on the next $9 million, they take 1%. On top of the statutory fees, they are able to charge extraordinary fees, which means they can charge hourly fees for any litigation work they do, tax work, selling property. And this often doubles or triples expected costs. So I've seen estates have to pay about 50 to 60% of the estate value in attorney's fees because of the statutory and extraordinary fees. Now, you cannot negotiate the statutory fees. You can't go to the attorney and say, okay, instead of 4%, charge me 1%. It doesn't work like that. So it can add up. And if you really think about it, someone coming in and taking 50 to 60% of what you worked hard to earn for your family, it's kind of shocking, but that is the reality of it. And this is why we talk about end of life planning and the importance of it. On top of this process being expensive, time consuming, your family not having access to the assets, everything becomes public record. This is why when a celebrity dies and they don't have any written plan, we see everything they owned. We see their debt. We see you know, did they have illegitimate children? I don't really like using that word, but that's what the courts use. We see family members coming out and saying, oh, this person owed me this. And a great example is when Prince died and somebody from a prison claimed to be his son. So he didn't have a written plan. This process went through probate to figure out who's going to be in control over his estate and who's the rightful heir. And it had to be paused to go do a DNA test to figure out if this person was in fact Prince's son or not. And he wasn't. He had no living children. He did have a child who died shortly after birth. And so he didn't have any living children. But can you imagine if somebody finds out your father or a male figure in your life passed away and they claim to be that person's child? Everything gets paused until you figure out whether through DNA testing this person is an actual heir or not. So the alternative to all this is for you to create an end of life plan where you decide how your assets are distributed, where you decide who's going to be in charge of your estate. Now, despite me explaining what this procedure looks like, why you wouldn't want your family to go through this process, listeners are still very resistant to having this conversation about end of life planning. And they think, okay, well, I'm just going to let my family figure it out because I do not want to be uncomfortable and talk about end of life planning. I don't want to pay an attorney to do this. I'll let them figure it out. But I will share with you an example of why you don't want that to happen. It might be a great idea for you to have your family go through probate. But if your major asset, let's say, is real estate and you want to leave it to your family, and that is the biggest asset that they have, you're not very cash rich. If they have to go through this process, they have to come up with the legal fees for the probate attorney. And if they are planning on keeping the home that you leave them and there's no cash, that means they have to figure out, okay, how are we going to come up with the legal fees to be able to keep this house? And if they don't have the cash, they have to go get a loan or ask another family member for a favor, like, hey, I'll pay you back, because no attorney is going to take that case. There are many firms, if they're not making six figures on a probate case, they're not going to take it. So again, you're putting your family in a position of trying to find an attorney that will take it, trying to figure out how they're going to pay the legal fees. And this is unnecessary when you could have resolved all of these issues for your family. Now, another misconception is, well, I'm not that rich. I just have a house and I have a mortgage on it and I have a couple bank accounts. Well, if your estate is $208,850 or more, your estate is going to go through probate. So let's say you have a $600,000 home, you have $400,000 in a mortgage. It doesn't mean because it's not paid off, it's not going to go, the value gets reduced. It's still going to go through probate because the value of the house is $600,000. It doesn't matter if it's paid off or not. And your estate value is everything you own. Jewelry, cars, bank accounts, retirement accounts, life insurance policies, stock accounts, real estate. And so this process is not just for people that are extremely rich. That threshold is pretty low. And before this amount, it was $184,000. So they brought it up a little bit. So this is why it's important to have a conversation about end of life before something bad happens, so your family doesn't have to go through this process. If you're just tuning in, you're listening to Love, Death, and Money. 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We're going to take a quick break and we'll be right back. Stay with us.
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1: In
25: in Santa Ana, a stalled car has just been cleared out of lanes 55 northbound coming up on Edinger, but traffic is still slow, getting away from the 405. Downtown L.A., chunks of something on the 101. Northbound coming up on the 10. It looks like it might be somebody's bumper. Second lane from the left is where it was last seen. Delays away from 4th Street. Vasquez Rocks. More debris in the roadway. 14 northbound coming up on Escondido Canyon Road. Right lane affected. Delays all the way from the 5.
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25: 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I'm your host, Attorney Naz Baroudi on Talk Radio 790 KABC. 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We've been talking about the importance of end-of-life planning because if you don't have a plan, the state of California has one for you, and trust me, you are not going to like it. 70% of Americans don't have a plan, so having an end-of-life conversation is really important. 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
4: Thanks for the intro, Naz. 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Our offices are based here in Southern California. Now, before we begin, please note that these opinions are for general information only. They are not intended to provide specific advice to any individual. To determine what may be appropriate for you, consult with your financial professional prior to investing. Now, in the financial industry, June is known as Annuity Awareness Month. So it is only appropriate that I talk to you all tonight about one of my favorite annuity products, one of my clients' favorite annuity products, and that's a fixed indexed annuity. If you're between the ages of 50 to 70, you're thinking about retirement and end-of-life planning, you're going to want to listen carefully and take some notes.
25: Tina, before we get into the product itself, can you paint an overall picture of what retirement actually looks like financially for most people today in America?
4: Well, I mentioned last week that the reality is we're living longer than ever. So if you and your spouse are both 65 years old today, there's an 85% chance that at least one of you will make it to age 85, and a 64% chance that one of you makes it to age 90. And so that means that you could be spending 25 or even 30 years in retirement, and that is not a short runway. And over that time, there are three things that will quietly eat away at all of the savings you've worked hard to earn if you're not careful. The first one is market losses. The second is inflation. And the third, which is a really big one, is taxes. And so when the market takes a big hit like it did in 2008 and again in 2022, many people panic. They lock in their losses by moving to cash, and that only makes things worse. Important thing to note, Nas, is that just because we're living longer, it doesn't necessarily mean that we are healthier and that it is more predictable. So a lot of my clients, they're thinking about not only an annuity with guaranteed income, but also long-term care. I actually wrote a policy this morning. Do you have money saved if you need an around-the-clock nurse? Can you afford assisted living? Have you designated a family member as your future caretaker? Many of the annuities on the market today, they have long-term care components. So this can be a really great addition to what I like to call longevity planning.
5: Well, first of all, that sounds really horrible to live till 90. I hate to say that, but that just sounds terrifying. And not to mention, there might not be family members or a spouse there to take care of you. Everybody mm-hmm. goes off and lives their own life. And a lot of people are not having children now. And so it's like, it's either your partner or you have to come up with plan B.
4: Right.
5: So making sure you have funds for retirement and money for potential long-term care expenses should be a mandatory part of your longevity plan. The numbers you laid out are pretty concerning. A lot of our listeners are probably thinking they haven't heard about fixed index annuities before. Can you clarify, Tina, what it is?
4: So a fixed index annuity is a really great option for someone between the ages of 50 and 70 who wants growth, but they can't afford to lose a big chunk of their savings. So think of the fixed index annuity as sitting somewhere right in the middle of this investment spectrum. So on one end, you have savings accounts, you have CDs that are very safe, but your money barely grows. And then on the other end, you have stocks, you have mutual funds, great growth potential, but you can lose a lot. It's very high risk. So maybe you want to do that in your early years. When you're older, you don't want to take that risk. So a fixed index annuity sits in the middle. It gives you something that neither end can offer on its own, which is that your money is 100% protected from market losses. It can't go down, but it can still grow when the market goes up. And your growth is typically linked to a well-known index like the S&P 500, which we've all heard of. In a good year, you participate in the gains. In a bad year, you earn zero, so you don't lose a thing. And Nas, since 1928, the stock market has been positive 73% of the time. So that means in most years, you're likely earning something. So some key points I want to reiterate about a fixed index annuity. It's not a stock, right? So you don't own shares in anything. It's not a savings account. Your growth potential is higher than that. The floor is zero, meaning worst case in any year is flat. It's not negative. And your growth locks in annually. So your gains become the new protected floor each year.
5: 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That's 424-465-9001. So Tina, investing in stock market and the stock market is definitely more volatile and unpredictable, whereas with a fixed index annuity, the floor is zero. That's what I'm understanding. Worst case scenario, you earn zero rather than end up negative, which sounds great to me. It sounds almost too good to be true. Why do you think more people don't already know about this or have a fixed index annuity?
4: Well, I've mentioned before that most people, they don't have one of these because they don't know about it or they've gotten bad financial advice. And this is the point of our program. This is why we have Annuity Awareness Month in the financial industry, so that we can spread awareness. And at New Capital Insurance, we're happy to help you understand these products so that you can make the right choice for you. We can guide you through the process. And remember, a big investment, it hits so much harder once you've stopped working. It can even become dangerous if you're already in retirement, you have health concerns on top of that, you have long-term care expenses. Recovering from a market loss is much harder than it sounds. And think of it this way. If you lose money in the market, right, you need to earn back more than you lost just to break even, because the math works against you on the way back up. And if you're pulling out money every month for living expenses or health expenses at the same time, you are draining the account while it's trying to recover. It's like trying to fill a bathtub with the drain still open. That's exactly why protecting against losses in the first place is so powerful, because the best recovery strategy, I always say, is to never need one. And that's why I love annuities and my clients love them as well.
5: Beyond protecting against losses, are there other financial advantages to a fixed index annuity that people might not be aware of, Tina?
4: One of the biggest advantages, I would say, is tax advantage. So when your regular investments grow, you typically owe taxes every year on that growth, even if you don't touch the money. That's called a tax drag, and it compounds against you over time. So with a fixed index annuity, your money grows tax deferred, meaning you only pay taxes when you actually start taking income. And here's the part that people often overlook. By the time you retire and you start withdrawing that income, most people are in a lower tax bracket than they were during their working years. So not only have you deferred the tax bill, you've shrunk it too. The goal really is to keep the IRS out of your gains for as long as possible. Now, let me give you an example. Let's use an easy number. Say you have $100,000 in an annuity. We assume there's a 5% growth each year. Over 20 years, the annuity grows to about $265,000 compared to just $195,000 in a taxable account. That's a $70,000 difference. In an annuity, your money, that $70,000, it works harder for longer, right? You can also choose when to start taking your withdrawals, potentially deferring taxes to your retirement years when your tax rate may be lower. Also important to note, most annuities, they don't have IRS contribution limits like IRAs or 401ks. And so that makes them a potentially smart vehicle for high income individuals who are seeking additional tax deferred savings.
5: If someone is listening right now and thinking this sounds like it could be right for me, what's the very first step they should take?
4: So if you're approaching retirement age between 50 and 70 years old, you want the growth, but you can't afford a big loss by gambling it on the market, I urge you to give our offices a call at 424-465-9001. That's 424-465-9001. 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
25: Stall in Valencia, 5 southbound Magic Mountain Parkway, middle lane block, delays away from Rye Canyon Road. Also, Irvine, a crash reported south 405 Irvine Center Drive. That's reportedly on the off-ramp. Watch for delays heavy away from Culver Drive. And along the 91, we're looking at eastbound slowing in Anaheim. That's where the drive really fills in. Getting away from the 57 freeway, on and off the brakes ahead to Green River.
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28: 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I'm your host, Attorney Naz Baroudi on Talk Radio 790 KABC. If you have questions about trusts, wills, probate, call the station right now at 1-800-222-5222. 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Now, we've been talking about the importance of end-of-life planning. If you don't have a plan, the state of California has one for you, and trust me, you're not going to like it. 70% of Americans don't have a plan, which means their families are going to have to go through probate court, which is expensive, time-consuming. They're not going to have access to the assets that you leave behind, and everything becomes public record. A solution to this is to create an end-of-life plan where you decide how your assets are to be distributed so that a court doesn't have to get involved. Now, to get more information and more reading material, everyone always asks me, where can I go? There's limited information on your website. Well, I wrote a book called Love, Death, and Money, and this is a legal guide for you on how you can protect yourself during different stages of life. It's available in paperback and Kindle version on Amazon. The first part of the book goes through what's end-of-life planning, and the second part is traps to avoid. These are real-life stories of individuals, some who had plans and some who did not, and the devastating consequences it had. Again, the book is called Love, Death, and Money, and you can get it on Amazon.com. Now, I want to talk about a tragic death about regarding Liam Payne, if those of you that are familiar with One Direction, the band. Liam Payne was part of One Direction, and he tragically died by falling off a third floor balcony of a hotel in 2024. Well, just this week, it got released that his 9-year-old son, Bear, is the sole beneficiary of his $29 million estate. Now, he was a resident of the UK, so the laws are a little bit different there, but we can use this celebrity example to show how not having a plan can possibly create really devastating consequences. So in the UK, he died without a will. So it went through the legal system very similarly as it does here. And the administrators, we call it here executors of his estate, were his ex-partner Cheryl, who's the mother of his son Bear, and his attorney Richard Bray. So what has been reported is that his son is going to get everything at age 18. Okay. At age 18, Bear is going to have millions and millions at his disposal, and he can do whatever he wants with it. Some of the funds will be accessed immediately for his needs. It's not clear exactly what those needs are, but I'm assuming it's for, you know, healthcare, education, living expenses, and so forth. But there are so many issues that I can see that will be a problem in the future because he didn't have a written plan. And I just want to go through a few of those. And let's talk about this in the sense that, let's say Liam was a resident of the United States. Okay. So you got to apply it for US laws. Number one, the tax implications. So let's say he died in the United States. His estate is worth $29 million. What does that look like tax-wise? So right now, in your lifetime, you are able to transfer $15 million, so that's $30 million for a married couple, without any tax liability. That means the IRS will allow you to transfer $15 million to anybody you want without any tax liability. So anything over the $15 million gets taxed at 40%. So in this particular situation, you have a $29 million estate, okay? You can transfer 15. That means that any amount over is taxed 40%. And in this particular case, his estate is paying $5.6 million in taxes. That is a lot of money. But there are ways to reduce your tax implications when your estate is over that amount. So if you're listening right now, and you may think, well, I don't, there's no way I have 15 million and there's no way me and my wife have 30 million, but you're not thinking strategically. You're not thinking the way an attorney thinks, because some of you have real estate in California, specifically the LA area, which is already high values. And in the future with inflation, those property values can be significantly higher than they are now. That's number one. Number two, some of you have life insurance policies. Life insurance policies get counted towards the value of your estate. So you, if you have like a $2, $3, $4, $5 million policy, you have one, your wife has one, then you have assets in your retirement account, your bank account, real estate, you can go over the threshold, which means your estate is going to have to pay 40% tax on whatever amount they go over. So what are some of the solutions? Well, some of our clients that are extremely wealthy, or they believe their assets are going to be over the exemption amount, they buy insurance policies that are specifically designed to pay the IRS what is owed after their death. So the reason for this is they don't want their family members to have to liquidate the assets that they left behind. And I have this conversation a lot with my clients that are very rich in real estate, but they're not cash rich. I always say, okay, if something happens to you, your estate has 6 months after your death to pay the tax bill to the IRS. They can get a 3-month extension, but they have to pay it. And if all of your money is invested in real estate, what's going to happen is they're going to have to be forced to sell and liquidate so they can just pay the IRS bill. But what happens is when you are in a time crunch like that, sometimes you're selling under market value because you just desperately need that cash. You should not put your family in a situation where they just have to liquidate because they have to pay the IRS. So these life insurance policies are a very useful tool. Second, if you have a life insurance policy, whether that's a term life insurance policy, a whole life insurance policy, and if you transfer the ownership of this policy into an irrevocable trust, it does not get counted towards the value of your estate. So let's say you have $5 to $10 million

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3: 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Coming to the Canyon in Agoura Hills, Matthew and Gunnar Nelson, Orianthe, Ambrosia, Pancho Sanchez, Henry Capono, Young Dubliners, Queensrÿche's Jeff Tate, Thelma Houston, Oingo Boingo former members, and more. 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
4: We'll know how to handle that. See, if you don't have a written plan, the court system doesn't care. They're just going to give that beneficiary, if they're a minor, all the money when they're 18. Because a court-appointed executor or trustee just wants to liquidate the assets, wants to get paid what they're rightfully owed, and they go away. They don't sit there guiding the 18-year-old of like, hey, this is how you need to use your money. You should invest it here, do this, do that. What do you think is going to happen when an 18-year-old gets millions of dollars in their possession? They're going to make bad decisions. So if Liam had created a trust, if he had put age restrictions, if he had required his son Bear to finish a university, to have a full-time job, to not abuse drugs and alcohol like Liam did, that could have significantly saved the future of this kid, essentially. So that's another problem I see. Then the problem I see here is, okay, he has his ex-partner Cheryl and an attorney that are going to be administrators. Are these people qualified? Richard is an entertainment lawyer. He may have to hire another attorney to help him and guide him through this process. But this becomes very nerve-wracking as an attorney when I see this, because people take advantage of situations like this. He's dead. I'm in control. So's Cheryl. We're going to pay ourselves to manage this money. Are you qualified? Are you going to manage it for the best interest of Bear? Are you going to put it in appropriate investment accounts? Are you going to purchase a house that he can live in for the rest of his life? When you are not involved in the decision making, guess what? The state gets involved and they try to figure out who the best person to put in that position of power is. And that may not be the most qualified person. So this is why I talk about this topic so much every week, because despite talking about it, 70% of Americans don't have a plan. You do not want to have tax issues. You don't want to have beneficiary issues. You don't want the wrong people in charge. This is why you need to create a plan today. 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
5: KABC Dependable Traffic, now.
6: Santa Monica, 10 eastbound to Lace from Centinela across Mid-City all the way to the 110 out to Burbank for the 134 westbound before Hollywood Way. That's a crash plugging up the carpool lane. Delays here, well, it's pretty slow moving from Bob Hope Drive and out to Garden Grove. Stall for the 22 westbound before Harbor Boulevard in the right lane. Delays here loading up away from the 55 freeway. Slowing in Corona on that 15, making your way southbound. It's improving quickly, but still seeing a backup from Ontario Avenue traveling towards Wyrick Road.
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0: Canyon and Agora Hills, Matthew and Gunnar Nelson, Orianthe, Ambrosia, Pancho Sanchez, Henry Capono, Young Dubliners, Queensryche's Jeff Tate, Thelma Houston, Oingo Boingo former members, and more. 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
9: Hi, I'm calling from Pomona. Thank you for taking my call.
8: Sure.
9: I'm about 58 years old, married, and I don't have much. I don't have any physical assets, no real, you know, bills. I mean, as far as payments on a house or nothing like that. But I do have a UIL and a 401k.
8: Mm-hmm.
9: My wife is named as beneficiary on those accounts. Is that sufficient?
8: Yes, it is sufficient, but what I would advise you, a couple of things. If something happens to you and your wife at the same time, you will want to name a backup beneficiary or a secondary beneficiary on those accounts. So that's one thing that's important to make sure to do. Yes. And the second thing is you will want to make sure that you have a financial power of attorney and a medical power of attorney, and the same for your wife. Because if you are alive, but you're incapacitated, you need to make sure that your wife has authority to make medical and financial decisions for you. So let's say she needs to liquidate your 401k, but without that power of attorney, if you're incapacitated, she can't do anything. So that's what I would advise. Make sure you have a backup, have a 401k, have a power of attorney and a medical directive. Your wife should also have one. And if you don't have any other major assets besides those two that you've mentioned, then you're okay with just the beneficiary.
9: Great advice. Thank you so much.
8: You're welcome. Thank you for calling. All right. Let's talk about asset protection. This is a topic that's really important. And it's very different from end of life planning, because asset protection hopefully is a protection while you are alive to make sure that if you get involved in a lawsuit, your assets are protected. Now, why is it important to have this conversation? Because every 30 seconds, a lawsuit is filed in this country. We are just so happy in this nation. And so it is important to protect your assets before a lawsuit is filed. Timing is very important, just like end of life planning. And there are certain groups of individuals that need to have an asset protection plan more than others. And if you fall within this group, I want you to give my office a call immediately. One, if you have paid off real estate and you don't have a mortgage on it. Two, if you are a landlord and you have tenants living in your properties. Three, you have children under the age of 18 who are now driving. for you are a business owner, I don't care what kind of business, California is not made for business owners. I'll just say that. And finally, if you are in a profession where you're at high risk for getting sued, I'm talking about those of you that are in the construction business or you're a physician, a plastic surgeon, you want to make sure that you have an asset protection plan. Now, I always share this story of a client who for years I encouraged to create an asset protection plan. He owned many parking lot structures, and some of them were in very questionable cities. And there was a lot of crime in those areas, and they were put on notice that, hey, maybe you need to beef up security and lighting and cameras and all that stuff. And after, you know, many people's cars were broken into. And for some reason, their management team didn't address the concerns appropriately. And one night, someone parks in the parking lot, gets beaten horribly. Her purse gets stolen. She becomes a paraplegic. She is in a coma for a while. The family sues the parking lot owner, my client. And at that time, in his head, he was thinking, okay, I'm just going to go through insurance. This is not my fault. How can they claim this is my fault? I didn't do anything, whatever. And his insurance company denies the claim after investigation, saying that, hey, you were put on notice that this parking lot structure was in an area with high crime. You were told to beef up security, lighting. You didn't do it. And we're going to deny your claim. And so he had to pay out of pocket for legal fees, and he lost in court. They found him liable to a percentage, and he had to liquidate a lot of assets to pay this woman and her family. And so the reason I'm sharing this story with you is because when I tell clients to create an asset protection plan, their first response is, I have insurance. I don't need any asset protection. And it's like, well, that's the first line of defense. You should have malpractice insurance. You should have umbrella insurance. You should have homeowners insurance. But there are also policy limits on those insurance policies. And not to mention, they can deny your claim like they did with my client. So if you're just banking on insurance, that is the wrong mentality to have, because if your claim gets denied, you're screwed. So your second line of defense needs to be maximizing exempt assets. What do I mean by that? Putting your cash, your money in certain assets that are protected by statute against creditors. So retirement accounts like 401ks and defined benefit plans, which we can help you in our office. We have professionals that help our clients create defined benefit plans, help them with their 401ks. Those are off limits. So many of you are overfunding taxable accounts and underfunding these protected vehicles that are available to you. You just don't know that they're available to you. Third, you need to set up proper business entities if you're doing business. You need to have corporations, limited liability companies. When I see someone walking around under a sole proprietorship, I want to pull the hair off of my head, because you're creating a liability issue for yourself. You want to make sure that you have one entity that's going to make money, earn the income, and one entity that's going to own assets like equipment and real estate. For example, we have many clients that are in the gas station business. They own the gas station, like the actual business where people come and pump gas, but they also own the land that the gas station is on. We're not going to put everything in one corporation. We're going to separate it. The corporation is going to own the gas station. The LLC is going to own the land that the gas station is on. And guess what? The corporation pays rent to the LLC to use that space. You want to divide everything. You don't want to put everything in one pool. Don't put all your eggs in one basket. Then you need to have asset protection trusts. 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
3: A federal judge in California has blocked the Trump administration from arresting immigrants at courthouses. Dina Kodiak reports.
4: The decision comes from a lawsuit filed last year about arrests at San Francisco courthouses and ICE holding people in temporary facilities for longer than a few hours. In Tuesday's decision, the judge explained that the Trump administration did not properly review or justify its sudden change from previous longstanding policies. For years, federal agents followed rules to prevent random immigration arrests at courthouses. Advocates believe the ruling adds more protection for immigrants. The same judge put a stop to courthouse arrests last year in Northern California. The new ruling now extends the ban nationwide. The Trump administration can appeal.
3: Bakersfield is renaming an elementary school originally named for late labor rights leader Cesar Chavez. Last night, the Bakersfield City School District Board unanimously voted to change the name to Helen F. Chavez Elementary.
5: Helen Chavez's legacy stands on its own, and she is so much more than somebody's wife.
3: That's BCSD board member Dr. Brooke Malley-Alt advocating for giving the honor to Helen Chavez, Cesar Chavez's widow who died in Bakersfield in 2016. And former L.A. Fire Department Chief Kristen Crowley is now personally suing Mayor Karen Bass. Daniel Martindale has the details.
6: She says Bass defamed her while campaigning for re-election. Crowley says Bass publicly damaged her reputation by blaming her for the city's issues during its response to the deadly Palisades fire. Bass fired Crowley in the aftermath of the Palisades fire. The former chief sued the city in February, claiming Bass orchestrated a campaign of retaliation against her and removed her as chief to shift the blame and criticism Bass was taking for the fire. In the new lawsuit, Crowley argues the comments the mayor made on the campaign trail were false and aren't protected by government immunity. She wants Bass to pay the damages out of her own pocket. I'm Daniel Martindale.
3: Those are the headlines. I'm Matt Pacini.
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8: 10 East now. Taking the 405 across all the way to the 110 freeway and Sherman Oaks, South 101. Backing up from the 405 to the 170, 134 split ahead. You have slowing in stretches all the way into downtown Los Angeles. South LA, the 110 northbound. That's slowing down away from Martin Luther King Jr. Boulevard. And a tough drive ahead to the 101. Southbound delays out of Elysian Park from Stadium Way heading back towards Manchester Avenue.
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14: 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Welcome to Hollywood's Hidden Treasures. I'm Danelle Dadigan. Thank you all for joining us as we celebrate a legacy of drama and intrigue, the iconic 70s, 80s, and early 90s TV show Dallas, and how it changed television forever. You know, Dallas wasn't just a show. It was a cultural phenomenon that captivated audiences worldwide. The show's twists and turns were legendary and kept viewers on the edge of their seats, captivating the imagination of audiences from every corner of the globe. With dramatic storylines, unforgettable characters, power struggles, intrigue, family feuds, betrayal, with more shocking plot twists than are imaginable. Beyond the drama that was set in the heart of Texas, Dallas offered a glimpse into the glamorous yet cutthroat world of oil tycoons and cattle ranch barons and ambitions and rivalries of the era. You know, premiering in 1978, this groundbreaking American primetime soap opera, the genre is now known as nighttime dramas, Dallas set a standard, proving that a mix of family drama, power struggles, and suspense could create television magic. The show became a cultural phenomenon, with millions tuning in to see what would happen next. I mean, who could forget the infamous cliffhangers that left viewers on the edge of their seats? Who shot JR? And the Bobby Ewing returns from the dead shower scene, Cliff Barnes' overdose, Pamela Barnes' fall, and so on. You know, the idea of cliffhangers certainly added to the show's global popularity, with fans tuning in season after season and the shocking storylines that all helped to create a lasting legacy. Dallas aired for 14 seasons with 357 episodes, airing on CBS television station from 1978 to 1991. And it remains today as a beloved and timeless classic that set the standard for primetime soap operas with 4 primetime Emmy wins and 21 nominations, a Golden Globes win for Best Performance by an Actress in a Television Series Drama, that was to Barbara Bel Geddes, along with 15 additional nominations, 4 People Choice wins, 1 Soap Digest win for Best Death Scene, we're going to hear about more of that later, and 3 Young Artist Award wins, and 4 TV Land Award wins, along with so many more awards, including many international wins. Looking back, the show's influence extended beyond the screen, impacting fashion and pulp culture. In today's television history, we can owe a lot of it to Dallas. With its popularity, actually global popularity, helped to redefine serialized storytelling. You know, it influenced countless nighttime dramas that followed, whether it's Knott's Landing, Falcon Crest, Hotel Dynasty, Flamingo Road, The Colbys, and the Have-Nots. You know, that list just keeps going on and on and on. But did you know Dallas was translated and dubbed into 67 different languages and viewed in more than 90 different countries? Wow, who knew? You know, its iconic characters, J.R., Miss Ellie and Jock, Bobby Ewing, Sue Ellen and Pamela, and Lucy Ewing became household names, along with recurring guests, many who were well-known award-winning actors. You know, I have to just say, it kind of reminds me that once you get a show that becomes exciting and interesting, everybody wants to have a cameo. And tonight we're going to hear more about that. You know, Dallas continues to influence TV shows today and remains a beloved classic. Its legacy endures and reminds us of a time when TV brought families together to watch the drama unfold. And joining us here in studio, let's say hello to William Keck. Now, Will is very well known as a red carpet and award show reporter, and he has made a name for himself as, I hope you've all got your pen and paper, West Coast celebrity reporter for USA Today, a columnist and editor for the TV Guide, and a senior talent producer for Hallmark Channel's Daily Lifestyle Show, Home and Family. You know, Will says, it was my first job as a reporter for the National Enquirer that initially shaped me into someone fearless and at times relentless. Mm. And the tricks of the trade remained in my blood, which both aided and harmed my advancement in Hollywood. We're going to have to ask him about this. And William has penned his award-winning book, When You Step Upon a Star, Cringeworthy Confessions of a Tabloid Bad Boy. And Will, let me just say, is the go-to person for all things primetime TV dramas. Well, hi, Will, and welcome to Hollywood's Hidden Treasures.
10: Hi, Janelle. I am so excited to be here. When I heard this was about Dallas, I was really, really thrilled because at one point I actually had a room in my home that was dedicated to Dallas.
14: I didn't know that.
10: I didn't tell you until now. How could you have?
14: Well, as we say, you've heard it here first on Hollywood's Hidden Treasures. Oh, my goodness,
10: I had a
14: Will.
10: Dynasty bathroom, too.
14: Ooh.
10: But that's gone.
14: Well, for today, let me just ask. When Dallas first aired on primetime TV in the late 70s
10: yes.
14: and 80s, what was the most salacious and shocking gossip for the times that you can share with us about the show Dallas?
10: Well, you know, I can say that Dallas and Dynasty and Falcon Crest were on the cover of the tabloids every week. And believe it or not, the executive producers were giving the tabloids these first look photos because they had a relationship.
14: Really?
10: Yes, they were controlling the narrative. And the Enquirer had all sorts of means to find out what was going to happen in these episodes. So there was an arrangement made. You give us some great photos that we can't get, and we'll not give away your biggest secrets.
14: Wow.
10: But that did not apply to the actors. So the actors became fair play. So they were going after people like Victoria Principal and Larry Hagman to dig through their garbage and look in their windows. Yeah.
14: Oh, I believe it. I believe it. Well, you know, joining us throughout the show and sharing their personal and professional stories and their characters and their time on the award-winning show Dallas, the critically acclaimed two-time Soap Opera Digest winner and Emmy Award and Golden Globe nominated actress Joan Van Ark. Now, you know, she starred as Valene Ewing in the first series of Dallas and then for 14 seasons on the spinoff Knots Landing. And then the well-known Academy Award and Golden Globe winning actor George Chakiris for his portrayal of Bernardo in the original West Side Story, George playing Nicholas in 14 episodes during season 9 or 10, depending how you count it, on Dallas in 1986. You remember the famous Dream Season. And then also joining us will be Emmy Award-nominated actress Morgan Fairchild, who starred on Flamingo Road, Falcon Crest, and the daytime soap Search for Tomorrow. She was the first actress to portray Jenna Wade on Dallas in season 2 of 1978. You know, Morgan is now a board member of SAG-AFTRA, which is quite extraordinary in itself. And of course, the critically acclaimed actress, producer, and businesswoman and model, Cherie J. Wilson. Now, she's known for her roles as April Stevens Ewing for 112 episodes on the primetime TV series Dallas. It's quite something. And of course, she did play Alex Cahill Walker on Walker, Texas Ranger. I just want to share with you all that April Stevens Ewing, played by Cherie J. Wilson, earned her 1991 Soap Opera Digest Award for Best Death Scene. And we're going to get into that later on in the show. Wow. And joining us is the well-known actor and businessman, Golden Globe and Golden Artist Award nominee, Christopher Atkins. You remember he starred in the 1980 film, The Blue Lagoon, and he played the hunky camp counselor, Peter Richards, on Dallas. And we know we tuned in to watch him week after week for 27 episodes. I mean, in season 7. I want to know who he was having an affair with. Well, it sounds like it's going to be a fun show, and our museum's publicist, Roger Neal, is here. Tell everyone how they can learn more about the Hollywood Museum.
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14: Well, we look forward to welcoming you, our listeners, for an enjoyable day celebrating your favorite films and TV shows at Hollywood's official museum, the Hollywood Museum. showcasing more than 10,000 real showbiz treasures, spotlighting more than 100 years of Hollywood entertainment history, from its humble beginnings till today. And our newest special exhibition, please make sure you check it out, Frantastic Fran, Fran Drescher. From TV nanny to union boss is quite spectacular with all those designers' costumes. Wow. Mm-hmm. Well, stay tuned to Hollywood's Hidden Treasures. We've got lots to talk about. I'm Danielle Dadigan. When we return, we'll hear from Will Keck and the cast members from that ever-popular award-winning TV show, Dallas, that changed nighttime primetime TV shows forever.

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0: Do the giraffe.
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4: 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Now.
5: Slowing in Culver City on that South 405, leaving the 10, looking better past La Tijera. We're looking at the 10 eastbound through Mid-City, still backing up from the 405 and stretches all the way to the 110 freeway. Sherman Oaks, 101 southbound, slowing from Van Nuys Boulevard, heavy to the 170-134 split, and then beyond, you have slowing and stretches all the way into downtown Los Angeles.
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0: Welcome back. You're listening to Hollywood's Hidden Treasures. I'm Danielle Dadigan, and tonight we celebrate that nighttime TV drama, Dallas. You know, it just wasn't a TV show. It was a cultural phenomenon that captivated audiences worldwide. And once again, please welcome the well-known William Keck. I mean, he is the go-to person for all things primetime TV drama. I mean, well, hey, Will, how are you?
1: I'm so happy to be here. So excited. Thank you, Danielle.
0: I got to just ask you this question.
2: Yeah.
0: Tell us, you mentioned this. Just exactly what does it mean to be a tabloid bad boy?
1: Well, there
0: and are you really a bad boy? I gotta know.
1: I was. There wasn't enough room on the cover to say reformed tabloid bad boy. That's who I am today. You know, it's besides having a lot of fun celebrity stories in there, it's a story of redemption. Just because you were somebody bad in your 20s doesn't mean that that's who you need to be for the rest of your life.
0: Oh, I like that. I like that. But, you know, I gotta ask this question. You know, give us some salacious gossip. Give us something. I mean, you know, don't tell us exactly who it is. You know, they can all find out if they get your book, and I want you to give the full name of your book. But give us some gossip.
1: Well, you know, there's 400 pages of gossip in the book and 200 photos from my collection. I will say that I did give a chance to all the celebrities in the book who are still with us to read their chapter beforehand. So they knew what was coming. That was for legal reasons, but also just because I'm a good guy now. And some of them actually took an opportunity to write their version of what happened. So people like Linda Gray and Marcia Cross and Melissa Gilbert, they take some time in the book to tell their memories of the incidents. And certain people I can't apologize to. Dean Martin, I was at his funeral in a tree watching the mourners come.
0: Oh, wow.
1: Yes, I rented a tree for the evening at the Westwood Memorial Cemetery, and I think it was $500 for the night, and I got to hear
0: I'm just surprised.
1: Clooney.
0: I'm so fascinated by all of this.
1: Oh,
0: so the mortuary on Wilshire Boulevard.
1: Yes, where everybody's buried, including Marilyn Monroe.
0: Yes, and Hugh Hefner. Yes.
1: Mm-hmm.
0: So you were able to rent a tree inside there?
1: Yes. So,
0: oh, my goodness.
1: I knew it was happening. So I got there early in the day, and then security came and cleared out the cemetery. So I'm like, oh, my gosh, what am I going to do? I've got to find out what's happening, who's going to be here at this cemetery, at the memorial. So I was walking the perimeter of the cemetery, and there was a big wall, and I saw a neighbor had a tree that extended over into the cemetery. And so I knocked on the door. I rented his tree for $500.
0: I can almost see it in my mind's eye. I got to tell you. Boy, Will.
1: With the photographer. And by the end of the night, I was hearing Rosemary Clooney singing When the Moon Hits Your Eye, like a big pizza pie and other Dean Martin classics.
0: Oh, my goodness.
1: My point of the story is that Dean is long gone. I couldn't apologize him personally, so I did the next best thing. I went to his good friend, Rich Little, and Rich gave me 2 pages of his thoughts on what Dean would have thought about me being in that tree.
0: He said
1: Dean would have loved it. Frank Sinatra would have broken my legs. I'm sure he's right. So I stayed away from Frank's funeral.
0: Oh, my goodness. And we can find this in your book?
1: Yeah, that story's in there. It's one of the first stories. Yep. Yeah.
0: So for all of our listeners, Will Keck has got this fabulous book, When You Step Upon a Star, The Cringeworthy Confessions of a Tabloid Bad Boy. Wow.
1: Yes.
0: What
1: Reformed.
0: A title. Reformed. Okay. That's crazy. You know, so tell us, what made you decide to get into journalism, you know, to become a celebrity reporter for USA Today, TV Guide, the National Enquirer? I mean, how did you get your start?
1: You know, I love that question. I grew up in upstate New York. I was an only child and often lonely, and I watched a lot of television. And so my surrogate families became the Ewings.
0: Oh, my.
1: And the Cartwrights of Bonanza and the Carringtons. But of all, I wanted to be a Brady.
0: Whoa.
1: I thought they had the best
0: Which
1: life.
0: Which one, by chance? Do you remember?
1: You know, it evolved. I mean, at the start, I wanted to be Greg, and I think by the final season, I wanted to be Marcia. But that's for another time.
0: Marcia.
1: Marcia. And I wanted to really come to Hollywood and meet all of these wonderful stars. And I did get to meet them, but the way I met them was getting a job at the Enquirer. And I had to meet them by crashing their weddings and sneaking into their hospital rooms and funerals. And it was not exactly what I had planned for. Be careful what you wish for, Danielle.
0: Oh, my goodness. Okay. I'll keep that in mind.
1: Yeah.
0: I should probably have that tattooed maybe on my forehead
1: or
0: something.
1: Be careful what you wish for. You might get it.
0: The Hollywood Museum.
1: Yes. Yeah. Yeah. But a lot of the people that you're having on the show today, the Dallas actors, Joan Van Ark and, gosh, Morgan Fairchild. I mean, these are people that I crossed paths with back in my Enquirer days. But years later, I got to have them as guests on a Hallmark show that I produced. So it really came full circle. I had a chance to redeem myself in person and now in the pages of the book.
0: Tell us about that Hallmark show. I know our listeners would love to hear about that.
1: Oh, gosh, I love that. It was called Home and Family. Christina,
0: I remember that.
1: Yes, I think you were a guest on the show. We had you on, and you were fabulous. Yeah, it was
0: a special show.
1: It ran for 9 years, and unfortunately, it was a victim of COVID. It didn't make it, but we're so grateful for the time that we had. And I had a chance to bring on so many of my favorite legends and also stage reunion shows. We did a 2-hour Love Boat Christmas episode with the entire cast dressed in uniform. We did a very special Christmas Knots Landing episode that Joan can maybe talk about later. Joan Van Ark, when we have her here. So it was a chance for me to create these families that I dreamed of having as a kid.
0: Of course. Of course. Now, you know, I'm thinking about this. I think this year, 2025, marks the 45th anniversary of Who Shot J.R.
1: It is 45 years. Can you believe it?
0: Well, so I'm going to ask you what you have to say about this, but how did they originally come up with shooting J.R.? I mean, and why J.R.? And what was this supposed to do for the show?
1: Well, you know, it was kind of by accident. There was an order for a couple extra episodes. And like, what are we going to do? Well, gee, why don't we just shoot J.R. and we'll figure it out in the fall? And that's exactly what happened. And it became insane. 80 million Americans, 350 million viewers all over the world tuned in to find out that Bing Crosby's daughter, Mary Crosby, was the one who shot JR in the chest.
0: Oh, my goodness. So tell me, there are these cliffhangers.
1: Yeah.
0: I mean, and especially they came at the end of the season.
1: So
0: always
1: good.
0: What was the object of this? I mean, think about this. I mean, it was always like at the end, was that to get people to come back?
1: You know, absolutely. We'll talk to some of the stars later on. But the deal is that the show did not do well in reruns. Other shows, sitcoms, would do well over the summer. But these kind of shows did not perform well because people knew where it was going. So they had to come up with a reason to get people to tune in, to, you know, remember what was going to happen over the summer. And so the first one, like we just talked about, was Who Shot J.R.? And it became this insane phenomenon. So then they followed that up with, is Cliff Barnes going to survive? Is Pam going to survive? Is Sue Ellen going to stop drinking? Who is the father of Sue Ellen's baby?
0: Oh, I remember all these now that you're mentioning this.
1: Yes, yeah. I mean, just classics. Remember the one, well, after we found out that Mary Crosby shot J.R. the next season, her body was in the pool. But we didn't know until the fall who the body was. Cliff found a body. We didn't know if it was Pam or Sue Ellen or the actual victim. Brilliant, brilliant cliffhangers. And it worked for other shows, too. You know, sitcoms never had cliffhangers, but by the 90s, all of a sudden, Cheers was having a cliffhanger. All these shows that never would have had cliffhangers got in on the game.
0: Well, you know, we talk about that because it's really where nighttime television, whether it be sitcom or primetime, you know, TV dramas, it really did change the complexity of how each of these shows were created.
1: Yeah, it changed everything. And I think that something that really kind of paved the way for this was, surprisingly, Norman Lear. He created Archie Bunker, who was an anti-hero. And all of a sudden, the anti-hero was the star of a show. He did deplorable things, but we kind of loved him. And that's exactly what J.R. Ewing was. He was the star of the show who did horrible things, but for some reason, we were rooting for this guy and sometimes identifying with him.
0: You know, we had Norman Lear at the museum several months before he passed away, giving an award to one of the actresses he discovered, Jerry Jewell.
1: Yes,
0: and she,
1: a doll.
0: Just a doll. And he spoke so much about it. And here is this little man with his hat on. So sweet. Hard to imagine, you know, the characters that he created. I mean, who knew he was going to do Carol O'Connor, you know, Archie Bunker. I mean, oh, my goodness.
1: Well, you're speaking of Dallas, which is why we're here today.
0: Yes, we are.
1: Linda Gray, who played Sue Ellen, she got her start from Norman Lear. She actually played one of the first transgender characters on a short-lived Norman Lear show that was a spinoff of Mary Hartman, Mary Hartman. It didn't go very long, but it was a huge, huge career boost for Linda Gray.
0: Oh, my goodness. I had no idea. Well, as we say, we've heard it here first on the
1: Linda told me this herself last year. I had never heard about that, but I saw the footage on YouTube.
0: Let me just ask this question to you,
1: please.
0: Will. You said it was my first job as a reporter for the National Enquirer that initially shaped me into someone fearless and at times relentless. I mean, tell us about this. What's one of your favorite stories about this that you equate to that statement?
1: Oh, boy. Well,
0: pick one.
1: Yeah. You know, it was a thrill. It was like playing actor and spy all in one. But it was really, really I feel like I need to go to church every Sunday and atone for my sins. I remember that I was outside of Elizabeth Taylor's house in Bel Air. And this is just, I'm not proud of these stories, but I was a stupid 20-year-old. And we knew that she could climb trees. Well, yeah, this was me stalked outside of her house, waiting for her to come out to go to the hospital for a procedure. And they wanted to find out what hospital she was going to. And so all of a sudden, I'm in a high-speed chase with Elizabeth Taylor. And this is a few years before we lost Princess Diana in the same way. And sometimes I didn't always make the right decision. In this case, I did. I said, what am I doing? And I pulled over to the side of the road and let Elizabeth Taylor go to have her procedure. But another time, a few years later, I was in a high-speed chase with Britney Spears, and that went all the way down the 405.
0: Oh, my goodness. Yeah. Oh, wow. Well, you know, we have to take a quick break.
1: Okay.
0: So stay tuned to hear more of Hollywood's Hidden Treasures. We've got lots to talk about. I'm Danelle Dadigan, and when we return, we'll hear from the well-known teenage heartthrob actor and businessman, the Golden Globe and Young Artist Award nominee, Christopher Atkins. You know, I can hardly wait to hear Christopher Atkins tell us about his character on Dallas, the beloved camp counselor of the young John Ross Ewing. I mean, and he was having an affair with, well, who was that? Well, don't say. Looking back, you know, it was pretty racy stuff for 80s TV. Well, stay tuned and we'll get that answer when we return.
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5: California voters will decide on the Local Taxpayer Protection Act this November. The legislation would make it harder for local governments to raise certain taxes. The measure would require a two-thirds vote on all local special tax increases, including those from citizen initiatives. Lawmakers and the governor have tried to get it withdrawn, citing concerns about its impact on local budgets. Currently, only special taxes from local governments need a two-thirds vote. The act would also cap real estate transfer taxes at 0.11%. Lawmakers are hoping to negotiate changes before the November ballot is finalized tomorrow. And California is ranked as one of the worst states to take a road trip. New research from Wallet Hub ranks it 47th out of 50, factoring in road trip expenses, including gas, car repairs, and average hotel costs, safety, and activities. California got most of its negative marks for the high price of gas. Those are the headlines. I'm Matt Pacini.
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7: Slowing on the 5 out of Los Feliz, southbound from Los Feliz Boulevard and stretches all the way to the 605 freeway. Anaheim, East 91, crowds up at the 55, slows ahead from Weir Canyon to Green River. Diamond Bar backing up on the 57 northbound, leaving Pathfinder to the 60. And as you make your way along the 605, shaping up nicely. Northbound, a little crowded still between the 105 and the 5 freeway.
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0: Welcome back. You're listening to Hollywood's Hidden Treasures. I'm Danielle Dadigan, and tonight we celebrate Dallas, the nighttime TV drama that started it all, changed everything in our television ways of watching and enjoying TV. Oh, my goodness. And right now we have joining us the well-known actor and businessman, Golden Globe and Young Artist Award nominee, and teenage heartthrob, Christopher Atkins. You know, he starred in the 1980 pop culture phenomenon, The Blue Lagoon, and in the mid-80s, Chris Atkins played the hunky camp counselor Peter Richards on Dallas for 27 episodes in season 7. And joining us once again is the award-winning author and journalist, the go-to person for all things primetime TV drama, Will Keck. Well, hi, Chris. Hi, Will. How are you?
1: Doing great.
2: Hey, very well. Doing great.
1: Hi, Chris.
2: Hey, Will, how are you?
1: Good. I can't wait to hear your stories. Danielle's got a lot of good ones.
2: Oh, good. Bring them on.
0: All right, Chris. Well, tell us, do you remember your audition for Dallas? I mean, I'm going back to day one with this. What was it like? Was it like a cattle call, or did they call you specifically? And how many times were you called back?
2: For Dallas, they actually called me.
0: I bet they did.
2: They wanted me because it was after Blue Lagoon, so
0: yes.
2: I was very, very, very hot at that time. And they called me, but what was very interesting about it was usually they sign for 2 seasons or more, and I was supposed to do a play on Broadway with Gina Lollobrigida, The Rose Tattoo, and so we could only sign for a season, and so that's why I only signed for 1 season. But, of course, it ended up that 1 season was such a controversial, dramatic storyline that it ended up becoming a lot bigger than it really was, which was a lot of fun. And everybody on Dallas was.
0: So I just want to just jump in here. I got to ask you. So we all know the answer, but let's share it with our listeners. What made your character so controversial for that time?
2: Well, it was a younger guy, older woman. She was the first cougar.
0: Say what?
2: And it was a big deal. We were on the cover of Us Magazine, robbing the cradle. And
0: let me ask you, who robbed your cradle?
2: She did.
0: Well, who's she?
2: She was robbing the cradle. Yeah. Going after a younger guy. I was in the Bahamas, and I was walking through the casino at the Atlantis Hotel, I believe it was, and this woman comes up to me and wags her finger right in my face saying, "You're too young for her." It was a crazy time, I'll tell you.
0: Oh, my goodness. Well, so I mean, like, how would you describe your character? I mean, you know, Peter Richards, I mean, was it a stretch for you to play Peter, or were there some similarities between the real you and the Dallas character, or were they kind of channeling in the fact that every young girl and guy who saw you in your film, The Blue Lagoon, crushed on you? And I suppose, did that help everything on Dallas?
2: Yeah, so a couple of things. One, I was very hot back then, and one of the interesting aspects.
0: We're all giggling and grinning.
1: You still are. You still are
0: here in the studio. Oh, my goodness.
2: Well, thank you, Will. Thank you. But one of the factors to that was my manager at the time, when we said yes to doing it, back then movie stars didn't do TV, and it was a big, big deal that I was doing a TV show. So that was really interesting. Now you see movie stars doing television commercials. And so that was sort of a new spin on things, was that I jumped into doing a TV series. But Dallas was Dallas. Anyway, as far as that character, I was a day camp counselor when I was 16. Uh-huh. And so they took the storyline from my real life and said, well, let's make it that. We'll make him John Ross Jr.'s day camp counselor, which I was and I had been in real life. So they used a lot of my life as part of this character.
0: So how old do you think your character, Peter Richards, was when you were filming? How old was he supposed to be, more or less?
2: He was in his 20s, maybe just in his 20s. Yeah.
0: Wow.
2: So it was a big deal. Younger guy, the woman.
0: Oh, my goodness. Okay. So Will has given me this great story. And, of course, Chris, we kind of chatted about it with you, and you kind of put me in the right direction. So tell me about Novocaine and a kissing scene. And don't leave anything out now. Don't leave anything out.
2: Well, first of all, they're all crazy on Dallas. They're all nuts.
0: For real or the characters?
2: And they're always doing practical jokes.
0: Oh.
2: I'll tell you really quick. There's only three pictures that I can think of that are projects that I worked on where I walked away really good friends to this day with them. And that was Blue Lagoon, the pirate movie in Dallas.
0: Wow.
2: They're so wonderful.
0: Mm.
2: So here was this big culmination of our storyline where the younger guy actually has a moment with the older woman, with Sue Ellen, Peter Richards and Sue Ellen. And this was a big, big moment where she actually kisses me. We have a romantic kiss, which is way stepping over the line. So this was a big dramatic moment in this storyline. So here we were out on the dock over a pond, a lake. And the cast and everybody are still standing around. Usually they go home, and anyway, but we go, and the director says action, and I walk out on this dock, and we're talking, and then we go in for this big romantic kiss, and we have this big kiss. And they say cut, and Linda Gray turns to me, and she says, "So how was it?" And I'm thinking, well, that's a very strange question. How do I answer that one?
0: Oh,
2: well, it wasn't very good. Let's do it again. You know, what do you do?
0: Good for
2: and
0: you.
2: All of a sudden.

0: us about this. How was it when you would, you know, go out, you know, did people, when you were at dinner or in the grocery store or shopping, whatever, did they come up to you and chat about that? Did they offer their opinions?
1: Yeah. Oh, for sure. Oh, my gosh. Absolutely. Especially when we hit all these magazines and it highlighted the younger man, older woman, like Us magazine and everything. It was insane. I mean, it was insane. I had the good, the bad, and the ugly for that one.
2: Were you the good, the bad, or the ugly? Not the ugly. Were you the good or the bad? Certainly not the ugly.
0: Oh, well.
1: No. You know, just these people and their opinions of what the storyline and what was going on. And, you know, that show was so unique. They wouldn't give you the script until you were about to shoot that episode.
0: So you did not practice beforehand.
1: Well, no, you didn't get much of a chance to rehearse because people wanted to buy the scripts. All these rag magazines wanted to know what was going on, and they were putting money to people who would sell their script to get what's going to happen next preview.
2: No, I don't believe it.
0: So, Chris, I have to share with you, behind the mic, I'm sitting here and I'm shaking my finger at Will from across the table in the studio.
2: And I'm sinking under the table, embarrassed.
0: That couldn't have been him, no.
2: Yeah. If I could ask you, Chris, Linda Gray told me recently that when that storyline was happening, that the tabloids tried to kind of find parallels, and they were saying that Linda in real life was looking for a toy boy. Do you remember, were they trying to imply that something was happening behind the scenes, or saying that you were trying to look for an older lady to snooze?
0: A cougar.
2: A cougar, yes.
1: They're always doing that. Originally, they had set it up for me to be with Charlene.
2: Oh.
1: So that's where everybody thought this was going, was for me to go with Charlene. And then it took a total boomerang off to Linda, and that just pissed everybody off.
2: JR.
1: That threw everybody for a loop, all the fans. And so they were super confused. What's the matter with me? What's the matter with her? All of this sort of stuff. And it was so much fun.
0: Oh, my gosh.
1: It was so much fun.
0: You know, I have to tell you, Chris, I have had a pleasure having you here on Hollywood's Hidden Treasures. And again, the segment has gone by so quickly. In our final moments together, please tell our listeners how they can follow you.
1: Well, I'm on Instagram. I'm the Christopher Atkins with the blue check. And that's pretty much all I do is the Instagram, because I keep getting hacked on Facebook and I'm sick of it. So I just do it. And I get hacked. I don't get hacked as much on Instagram. I just have a lot of Christopher Atkins. They keep trying to, and it's really sad because they try to get your fans and then they try to get your fans to pay money. And it's just awful. I'm sure I'm not the only one that deals with it. But
0: well, we should do a segment on this on the radio show.
1: It's terrible, but I'm the blue check, and I do hook it up to a Facebook page, so that's how you can follow me, is on the Instagram, and I like to post a lot of different things, and there's some really fun, exciting things coming up. So I'm going on a ghost hunt next weekend with Bobby Carradine in Ohio, so that'll be kind of interesting. So a lot of fun, crazy stuff going on.
0: Wonderful, wonderful. Well, thank you, Chris, for joining us today on Hollywood's Hidden Treasures. It's been a real pleasure.
1: Thank you.
0: Thank you.
1: You guys are great. Thank you so much.
0: Oh, thank you. Well, you know, it's time for a quick break. I'm Danelle Dadigan, and stay tuned to Hollywood's Hidden Treasures. We've got lots to talk about. When we return, we'll hear more from Will Keck, you know, the man that knows it all for nighttime dramas, and the award-winning actress, Joan Van Ark, who starred as Valene Ewing in the first season of Dallas, and then for the next 14 seasons on the spinoff Knott's Landing. Stay tuned to hear more of Hollywood's Hidden Treasures.
3: 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No.
4: Anaheim Hills, eastbound side of the 91, delays right at Weir Canyon, better by Green River. Slowing on the 5, this is in Elysian Park, southbound from the 2 towards the 110 freeway. Northbound also crowding up through that same stretch. And we're heading into downtown Los Angeles. 110 northbound slowing down between the 10 and the 101. 101 northbound backing up out of downtown Los Angeles, getting away from Alameda Street, looking a lot better by Melrose.
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2: I love my Solaire infrared grill. I've had it for over a year now, and I use it every single week. And it does the greatest job on steaks. I'm going to do some flat irons this week. It does a great job on chicken, including chicken breasts. I have a video on my social media at Randy Wang Radio on Instagram and Facebook. You can see me doing some sausages on there. I'm going to put up some videos of some chicken breasts later this week. Even does a great job on shrimp, on veggies. The grill heats up to 1,000 degrees in just 3 minutes, which, you know, what's the side effect of that? The grill heats up so quickly, and I'm not taking 25 minutes before I actually put something on there. My propane tank is lasting way longer than I thought it would. 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

0: Welcome back. You're listening to Hollywood's Hidden Treasures. I'm Danielle Dadigan, and tonight we're thrilled to celebrate a legacy of drama and intrigue. You remember those groundbreaking, award-winning 70s and 80s and early 90s primetime TV shows? Well, tonight it's all about Dallas. You know, Dallas wasn't just another TV show. It was a cultural phenomenon that captivated audiences worldwide. And joining us, again, is the award-winning author and journalist, the go-to person for all things primetime TV drama, Will Keck. And we are pleased to welcome one of our great friends of the Hollywood Museum and here on Hollywood's Hidden Treasures, the critically acclaimed two-time Soap Opera Digest winner, Emmy Award, and Golden Globe nominated actress Joan Van Ark. You know, she starred as Valene Ewing in the first season of Dallas and then for 14 seasons on its spinoff, Knots Landing. Well, hi, Joan. Hi, Will.
1: Hello.
2: I'm high, and Will is as well. We were racing and toasting one another, and Danielle Heyer had to come right in between here. But you're part of it too, so it's a VIP party.
0: Okay?
3: We'll put our wine bottles down for a few minutes.
2: Please do, and take that straw out of the goblet.
3: You got it.
0: How did you know I had a straw? Oh my goodness!
2: But you have to, or the lipstick kind of runs.
0: Isn't that the truth?
2: Poor girls.
0: Well, Joan, let me ask you first. The popularity of the nighttime drama Dallas was amazing, and it gave birth to the spinoff series Knots Landing. But tell our listeners, what storyline, Knots Landing or Dallas, really came first? Tell us about this, Joan, because I mean, I was just amazed when you told it to me before.
2: Well, my husband and I went round and around on this because I thought that Dallas was after I had done Knots, or is that your recollection?
3: No, you were so wonderful on Dallas that first season with the other actor playing Gary Ewing. And
2: yes,
3: right.
2: Yes, exactly.
3: Yep.
2: What the heck was his name? But he was doing a movie at Universal.
3: Yeah, and then they brought you back, and they had Ted, and then after that they spun off Knots Landing, and you went a year longer than Dallas.
0: I know, it's kind of crazy.
2: Well,
0: you and Ted Shackelford. Oh, Bill knows everything.
2: Ted, whom I love. I have pictures of him right in front of me here because I use this king-size double bed to put the photos and things that I want to, you know, think about, look about, whatever. But Ted, there's a story on that because we did a Wonder Woman together.
3: That's
2: that was
3: right.
2: Absolutely nuts.
0: Oh, my goodness.
2: Yes, it was just before they got into it about Dallas and Knots Landing, et cetera, et cetera. And Ted and I together, we're both, you know, high energy, babble, babble, babble, you know, kind of a little crazy, but that's part of the talent, I choose to think. So David Aykroyd, I think his name was. Yes, he was doing a movie, a TV movie, 2.5 hours when that used to be around. And I wish it still was, because that was a great, you know, quick deal and nice money and onward to the next. So when they said, we're looking at this guy, I had been told that if I wanted to, I would be doing Valene. And what did I think of Ted Shackelford? Because they heard we had just worked together, which we had, on Wonder Woman. And we are high key and babble, babble and all kinds of the same kind of rhythm. And I said, oh, no. That would be so wrong. I'm that same way. And then some. I'm at 78. He's 33 1/3, maybe. But but we were both babbling as I am now. And I said, no, that if you wanted my opinion by calling me, I would say that wouldn't be a smart thing to do. And segue now to the first table read. I walk in, and who's sitting across from me when I'm told where to sit but the one and only Ted Shackelford.
0: Oh my goodness.
2: So much for my advice, and I see how well they're going to take whatever my feeling is. But this man, to me, this actor, Ted, I just adore so much. He sends me practically a garden of Casablanca's that fills. We have a sort of a horseshoe bar in that particular room of the house, and I put it up on the top of it, on the counterpart, and it practically fills the room. It is so extraordinary. And I think his wife, Annette Wolf, is probably part of every deal of every florist in town. And he must have gotten a garden. He must have gotten a garden for that, I'm sure, a huge price. And but it touches my heart.
0: Oh,
2: so,
0: my
2: so
0: goodness.
2: Much.
0: How touching, mm-hmm. how touching. Well, let me ask you, Joan, do you remember what was it like when you first auditioned for the part of Valene Ewing on Dallas? What was the process?
2: No, here's the thing on that. I did all the time, almost the whole time of Knott's, the Estee Lauder perfume campaign, and it would be 30 and 60 seconds. So it's a minute or a half minute thing, and it took 2 days to record all of them, the body copy and then the tags, which would tell you where Neiman Marcus in Dallas or blah, blah, blah, blah, blah.
0: Uh-huh.
2: And I was busy doing that, and I said, oh, no, I couldn't possibly be doing something, a television series on the West Coast and then be flying to New York, et cetera, et cetera. And they said, well, you know, could you try this almost like a test? But it wasn't, they were offering it to me. And I just thought that's just going to be too crazy because airplanes and schedules and all things considered, even though William Morris at the time was my agent and they would take care of most of it, it just would have been exhausting, I thought. But they somehow worked a way and guaranteed that I would have an overnight, not to have to go straight from the airport at 1 or 2 in the morning and then go right to the Knott's Landing set. So bottom line is they worked it out, and it was Ted and Joan, the Ted and Joan show for the opening and for most part of it.
0: Well, we're so glad that you said yes. I mean, let's just be honest.
3: Amen to that.
0: So let me ask the question. Will,
2: sure.
0: You learned the popularity of these new nighttime soap opera style shows that led to several spinoffs. What were the names of these shows? I mean,
3: oh, Quid.
0: Yeah. And interesting enough, I think the most popular is Knott's Landing, you know, even though we're talking about Dallas. But all these spinoffs, they were like cast with great anchor stars. And how did the spinoffs, their main storylines and plot, tie back into the parent or the original TV show?
3: You know, we know with sitcoms, there have been a ton of very popular, long-running spinoffs. But with dramas, specifically soap opera dramas, it hasn't worked. Wait a second, Joan. It hasn't worked with Dynasty when they tried the Colbys. That ran 2 years. Melrose Place, when that ended, they tried to do Models, Inc. with Linda Gray. The only one that worked and worked for 14 seasons was Knott's Landing. And I really think it's because they didn't try to mimic what Dallas was doing. It was its own special show. And Joan, what do you love saying? Dallas was about them. And you, go ahead and say it.
2: Yeah, Dallas is about them with the furs dripping and the long diamond earrings, yeah. You name it. It was glamour, glamour, glamour. But Knott's was down the middle. I think given now, right now, with all the changes we're all going through, Knott's would have had a banquet because they're the ones that we're seeing on the news picketing and who have to sell their homes and move from places they've been for years and years and years because things are all so changed.
3: Yeah, and, they didn't try to mimic Dallas. They did a whole different show. And, you know, you've talked, I'm sure, to Danelle about how close you were to Julie Harris, but you developed a close relationship with Barbara Bel Geddes, didn't you?
2: Oh, I did, but it was over lipstick because I get fan mail. I get everybody saying, Joan, you look fine. You look okay. You look good or whatever. But would you please put on some lipstick? Barbara Bel Geddes was the same way with Salk, and she's a blonde. Camera-wise or otherwise even, and God love her because she was so supportive and had a great sense of humor and was a wonderful person to have nearby to keep you in the zone, is what I say. But that lipstick became, and still continues to do so, and I still won't change it, and I should. I can't wait to play a trollop who wears deep, no, but who has fuzzy, crisp, you know, curly, curly hair and really dark red lipstick and dark red nails and all that, because I do the same thing with my nail polish, very pale, because I want the face and the eyes, the eyes have it, to quote Donna Mills, that bitch, to go along with going with me on the faded lip thing, because I think the eyes Have It. And that's Donna's, the title of a commercial she did, kind of a...
0: That's true.
2: Yeah, and did very, very well. Everything she does well. She's unbelievable. She's
0: well,
2: amazing.
0: Well, I just got to jump in here right now because it's time for a commercial break. And I mean, I don't know what else we can say. We've heard Joan wants to play a trollop, and I mean, we've heard
2: yes,
0: all these things.
2: Really.
0: So let me just end by saying stay tuned to hear more of Hollywood's Hidden Treasures. We certainly have got lots to talk about. I'm Danielle Dadigan. When we return, we'll hear more stories from Joan Van Ark and her character, Valene Ewing. I mean, it's amazing to think she started on Dallas and then 14 successful seasons on Knots Landing, still playing Valene Ewing. I mean, it's extraordinary. And of course, our go-to person right here in the house with all things primetime TV drama, Will Keck. And let's see if we can get Joan and Will to dish about their latest Dallas love fest. I mean, it's going to be quite something. You know, it takes place at South Fork, if I remember correctly. Well, what else can we talk about? Stay tuned to hear more of Hollywood's Hidden Treasures.
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7: California lawmakers are pushing the USDA again for emergency funding to fight a growing outbreak of the glassy-winged sharpshooter. The invasive insect is threatening the state's wine and table grapes because they cause Pierce's disease, a bacteria that kills grapevines. Officials are asking for about $32 million. Just over $3 million will go towards emergency response through June 30th. The rest for a three-year trapping program and 4 years of eradication efforts if the pest spreads. Lawmakers stress that California's grape industries are a huge part of the economy, supporting over 1 million jobs and bringing billions of dollars in each year. In May, officials found infected grapevines sold at Costco stores in 24 counties. The plants may now be in homes across nearly 40 counties. The California Science Center is unveiling its vertical display of the Space Shuttle Endeavour. Jeffrey Rudolph, president and CEO of the Science Center, says the vision for this actually dates back to the early 90s.
8: And we said someday they'll retire the space shuttles. We should get one, and we should put it in launch position.
7: Today, the Science Center in L.A. provided the first public view of the space shuttle in its permanent home. And a coalition wants changes to decades-old social media protections. Dina Kodiak explains.
9: California lawmakers and parents met at the state capitol Tuesday for the first Social Media Victims Awareness Day. They urged Congress to update the Communications Decency Act and improve online safety. They say current federal law has not kept up with how social media is used today. The main issue is Section 230, a law from 1996 that protects internet companies from being sued over what users post. Supporters say the law helped the internet evolve, but critics argue it now prevents companies from being held accountable for dangerous content or illegal activity. The coalition wants Congress to phase out certain legal protections over 2 years so new rules can be created to keep people, especially children, safer online.
7: Those are the headlines. I'm Matt Pacini.
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10: Crowded in Tustin on the 5 northbound from Tustin Ranch Road to the 55 freeway. Looks like there's a work zone ahead. Also in Anaheim Hills, eastbound side of the 91. Really slowing down at Weir Canyon, better by Green River. And in Studio City, South 101, slowing down from Coldwater Canyon to the 170-134 split. Ahead in Hollywood from Melrose into downtown Los Angeles.
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0: Welcome back. You're listening to Hollywood's Hidden Treasures. I'm Danelle Dadigan, and we're thrilled to celebrate the groundbreaking nighttime TV drama Dallas. You know, Dallas wasn't just a TV show. It was a cultural phenomenon that captivated audiences worldwide. Let's continue our conversation with, oh my goodness, the two-time Soap Opera Digest winner and Emmy Award and Golden Globe nominated actress Joan Van Ark. She played Valene Ewing, a first season of Dallas, and then continued as Valene Ewing on 14 seasons of the spinoff, Knots Landing. And with us once again is the well-known red carpet and award show celebrity reporter Will Keck. You know, he's the go-to person for all things primetime TV drama. Well, hello once again. Hey, Joan. Hey, Will. I'm not going to say hi.
1: Hey,
2: hello.
1: Hey, what's up?
2: Yeah, come on, hit us up.
0: So let me ask you both, Joan, how many storylines and characters do you think crossed over between Dallas and its spinoff, Knots Landing, during the run of these two shows? And do you have a favorite? Of course, you're going to say yourself, right?
1: No, I don't do that. I don't go there, but unfortunately, I should. I know. I need to take a deep breath and be a grown-up. So you said who were the crossovers?
0: Yes. Did you have a favorite crossover story or person?
1: Well, I did, and that's Patrick. That's Patrick, whom I just adore and have many photos, not many, but really warm, wonderful ones, because he sort of put his wing around me when I was there and helped me. And it was like Bill Reynolds, who was Debbie Reynolds' brother, did that for me as the makeup man. It's the first chair I would hit when we get there at like 5:30, 6 in the morning, if not earlier.
0: Wow.
1: And he had the magic of not babbling on and just small talk. He knew if I had an emotional something or scene, or because I took it very seriously. Alec Baldwin always said that Joan is the one who was jogging in place behind a flat on the set while everybody else is calling their interior decorator and talking about swatches in the living room, you know, that kind of thing. But I was always thinking in and always on top of when it was important and when it wasn't. And Patrick was part of feeding that kind of quiet, I'm here for you. I've got a picture of him giving me a kiss on the cheek, and then another one where we're just buddies. It's one here that's on the bedroom place to inspire me to hit the right numbers for you guys. But
0: Wow. Well, let me ask the question, Will, what do you think? I mean, there's so many crossovers between the two shows, Dallas and Knots Landing. Do you have a favorite?
2: Well, you know, I love that you asked that question, and I love that Joan said Patrick, because Patrick, Bobby Ewing, he was the one that physically moved Gary and Valene to Knots Landing. Miss Ellie bought them a house, and so they moved in, and they had Patrick guest star. But Patrick was also the reason that there were no more crossovers between Dallas and Knots Landing. And Joan, you know how the dream season on Dallas put an end to any more crossovers between the two shows.
1: Exactly. I know so many producers, writers, you name it, executives turned white, I'm sure, when Patrick and, Patrick just decided it was he'd had enough. Yeah, he'd had enough. And then there he was back again. So, you know, the fat man never necessarily sings. And I kind of liked that circle in a way, because it allowed for good, you know, things that people wanted. Many criticized it, and rightly so. But once he was back, it felt better again. It felt right. And maybe Patrick learned, they all learned, but they also broke rules of, well, I won't have him back again. Well, they changed that, and I thank God they did, because he was always the heir apparent once Larry was gone, which is, irreplaceable.
2: That's right.
0: So true. Well, let me ask this question, because we've been chatting about this throughout the show, the importance of cliffhangers. The dramatic moments in primetime dramas, you know, two for me stand out. From Dallas, it's Who Shot J.R.? And from Knots Landing, it's when Joan, your twins were kidnapped. So, I mean, in both cases.
1: I love you. That's so true.
0: It is.
1: I'm so proud of that.
0: And I think in both cases, the end result was kind of hush-hush between the cast. You know, it was highly secretive. You know, the cast, the actors, right up to the last minute when they got their scripts just before they were going to rehearse and film. I mean, tell us, what was it like for the cast not knowing what was going to happen with a storyline that involves just about everybody? in the cast.
1: Yeah, because that happens a lot. They had this thing of Jill. There was a character's name was Jill. Jammed some sleeping pills, a whole bottle, a portion. And she was supposed to die. There were many instances where, as a cliffhanger, they always wanted to have something that people would talk about over the summer until the show came back. And even the writers may not have even known where they were going to go with that. But that's been used, and it always somehow works. And it also, the outcome usually happens closer to what the fans seem to really get behind and send all summer long to kind of make sure that they have somebody they loved on the show back on again and back in the family, so to speak.
0: Oh, yeah. So true.
2: Can I ask a tabloidy question?
0: No, I don't know.
2: Just one. I want to put on my old Inquirer hat. Now, these cliffhangers, you were in Jeopardy. You talked about the Jill Bennett trying to get Val to commit suicide.
1: There you go.
2: It was my favorite episode ever of Knots Landing. Was this also a device the producers used into scaring you all into not asking for big raises?
0: Oh, that's a great question.
1: Oh, yeah, exactly. And not weren't getting them necessarily, but it made my hair curl when I heard all that stuff again. Again, I had curly hair. It wasn't a good look. I didn't go there. I didn't stay there. But so, pin curls, here we go. But yeah, you never knew over the summer, and that you really were waiting in like August, September, well, August usually, to get the first new script and, find out how they dug out of it or not, or sailed, or what choices they made as the writing staff.
2: You know, we just talked about how that dream season put an end to the Dallas Knots Landing cliffhangers because Knots Landing was not willing to go back a year. But because of that, Jenny Lee Harrison, she died during the dream season. Then they had to bring her back, and then they killed her off a second time.
1: Oh my God.
2: I don't know if you knew that, but Jenny Lee was part of our South Fork experience that we were at recently.
0: Well, speaking of South Fork, I'm so curious. Joan, you recently participated in a South Fork experience in Dallas, Texas, which Will is talking about. And you spoke with many thousands of fans who traveled great distances to meet you. I mean, what was it like to reunite with the Dallas cast and your fans? I mean, tell us everything about this. It must have been amazing. Don't leave anything out now.
1: Well, yes, but I've been to several Dallas reunions. Some have happened here at the Burbank something Marriott, I think it is, and one's there at South Fork. I've been down to South Fork quite a few times for autograph shows since the beginning of the COVID shutdown, because that was really the only game. That was pretty much the only game in town, and up until pretty recently, that's the same thing. And you get wonderful groups. These were usually name people that were on it. Patrick and Linda and several others from the main the Dallas show were there as well. And Will, you, of course, did your legendary panel.
2: Always a pleasure.
0: You have a fun story about that, Will. Why don't you share that with everyone?
2: Well, it's not a full story, but do you remember, Joan, that we did a panel with you and Donna and Michelle, and I gave you all little mirrors as a nod to something.
1: Go ahead. I'm sorry.
2: No, that's it. No, yours had Mona Lisa. Maybe you can tell Danelle and the audience, why your mirror had the Mona Lisa on it.
1: Well, always that, because I'm always looking into it, more than, and that is, it's like a cigarette. That mascara trip I do, and the mirror 6 inches in front of my face, that's to keep it from, what did you have for breakfast this morning? How about, I'm wanting to stay where she is. And when the minute I'm through with Valene and it says that's a wrap, I'll talk about anything, planting in the garden, whatever, what's for dinner, things like that. But I want to stay closer to the bone. I want to be warmed up before I go on in. And the one who broke that out like nobody's business is Sally Field. I did several. Oh, my God. She's talking about draperies and shoe shines and a new house, everything in the world. And then they say first team and get in there and get ready and mirrors down is what they would say on Knots Landing. Because all the women would be holding the little hand mirror and the last final touches, they said, but mirrors down.
0: Well, Joan, let me ask this question. Did Valene have a trademark saying or a move or a look? What do you think?
1: I love that. Oh, I want to think about whether she doesn't have a look, although I'm sure there are many cuts of something like that going on that I wasn't aware of. But I'm not sure. I don't know, because it was always blue jeans and an apron and, while Donna and Marcus trying on clothes. to try on clothes, you know, for the work tomorrow, that kind of thing. But mine was, she was so much lower key, and Karen was the closest one with that, and their friendship was, you know, rock solid, and still is. And same with Donna.
0: I just can't believe how quickly this segment has flown by. It has been a real pleasure having you. Joan, thank you so much for joining us here today on Hollywood's Hidden Treasures. In our final moments together, please tell our listeners how they can follow you.
1: Well, they can follow the progress on the podcast we're doing, and it's called We're Not K-N-O-T Done Yet.
0: I love that.
1: Thank you, Joan, because I thought that would be the best thing. But in a way, it's also, I feel we should, the three of us, have, being not pros, but longtime performers and actors in the heat of it often, and sometimes otherwise. But bottom line is, if someone is still fighting a ghost of some negativity, that we could, they don't have to sign their names, but they say, this is my situation, what do you suggest? Because we've all, between the three of us, been through an awful lot.
0: You certainly have. You certainly have. Well, I want to thank you for joining us today here on Hollywood's Hidden Treasures. Thank you, Joan Van Ark, for joining us today. It's been a real pleasure. Thank you.
1: Well, thank you.
2: Now we'll get back to our wine bottles.
1: Yes, exactly. Bring me my straw.
2: Bye-bye, Joan.
1: Bye-bye. Have a good one.
0: Bye. Well, it's time to take a quick break. Stay tuned to hear more of Hollywood's Hidden Treasures. When we return, we'll be speaking with the well-known Academy Award and Golden Globe winning actor George Chakiris and the well-known Emmy-nominated and critically acclaimed actress Morgan Fairchild. Oh, my goodness. And, of course, our buddy Will Keck, you know, the go-to person for all things primetime TV drama. Stay tuned to hear more of Hollywood's Hidden Treasures.
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4: 101 southbound, delays from Silver Lake Boulevard heading into downtown Los Angeles. And you still have a couple pockets of slowing across mid-city from about La Cienega to La Brea and ahead from Hoover to the 110. Crowded in Anaheim Hills, eastbound side of the 91, Weir Canyon to Green River. And it's also just a little crowded in Diamond Bar. That's on the 57 northbound from Pathfinder to the 60.
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0: Welcome back. You're listening to Hollywood's Hidden Treasures. And tonight we are celebrating Dallas, the nighttime TV drama that started it all. Joining us is the critically acclaimed actress, producer, businesswoman, and model, Cherie J. Wilson. She's known for her roles as April Stevens Ewing in 112 episodes. I think that was season 10 through the final season, season 14, on the primetime TV hit series Dallas. And then as Alex Cahill Walker on the television series Walker, Texas Ranger. Wow, you've got a lot of Texas going on, young lady.
1: Are you kidding me?
0: But I got to just share with everybody, Cherie, it is amazing. In 1991, you earned the Soap Opera Digest Award for Best Death Scene while playing April Stevens Ewing on Dallas. We've got to talk about this, Cherie. Tell us all about this and don't leave anything out.
1: Okay, so when I married Bobby Ewing, it was going to be the season finale. I hid a very big 8-month pregnant bump in a large bouquet of flowers that cascaded over my belly.
0: But this is
1: a real one.
0: Yes.
1: So I came back from a European holiday and I was like, oopsie. It was too much fun. I said, Leonard, I'm pregnant. And he goes, oh my gosh, we have you marrying Bobby as a cliffhanger. And it all worked out perfectly. But I said, but next year is the last season. He said, yes, it is. I said, I'm never going to be a first-time mom ever again. Just kill me off in grand fashion. Give me the most amount of money for the least amount of shows and kill me off. And he goes, okay.
0: Wow, and what a decision to make.
1: He didn't even tell me how he was going to do this. I said, I just don't want to just disappear like milk toast or something. And so I had Luke, my firstborn, on hiatus. And 5 weeks later, I was on a plane with a 5-week-old baby heading to Paris for my honeymoon Bobby. And of course I took my mother because who would I trust with my child other than my mother and my husband. And I was just like, oh my gosh, I love the show so much. I love the people. I love all of the actors. We are still close friends to date. We've gotten to spend a whole lot of time together. But he didn't even tell me until we were in Paris. And we were just at the Notre Dame, and we were here and there, and they were April shopping in Paris. And he was only doling out scripts as we were filming.
0: You know, that's an interesting thing, because I wanted to ask that question, and I'm just jumping in right now. So you really didn't know exactly what your character
1: was going to do.
0: Yes.
1: No.
0: Oh, my goodness. So how difficult is that?
1: We shot for 5 weeks in Paris.
0: Wow. Well, that doesn't sound too difficult.
1: It was not terrible, except for you have a 5-week-old baby who is 10 weeks old. He spent half his life in America and half his life in Paris by the time he's 10 weeks old.
0: Wow.
1: But it was so glorious. And Leonard was a dream. Every 2 hours, he goes, cut. Cherie needs a break. She needs to go nurse. You know, he was so completely on board with my whole situation, and it was a dream. And I'm thinking, maybe I shouldn't have asked to be killed off, because it was really working out okay.
0: So how did it happen that you got killed off?
1: Well, Susan Lucci's character was furious, and she wanted to kill the, it was an OPEC oil deal, this, that, we were up on.
0: But of course.
1: And her husband committed suicide because of the oil and gas industry, and he lost everything. So she was going to get even. And she kidnapped me in order to get Bobby up there and the Ewings into this with all the Arabs. And she pulls a gun out of her purse when they finally are doing the trade-off between I was a hostage. So the hostage was being released. She had two guys, henchmen, that were beside me. And she pulls out a gun, and Patrick Duffy, Bobby, throws her hand before she can shoot anybody. Then the two henchmen that are on either side of me pull out their guns to finish the job. And the French police look at the guys with guns, and they just open fire with machine guns. So I go down, and Bobby's in slow motion.
0: You know, in the studio, we're all laughing. Even Will Keck, and you know, for our listeners, Will Keck is the award-winning journalist and author of When You Step Upon a Star, Cringeworthy Confessions of a Tabloid Big Boy. And he is actually the recognized go-to person for all things primetime TV drama. Well, let me ask you, Will, how did Cherie do? Did she describe it right? Yeah.
2: You know, hi, Cherie. It's good to talk to you.
1: Hi, my friend.
2: You sound great. You know, I knew you were in trouble when I was watching that because they had you all in white. And any time a leading lady is all in white, you know by the end of the episode, she's going to be covered in blood. Please.
0: For all of our listeners, you heard it here on the Hollywood Hidden Treasures from Will Keck. We just learned something. Whenever we see a leading lady dressed in white from head to toe, what does that mean, Will?
2: The blood's a-coming.
0: All right, go on.
2: So it was beautifully done, though, and I felt that they did a very nice departure for you to celebrate the time that you had spent and your contributions on Dallas.
1: It was perfect, actually. Note to self, I always say now, don't ask to be killed off because they can resurrect the show 20 years later.
2: which they did.
0: That's so true.
1: And they did. But no, I just loved every moment of it. And Will is part of our Dallas family, even more so now. I see him more now than I did then, and it's so fun.
0: Well, you do so many of these reunions. It's across country. It's just amazing.
1: I know. It's just a blessing and a gift. And he moderates and does interviews with us, and he finds stuff that I forgot I shot.
0: That's going to be good and bad, you know?
2: Well, one fun thing we did, Cherie, is you and Patrick were so kind to play the newlywed game with the other couples of Dallas a couple of months ago.
1: We were so bad.
2: Yeah, you were the worst. You were. Charlene and Lee McCloskey, they won the trip to Hawaii, and you guys won nothing. We tried.
1: Zero. But it was super fun.
0: It sounds like it. Now, was Dallas one of your first big breaks? I mean, did you have to audition for it? How did it go? Were you called back a couple of times?
1: Well, when Patrick left the show and Leonard Katzman left the show because they wanted to do other things, the show moved on with new executive producers and storylines, and the ratings were tanking. And Larry went to CBS and said, I'm going to put up $1 million of my own money. If you'll put up $1 million, we're going to get Lenny and Patrick back. He goes, if you get them back, we can have 5 more years. And that's what they did.
0: Wow.
1: But in the meantime, what Leonard Katzman did is he did a show called Our Family Honor. It was the Irish Catholic cop versus the mafia. It was the Sopranos before the Sopranos. And it was Leonard Katzman and Chuck and Larry Gordon were executive producers. And this is what he moved on to. So he cast me in Our Family Honor opposite Michael Madsen, who has played my husband on the show. Eli Walla, Kenneth McMillan, Michael Madsen, Ray Liotta. It was star-studded. It was an amazing adventure. But we didn't get picked up for a second year. So I had worked with Leonard for an entire season on Our Family Honor. And apparently, he liked working with me. So after his show didn't get picked up, Dallas came calling again. Larry Hagman and CBS came calling, please come back, please come back. And they enticed him monetarily, which was really wonderful and deserved. So I get a call. My agent says, Leonard Katzman wants to see you in his office at Lorimar. And I said, why? She goes, I have no idea. I was like, am I in trouble? He was really a great executive producer. So I walked in there. He goes, oh, they made a mess of this show. I'm back on Dallas. We need JR's nemesis. We need a sassy, spunky, hold your own femme fatale. And I'm writing this character just for you. You did.
0: Enter Cherie J. Wilson. Whoa, my goodness.
1: I was sitting there. It was like you could have picked my jaw off of the floor about 15 times. And I left there and I go, Vicky, my agent, Vicky Light. Either I'm crazy, but I think I just got offered a job on Dallas. It's the biggest show in the history of television. Who Shot JR was watched all over the world. And I was only hired for 13 episodes. And he said, you're just going to be this sassy little femme fatale, JR's nemesis.
0: But let's be honest, you did 112 episodes.
1: I guess they liked me. And I loved them. I know that for sure. We just all got along. Like, I was so terrified to walk on that set. I had memorized every line in the whole script. I could have told you anybody's lines, let alone my own.
0: Oh, my goodness. Well, I can't believe...
1: Perfect.
0: I cannot believe how quickly this segment has gone by. It's been a pleasure having you, Cherie, here on Hollywood's Hidden Treasures. In our final moment together, tell us how our listeners can follow you.
1: You can follow me at CherieJWilson.com. I am redoing my website. I have a fan page on Facebook and Instagram. Other than that, I am just, you know, find me at the South Fork Experience. Find me anywhere that William is going to moderate our cast.
0: I love it. I love it. Well, thank you so much for joining us, Cherie, and safe travels.
1: Thank you so much. It's so fun. William, hugs, hugs, hugs.
2: I'm your official stalker for life. I'll see you next week in the grocery store. Bye-bye, Cherie.
1: You got it. Okay, I can't wait. Bye.
0: Bye. Oh, my goodness. Well, it's time for a quick break. Stay tuned to hear more of Hollywood's Hidden Treasures. When we return, we'll be speaking with the well-known Academy Award and Golden Globe winning actor George Chakiris, who played the character Nicholas in, of course, Dallas in The Dream Season, and the well-known Emmy Award nominated and critically acclaimed actress Morgan Fairchild. You know, she was the first actress to portray Jenna Wade on Dallas in season 2. Oh my gosh, that was in 1978. And joining us again is the well-known red carpet and award show reporter William Keck, the go-to person for all things primetime TV drama. Stay tuned to hear more of Hollywood's Hidden Treasures.
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4: A federal judge in California is banning ICE agents nationwide from making arrests at immigration courts. Judge P. Casey Pitts with the U.S. District Court for the Northern District of California issued the ruling on Tuesday. It calls the practice arbitrary and capricious, adding that it conflicted with prior concerns ICE raised about the negative effect courthouse arrests have on attendance rates. Last year, under the Trump administration, ICE reversed its previous guidance against making arrests in or near immigration courthouses. It's led to many people being detained after appearing for routine immigration hearings or check-ins. Immigration attorneys have argued the policy punishes people who are trying to follow the rules. And a former California State Park officer has been arrested for secretly recording men in an employee locker room in Huntington Beach. Police say Kevin Pearsall faces multiple felony and misdemeanor counts. The recordings took place over 11 months with at least 23 men unknowingly being filmed in the locker room. Those are the headlines. I'm Matt Pacini.
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5: South 101, it's crowding up away from Silver Lake Boulevard, out of Silver Lake all the way to the 110 freeway. And Culver City is also crowded south 405, leaving Venice Boulevard, heading towards the 90. I'm seeing a little bit of a slowdown in Anaheim Hills, eastbound 91, from about Weir Canyon, better by Green River. And a work zone is being set up in Riverside. This is on the 91 eastbound, coming up on Arlington. Watch for Caltrans crews and some pretty heavy traffic from La Sierra.
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0: Welcome back. You're listening to Hollywood's Hidden Treasures. I'm Danielle Dadigan, and tonight we're celebrating a legacy of drama and intrigue, the groundbreaking, award-winning, primetime, nighttime TV drama Dallas, and how it changed the world of television forever. And joining us, the well-known Academy Award and Golden Globe winning actor George Chakiris. We all know him for his portrayal of Bernardo in the original West Side Story. You know, George portrayed Nicholas on Dallas for 14 episodes. I think it was like from 1986, season 9, I think it was. Do you remember that dream season? Oh my goodness. And also with us is the well-known Emmy Award nominated and critically acclaimed actress Morgan Fairchild, who starred on Flamingo Road, Falcon Crest, and the daytime soap Search for Tomorrow. You know, Morgan was the first actress to portray Jenna Wade on Dallas in season 2. I think that was 1976. Oh my goodness. And Morgan is a board member of SAG-AFTRA. For all of you listeners, that's the Screen Actors Guild, American Federation of Television and Radio Artists. And also with us is William Keck. Well, Will is very well known as a red carpet and award show reporter, author of the award-winning book, When You Step Upon a Star, Cringeworthy Confessions of a Tabloid Bad Boy. We got to ask him if he's really a bad boy. And Will is the go-to person for all things primetime TV drama. Well, hi, George. Hi, Morgan. Hey, Will.
1: Hey. Hello.
0: Well, let's just jump right into it. You know, at the time, Dallas was considered the gold standard for guest stars. Everyone from Susan Lucci to Barbara Eden to Joanna Cassidy to John Travolta, Demi Moore, Tina Louise, etc. I mean, and here, George Chakiris and Morgan Fairchild in this group. Did you have to audition for it, or were you just offered the role of Jenna and Nicholas? George?
2: Yes, well, I got a call from my agent talking about just one episode of Dallas, guest star on the show. And I was more than happy to do it because it's such a highly rated show, such a respected show. So I did it, and one episode turned into, I think, 11 or 12 episodes.
0: Oh, wow.
2: And the villainous of those episodes was Barbara Carrera. So I had the pleasure of working with Barbara, who is absolutely, well, so beautiful. But just really great to work with.
0: Oh, my goodness. And Morgan, I mean, did you have to audition, or did they just say, hey, Morgan Fairchild, this role of Jenna Wade is yours?
1: Oh, honey, I don't even remember because it was 1978. It was before Flamingo Road. It was before those shows. So I don't remember if I had to audition or not. The show wasn't even on the air yet when I did it, so nobody had any idea it was going to be such a massive hit. George walked into an existing hit show. I was just there for the launch.
0: It's so entertaining when you're talking about this, but tell us about your characters. I mean, how would you describe your characters? Was it a stretch, George, for you to play Nicholas and Morgan for you to play Jenna? Or were there some similarities between the real you and your Dallas character, Morgan?
1: Well, I found Jenna very interesting. And again, the show was not established yet. So this was all very new, the relationships in this family. And of course, I'm there to come between Victoria and Patrick.
0: But
1: and,
0: of course you were.
1: Yeah. So, you know, I thought she had an interesting, obviously she and Patrick's character had a backstory. And so I found that interesting to try to bring that backstory into a new show. And she had her own agenda, Jenna. But I tried to make her very human, that she had her own backstory and she may have been manipulative, but she also had a reason and she really cared about Bobby, you know. So it was fun trying to sort it all out. Again, nobody knew how the twists and turns of this family dramatics would take place over the ensuing years.
0: So true. Well, so Will, is there anything you'd like to add about Morgan and George's portrayal of their characters?
3: Well, you know, Morgan, you were on, I think, one episode as Jenna, but boy, did you really, really make that memorable. You and Victoria really kind of went at each other.
0: Well,
3: you
0: that's Victoria Principal.
3: Yes, Victoria Principal. You had quite a scene, as I recall.
1: Oh, yeah, it was great fun. You know, it's always fun to have a basic cat fight.
3: Was that the first time?
1: This was before it was established that everyone would actually throw punches in the catfight.
0: So getting back to all of this, George, who was Nicholas? I mean, what was your character?
2: It's been a last on a hard time putting all the pieces together, but Barbara Carrera was the main guest star for that season, and they called me in to be an assistant to the character she was playing.
4: She was
2: against JR, obviously.
4: Of course.
2: So I had to be as well, but my character was not thoroughly written, I'll say, because he was kind of just on the side a bit. I loved doing it, but the main character who was integral to the plot of that particular season, of course, was Barbara. Mm-hmm. And by the way, one of the things I do remember about doing Dallas was how beautifully organized that show was. As I recall, everybody from the Griffs to no matter who worked on it was a happy person because it was so well organized, and that meant that there were very few problems. It was really fun, and I loved Barbara.
0: Oh, wow. Well, thank you, George. Jump in.
3: Yeah, you know, I mean, George, what I remember is you were on, I believe it was 86, and Dallas for several years had been the number one rated show of all shows on the air, but Dynasty had slipped in.

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3: Especially back then, because we shot a show straight through, just like you were doing it on stage.
4: Really?
3: Unless the scenery caved in on you, you were not getting a reshoot, so you better get it right. So it was very, very different. I think they shoot them differently now, but back then it was very different. But I'd been fortunate that I'd already done some shows out here, so I was used to the primetime schedule. And I don't know how... I think it's a much faster than a film production, wouldn't you say, George?
5: No. What I remember were, and not too well, are the hours were a bit harder, much earlier in the morning, and then going on till you were through with that day. As I recall, in film, it was an easier schedule because the schedule was written out so carefully and paid attention to it. I loved it, by the way, but I thought working on television was a bit harder just because of the hours.
6: Well, Danelle, if I may remind you, now we're used to shows being 10 episodes a season. At the height of Dallas's fame, it was over 30 new episodes per season. So they worked these people like dogs.
3: Well, I remember because I did Flamingo Road and Falcon Crest also for Lorimar, who produced Dallas, because they found that the primetime soaps didn't play well in reruns.
6: That's right.
3: Because everybody knew what. They weren't standalone episodes. They were continuing stories, rather like a soap opera. And so they shot a lot of episodes because they didn't think they could rerun them in the spring and hold an audience.
4: Well, I just got to jump in here because it's time to take a station break. So stay tuned to hear more of Hollywood's Hidden Treasures. I'm Danelle Dadigan, and when we return, we'll be speaking with Morgan Fairchild, George Shakiris, and William Keck. Our guests have so much more to say about their personal experiences with America's pop culture phenomenon that captivated audiences worldwide. You know, that primetime, nighttime TV drama, Dallas.
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11: Downtown L.A., this is the 110 northbound delays away from 6th Street to the 101. Ahead in Elysian Park, we've got some slow traffic as well from Stadium Way to the 5. We also had reports of a possible brush fire through that area. So heads up, no word from the Highway Patrol that there are any lane restrictions, but if fire crews arrive, they might have a lane or two blocked off. Now, we're also looking at the drive along the 105 eastbound. I'm seeing a backup between the 710 and Lakewood Boulevard.
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5: Welcome back. You're listening to Hollywood's Hidden Treasures. I'm Danielle Daddy, and tonight we celebrate Dallas, the nighttime TV drama that started it all. And joining us once again, Morgan Fairchild, Jenna Wade on Dallas, George Shakiris, Nicholas on Dallas, and William Keck, the award show red carpet reporter, the man who knows absolutely everything about nighttime TV and primetime dramas. Well, welcome back, Morgan, George, and Will.
6: Thank you.
5: So I've got just one question I want to ask you. 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You pick and share it with our listeners. Morgan?
6: I've been lucky to have a lot of different shows, but to me, the most important thing that I've contributed to my time here is all my work on AIDS in the 80s, when it was very unpopular and very controversial and cost me in my career. But, you know, testifying before Congress to get funding for AIDS research and standing by, you know, doing a lot of AIDS specials, TV specials, Nightline, and explaining how you do and don't get AIDS and trying to save lives.
5: Oh, I hear you loud and clear. Brava. My goodness. And George?
7: Yes, well, for me, the high point in my life and in my career, of course, was a West Side Story. But happily, I have had a couple of other experiences that I equate with that in terms of really enjoying what was written and the characters that I played and the work itself. So although a West Side Story does stand above, I think, in people's minds as well, other things that I did.
5: Well, great. And Will?
8: Oh, my goodness. I think just the fact that here I am getting to speak to people that I grew up admiring, like George and Morgan, what an honor and what a treat. My 7-year-old self would be doing backflips.
6: Oh, thank you. Well, so, Danielle, can I just say one thing about a new project I'm doing right now?
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6: 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It's called Two Bitches from Texas.
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6: 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I mean, you can subscribe now on Amazon, Apple, Spotify, anywhere you get podcasts. And the first episode will drop next Wednesday. I don't know what day this will actually run, on October 15th. And so thank you. So we would love you to come and follow and subscribe us and hopefully subscribe to us and have a lot of different people on. Maybe George, if you would.
5: Okay, George, we've got a date. We're going to Morgan's for the podcast. Oh, my goodness. How
7: well,
5: exciting.
7: That sounds great. And by the way, I'd like to say hello to Morgan. And Morgan, the AIDS thing that you just mentioned, I mean, that in itself is so extraordinary, and you should be applauded, and I hope you are, for your professional life and your political life. which has been beneficial to everybody. Yeah.
5: My goodness.
6: Oh, thank you, George.
5: That's so sweet. That is so sweet. Well, Will, tell us, I mean, what's your greatest moment, professionally or personally speaking?
8: You know, honestly, it was a couple come to mind. Getting to go to the South Fork Ranch for the first time for a reunion with Larry Hagman and Victoria Principal and Patrick Duffy. It's the first time I met this whole gang. And also getting to go to the Carrington Mansion, getting to spend a day with John Forsythe and Linda Evans and Joan Collins. It was like my dreams, like I said, when I was seven, were absolutely coming true. I just can't believe I had these glimpses of Hollywood history before they were gone. And I value every moment we have with these people that we want to just help,
5: absolutely,
8: that they're so special to us.
5: So I just have to ask you just one more question.
8: Yes.
5: Are you ready for
8: Please.
5: The evening? Oh, my goodness. In 10 words or less, tell us, what advice would you give our listeners on how to lead a successful and fulfilling life while doing what you love to do? I mean, this is exactly what you both do.
8: Yeah.
5: So, Will?
8: You know, I think I would really just give a lot of thought to what I want to do, not now or my 20s, but into my 30s, 40s. Really think about all different things, value of life, morals. Of course, you want to consider finances as well. And then once you make the decision, give it all you got and go for it.
5: I like that. I like that. And George, what do you think?
7: I would echo what he just said, which he said so beautifully. All of the elements, and I love the word moral. So I would just say ditto to what was already said.
5: Oh, my goodness. Well, George, so true. I mean, where do you go after what Will said? I mean, well, I want to thank you all for joining us and reminiscing about the number one hit from the 80s, primetime TV drama Dallas, and how it changed life forever for all of its viewers. And it certainly changed the way we viewed television. I mean, this evening's show has once again gone by with lightning speed. So in these final moments, Will, tell us, how can our listeners follow you on social media?
8: Oh, thank you. Well, it's very easy. My book is called When You Step Upon a Star. So the website is whenyoustepuponastar.com, and you can find me on Instagram and Facebook with those few words.
5: All right. And George?
7: Well, I hate to admit it, but I'm pathetically ignorant about most social media. I don't do any of it, but I do have a website. So if anybody wanted to follow me in some way on my website, I sell jewelry as well.
5: Yes, you do. Fabulous sterling silver jewelry.
7: Thank you. That's my main interest now, yes.
5: Oh, my goodness. Well, I want to thank you all for joining us this evening. I mean, George Chakiris, Morgan Fairchild, William Keck, it's been our honor and pleasure having you here on Hollywood's Hidden Treasures. Thank you, and until next time. You know, I love tonight's stories. Tonight was absolutely amazing. I mean, I enjoyed hearing from our friends Morgan Fairchild, Joan Van Ark, Cherie J. Wilson, George Chakiris, William Keck, and Christopher Atkins. You know, our guests' personal and professional stories about their characters and time on Dallas were amazing. You know, I'm thinking to myself, Roger, what was your favorite story?
9: Well, you know, I love the one that they spent, Larry Hagman pulled $1 million out of his pocket to get the executive producer and Patrick Duffy back. I never knew that. That was great.
5: I know. That was a first. I'd never heard that either.
9: I love that story. That was fantastic.
5: Will, I got to ask you, did you know this in advance?
8: Yeah.
5: Oh, of course you did.
8: Larry took Patrick fishing, and he said, what do we have to do to get you back on the show?
5: Oh, I'll be darned.
8: And yes, we had to go through Pam finding Bobby in the shower and a whole dream season, resetting time, but it was well worth it to have Bobby and JR back together scheming over Ewing Oil.
5: Well, you've heard it here on Hollywood's Hidden Treasures. You know, before we sign off, tell our listeners how they can enjoy visiting the Hollywood Museum in the historic Max Factor building.
9: Just come on down in person to 1660 North Highland Avenue in Hollywood, or you can follow us on Instagram at Hollywood Museum or www.thehollywoodmuseum.com to the website.
5: Oh, my goodness. Well, you know, when you come and visit us at the museum, you can see 10,000 real showbiz treasures showcasing more than 100 years of Hollywood entertainment from Hollywood's humble beginnings till today. There's something for everyone at the Hollywood Museum in the historic Max Factor building. I mean, this evening here on Hollywood's Hidden Treasures has once again just flown by. I mean, we had a great show with our friends who are a big part of the Hollywood Museum family. I mean, it's amazing. I mean, when you think about celebrating this legacy of drama and intrigue. Of course, we're talking about Dallas, that fabulous, groundbreaking, award-winning late 70s, 80s, and 90s television show. It really changed television forever. I think how they wrote the scripts and, of course, how we viewers watched it. I mean, I remember having dinner parties where we'd all get together and do this. I don't know, Will, did you ever have time for that?
8: Well, I was a kid then, so I just had to beg my mom to stay up late to be able to watch. But Falcon Crest I was in bed for, unfortunately.
5: Yeah. Oh, I love that. I love that, Roger. What did you do?
9: That was one of the shows that my dad would sit and watch. So I got to watch that show because my dad would sit down and watch
5: your
9: that
5: dad?
9: Show. And he never watched anything on TV, but he loved JR. He watched that.
5: Oh, my goodness. Well, once again, a big thank you to our guests, Morgan Fairchild, Joan Van Ark, Cherie J. Wilson, George Shakiris, William Keck, and Christopher Atkins. You know, thank you to our listeners for joining us this evening. All of us here on Hollywood's Hidden Treasures certainly enjoyed hearing from award-winning actors and industry professionals recounting some fascinating and entertaining stories about the award-winning nighttime drama Dallas. You know, the show's twists and turns were legendary, and they kept viewers on the edge of their seats, captivating the imaginations of audiences worldwide with its dramatic storylines and unforgettable characters, power struggles, intrigue, family feuds, betrayal, and those shocking plot twists. My goodness. You know, Dallas was certainly a cultural phenomenon that it captivated audiences worldwide, as we just talked about, cementing their place in the 80s and 90s and beyond as American nighttime television at its best. Remember, stay safe, stay strong, and stay well. I've enjoyed my time with you today, and be sure to tune in next week to discover more of Hollywood's hidden treasures with me, Danelle Dadigan, and some of Hollywood's finest right here on Talk Radio 790 KABC. From our Hollywood Museum family, thank you for joining us this evening. 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
1: 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KABC.
2: President Trump now says he called federal prosecutors in California to investigate the primary election and took credit for Republican Steve Hilton advancing in the governor's race.
3: Had I not made that call, Steve Hilton would right now be looking, watching the election from home.
2: Trump made the comments at a rally in Pennsylvania Tuesday that come weeks after the results first had Democrat Javier Becerra as the frontrunner advancing in the California primary. Trump did not specify which attorney he spoke to. Top federal prosecutor Bill Esaley earlier this month announced an election fraud investigation. Stress along the San Andreas Fault system is at a 1,000-year high. That's according to new research from the University of Hawaii. That means the pressure that causes earthquakes near the fault is building. And according to the California Public Utilities Commission, the average household could pay nearly $450 more on utility bills in 2027. That's the latest. I'm Mark Mayfield.
0: 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Now.
4: Legion Park on the 110 northbound just before the 5. That's where the two right lanes are off limits due to a brush fire. Big delays out of downtown Los Angeles getting away from 6th Street. We're also heading out to some more traffic across mid-city. Pockets of slowing East 10 from La Cienega all the way to the 110 freeway. And the drive out of Hollywood South 101 crowds up at Melrose to the 110.
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16: You know, one of the nice things about being a live radio show is we have a crack team of researchers known as the audience that will look up things that we're not sure about during the break. Alan writes in at johnnydontlikeshow@gmail.com. The historic Sears department store located in the Queen Kahumahu Center in Kahului permanently closed November 14th, 2021.
17: Well, I guess if you forget your bathing suit, that's no longer an option.
16: It did not survive COVID.
17: You know what I'm going to miss most about Sears not being there anymore?
16: What's that?
17: Is the photo booth. Remember the photo booth at Sears?
16: Oh, yeah.
17: Where you would go and they would have all of these big posters outside the photo center where you get to look at examples as to what they could produce for you and your family. But instead of normal pictures being on the posters, it's always the ladies from Reseda, only in outer space. It's all of these women. They look like they're consiglieres of the Mexican mafia, where they have the drawn-on eyebrows, they have the hair pulled back, they're staring the camera down like they're about ready to murder the photographer. And then behind them, you see Mars and Jupiter and Uranus and Saturn. You see the constellations. I don't know what the theory is of putting those women in outer space. Like it's Superman 2 or something. Like what's the idea behind that? Where they're sitting at the tower in Chicago trying to map out what the corporation's going to look like in all the different cities in the United States. I got an idea. Let's put a photo center in. Appeal to the girlfriends of gang members. Have them take official portraits with all of their friends. And what the hell? Let's put them in outer space too. Not on a comet. Not on a rocket. Not in a spaceship. Let's just have them floating. Let's have them float in outer space. What other ideas did they kick around before they decided on putting them in outer space? How about putting them underwater? Wouldn't that be interesting? Where you have the ladies from Reseda and you got a whale behind them.
18: No.
17: Let's just put a treasure chest over there. How about an octopus over her shoulder? Let's put Flipper in there. Kids love that. How about the Little Mermaid? Let's put him on a farm. Put a tractor behind him. Maybe some cornfields. Why not just a gray backdrop? Wouldn't that be interesting? A white backdrop. Something normal that you would see in a portrait. But you take these women and then you put them in outer space. And then the other thing that I love is if one of them goes missing, which inevitably is going to happen, they're going to piss off one of their boyfriends and boom, they're in the trunk of a car. And the only thing that you're going to see is you're going to see the smoke coming out of the tailpipe when the pissed off boyfriend compresses the gas pedal. And then the family goes to the news. Oh, our beloved daughter is missing. We need the community to look out for her. If they see her, they need to call 911 so we can bring her back. Do you have a picture that we can use on the news so we can get the word out? As a matter of fact, we do. Here she is with her lovely friend with tattoos on her face floating in outer space. Put that on the news. Okay. Because that's what the 1990s was. Anytime there was a missing person, it was one of those Sears photos.
16: That was the file photo.
17: Yeah, no one ever had a normal photo from Sears. I get it if it's like a gag thing. Sometimes people go to these places where you can dress up like it's the Old West, where the women can dress up like they work at a bordello. The guys can all dress up like Wyatt Earp, but it's a gag. Outer space backdrops, that was like the go-to thing at Sears. Everyone wanted outer space. Okay. Enjoy that, Buzz Aldrin.
16: Get that out of your system.
17: It's just strange to me. I never understood that. I remember being a little kid walking through Sears, and we'd go by the photography place, and I remember asking my mom, why are they all in outer space? What's the deal with the stars? Keep walking. Okay. Get me my hot dog on a stick. We would be at the Westminster Mall, which I think is now occupied by homeless people, correct?
16: Well, they finally demolished it. So now they're building a new mall. Well, they're building a new mixed-use facility. But yes, they finally demolished the Westminster Mall.
17: All right. Okay, let's move on. In Winnetka, as you mentioned before, there is a child care center where apparently the kids are testing positive for meth.
16: And because of the state's lax regulations on child care centers that put kids in harm's way, it's still operating today. For more, here's an investigative report from CBS in Los Angeles. Here we go.
18: This preschool is where three...
16: Oh, you know what? We're going to play this one on this feed because that one is in mono for some reason.
18: This preschool is where three kids tested positive for methamphetamine. You would imagine it would be shut down after that, but the doors here are still open. And some parents say the business is not holding up to its end of a bargain.
17: Well, you know, Randy, if there were actual kids at the daycare center, we can't blame the Somalis for this one.
19: My daughter, she don't sleep for 2 days. No eat, no nothing.
18: Jose Aguilar says...
16: I mean, it did used to be peddled as a weight loss drug.
17: Imagine getting your kid home and they're all high on meth. Why aren't you eating your chicken nuggets shaped like dinosaurs tonight? And why do you keep banging your head up against the wall and picking at your skin?
18: Jose Aguilar says this is video of his daughter behaving abnormally in May of 2024 after the four-year-old at the time came home from daycare and vomited.
20: And yellow the carpet.
21: Mama. Hey. Diablo. ¿Me quieres llevar al hospital?
17: Wait, did he call her Diablo?
16: Maybe he thought she was being inhabited by the devil. I mean, she seemed possessed.
17: But you're not supposed to call her the devil, are you?
21: Diablo. ¿Me quieres llevar al hospital?
16: Yeah, I knew that last one. That was hospital, which is Spanish for hospital.
17: I think he was trying to perform an exorcism.
18: It may be hard to tell from this clip, but he says...
19: She don't seem normal. She's talking too much. And she's jumping.
18: His suspicions led him to taking the girl to a hospital where a blood test came back positive for amphetamine.
22: What was your reaction when they told you there was methamphetamine in her blood?
19: So I feel really sad. I feel really mad.
23: Do you like it?
24: I do like that one.
23: Me too.
18: Camelia Bakir's mother says her little girl, who was 2 at the time, also tested positive for methamphetamine in May of 2024.
16: Two different girls at the same daycare testing positive for meth.
17: Well, they're starting younger and younger.
18: What was your reaction?
1: I was very shocked because, like I said, I didn't know what it means. But then when she kind of elaborated on it, that it's meth, I was like, what do you mean? Like, we're...
16: So did the two-year-old start having an insatiable desire to start taking apart bicycles?
17: It sounds like it. If the dad thought that she was possessed by the devil...
1: Where could she get that?
2: Sharuk Bakir says the symptoms were similar to what Jose Aguilar described.
1: She didn't want to eat. She didn't want to drink anything.
2: The children had one more thing in common. They both attended Rainbow Early Learning Center in Winnetka.
18: Were they family friends? Did they interact with one another?
3: To my knowledge, no. There was no familial contact. They didn't spend time with one another outside the school.
2: Asay Amofoa represents the Bakirs in their lawsuit against the daycare.
3: There were symptoms that these children were exposed to.
16: Nowhere in your code of conduct does it say that you're going to be providing our kids with amphetamines.
3: There were symptoms that these children were exposed to dangerous drugs, and you know, staff, no one really took it seriously. Parents weren't notified. Medical personnel wasn't contacted to look into this.
2: CBS California.
16: They just sent the kids home all hopped up on meth.
17: So the meth had to come from someone who worked there or from one of the parents or siblings of the students who attended this particular daycare, correct?
16: Based on the fact that two different girls at two separate times both got methed at this daycare, it sure seems like somebody that works there is on meth.
17: Does Hunter Biden send his kids to that school?
2: CBS California Investigates reached out to the California Department of Social Services, which has oversight of daycares, and confirmed an investigation in July of 2024 substantiated complaints from three families. CDSS says its investigation found an employee had placed a small bag containing meth in a bathroom cubby. Investigators say three children were exposed to and allowed to ingest substances containing amphetamine and or methamphetamine. During a phone call, the school's director told us the employee has been fired. And CDSS says...
16: We don't allow you to meth our kids.
17: What did they say? Sharing is caring?
16: What do you think that interview process was like when they hired the daycare worker who was a meth head?
17: Don't those daycares start early in the morning?
16: Yes, they do.
17: If you're on meth, how do you make it there in time?
16: Well, you didn't go to bed the night before.
17: Probably.
16: Typically, you take the meth as an upper, and then you take the fentanyl as a downer after your shift is over.
17: That sounds pretty healthy.
2: And CDSS says she is prohibited from employment in, presence in, and contact with clients of any facility licensed by CDSS.
1: For somebody to hurt a two-year-old, it's like, what were you thinking?
2: In the wake of the CDSS investigation, Tempe Man...
16: Now, do you think the meth just kind of fell out of her pocket and the kids got to it? Or was she just, like, blowing meth smoke in the kids' faces?
17: Hey, kids, you know what'll make you feel real good?
2: Tempe Management, which owns Rainbow Early Learning Center, reached an agreement with CDSS, which included the revocation of the facility's license. But we've learned that action has been put on hold for 3 years while the company operates under probationary conditions.
16: So we have a regulatory agency that has every possible right to shut down this facility that methed out two different little girls, but instead we're putting them on probation for 3 years.
17: How is it that I failed my driver's test when I was 16 years old for blowing through a stop sign because the state of California said that is an automatic fail, but they don't pull the license of a daycare facility that's getting their two-year-olds hooked on meth?
2: And the state requires the facility to inform all current and prospective parents of the probationary status.
18: Were you ever notified?
3: No, not at any point.
2: Dominic Gamali has a daughter at Rainbow Early Learning Center.
3: Under no circumstances should people be able to get off easy. I feel like these establishments should be completely shut down.
17: About what do they do if they have to disclose that to the kids or the parents, rather? Hey, why don't you send your kid here? Because all the teachers can actually keep up with the two-year-olds because they're all loaded with drugs.
16: if the agreement to being on probation is you have to tell and disclose to all of the parents what happened, I'd imagine that would kill your business pretty quickly. So they just decided to not do that, and we decided to not punish them for it.
2: About half a dozen other parents told us off camera they also had not been informed of the probationary status when we visited the school in April.
7: Excuse me.
2: When we tried to...
16: That's like somebody not telling you that they're a registered sex offender.
17: Yeah, you're supposed to get in trouble for that.
16: Before you enroll your kid here in our strip mall daycare center, just to know, we just had to fire someone for mething out the kids.
7: Excuse me.
2: When we tried to ask questions, a woman closed the gate on us. CBS California Investigates obtained data that showed between 2020 and 2025, nearly 400 child care centers and family child care homes across the state were placed on probationary status for failing to comply with health and safety regulations.
16: Now, those might not all be meth, but some of them are.
17: Well, at least two of them at this school.
2: 200 are located in L.A., Orange, Riverside, and San Bernardino counties. CDSS says the names and addresses of the facilities are exempt from our Public Records Act request.
16: Wait a second. Why is it privileged information to know which child care centers are operating on a probationary status because they broke some kind of law?
17: That should be information that's easy to obtain. Because think about it. We've only caught this particular facility putting two kids on meth. And that's only because they went to the doctor, they took a blood test, and we can confirm it. How many other kids were given meth at this school, but the parents never had them tested because the kids were weird to begin with?
0: I love going swimming.
2: Both little girls are now at new schools. Camelia's mom says she feels a responsibility to protect other kids.
22: What is your hope with this lawsuit?
1: I drive by this school all the time and I feel bad that it's even still open or it's under the same management, you know. Something has to change.
2: CDSS says it is investigating a second tamping management facility after a lawsuit alleges a child was left in a locked vehicle for about an hour.
16: Holy cow!
17: How many mulligans do you get in this state?
14: You and California have so much in common. For one, you're both broke. Stick around, and after the break, John and Randy might just fix one of those. It's the Fix California Hour replay. KABC Dependable Traffic, now.
4: In Elysian Park on the 110 North before the 5, brush burning along the right shoulder has the two right lanes off limits. In Carson, a stalled vehicle on the 110 South at Torrance Boulevard. This is a broken down car stuck in the center lane. And if you find yourself driving through Encino tonight, just a heads up, 101 northbound right before Havenhurst, disabled vehicle stuck in the right lane, just waiting on that tow truck.
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16: 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Coming to the Canyon in Agoura Hills, Matthew and Gunnar Nelson, Orianthe, Ambrosia, Pancho Sanchez, Henry Capono, Young Dubliners, Queensryche's Jeff Tate, Thelma Houston, Oingo Boingo, former members, and more. 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
16: 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And it does the greatest job on steaks. I'm going to do some flat irons this week. It does a great job on chicken, including chicken breasts. I have a video on my social media at Randy Wang Radio on Instagram and Facebook. You can see me doing some sausages on there. I'm going to put up some videos of some chicken breasts later this week. Even does a great job on shrimp, on veggies. The grill heats up to 1,000 degrees in just 3 minutes, which, you know what's the side effect of that? 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
16: Maybe, just maybe, this company should not be operating as the management company of a bunch of daycare centers if their ways that they take care of kids are leaving them in a hot car and giving them meth.
17: Yeah, but Randy, you have to look at it holistically, because ever since they started giving the kids meth, they've had perfect attendance.
18: We reached out to Tampi Management, but it declined to comment on that case as well as the one here. To find out if a child care facility is on probation, you can go to our website, which is cbsla.com.
16: Once again, the local news doing the job that government won't do, letting you know which child care facilities are under investigation.
17: Well, and then if you keep giving these kids meth, they're all going to become crazy bums living on the streets.
18: Be sure to click Seen on TV. In Winnetka, Jeff Nguyen, CBS California investigates.
16: So there you go. The wild story of two different little girls getting exposed to meth at a California daycare facility in Winnetka in the San Fernando Valley. And the place never got shut down, is still operating today. And until this report came out, nobody was telling the parents what was going on.
17: No, Diablo told them.
16: Well, we got an email about that, and I feel bad because I obviously am not paying enough attention to my Duolingo. But he said, "Mi hablo," which is I'm talking.
17: Not Diablo.
16: Not Diablo.
17: Well, if he was talking to an evil spirit, it definitely would have been Diablo.
28: Coming up, John and Randy examine ways to fix our golden state. But first, 5 minutes of prescription drug commercials.
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7: A federal judge in California is banning ICE agents nationwide from making arrests at immigration courts. Here's Daniel Martindale.
8: Judge P. Casey Pitts with the U.S. District Court for the Northern District of California issued the ruling on Tuesday. It calls the practice arbitrary and capricious, adding that it conflicted with prior concerns ICE raised about the negative effect courthouse arrests have on attendance rates. Last year, under the Trump administration, ICE reversed its previous guidance against making arrests in or near immigration courthouses. That's led to many people being detained after appearing for routine immigration hearings or check-ins. Immigration attorneys have argued the policy punishes people who are trying to follow the rules.
7: California lawmakers pushing the USDA again for emergency funding to fight the growing outbreak of the glassy-winged sharpshooter. It's an invasive insect threatening the state's wine and grape industry. And a 5.6 earthquake shook Northern California this morning. That's the latest. I'm Mark Mayfield.
28: 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Now.
4: Plenty of activity in Mid-City on the 10 West at Western. This is a crash involving at least one car, which hit the center divider wall, and it's now blocking the left lane. Expect delays from Normandy. In Boyle Heights on the 10 West connector to the 5 at North, we've got a wreck involving two vehicles. Santa Clarita, 14 southbound. Three cars involved in this crash on the Sierra Highway off-ramp. Looks like most of the action should be clearing up pretty soon.
16: I love my Solaire infrared grill. I've had it for over a year now, and I use it every single week. And it does the greatest job on steaks. I'm going to do some flat irons this week. It does a great job on chicken, including chicken breasts. I have a video on my social media at Randy Wang Radio on Instagram and Facebook. You can see me doing some sausages on there. I'm going to put up some videos of some chicken breasts later this week. Even does a great job on shrimp, on veggies. The grill heats up to 1,000 degrees in just 3 minutes, which, you know what's the side effect of that? The grill heats up so quickly, and I'm not taking 25 minutes before I actually put something on there. My propane tank is lasting way longer than I thought it would. 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You should find out if the Solaire makes sense for you. 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
17: And coming up in a couple of weeks, we're going to try to get our 10,000 steps in by running a 5K for the Union Rescue Mission.
16: We're lacing up for something that actually matters, the Union Rescue Mission's 5K run walk in Griffith Park. Mark your calendar for Saturday, June 27th. I believe we're going there at 7 a.m. It's going to be a great morning for a great cause. We'll be there in person, running, walking, or at least doing something. Join Team KABC. 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We'd love to meet you. Every step supports the incredible work the Union Rescue Mission is doing right here in Los Angeles. If you want to sign up for this 5K, go to urm.org/runwalk. That's urm.org/runwalk. And, come see us out there. We're going to be there. The whole KBC team's going to be out there doing a little run walk. Excuse me.
17: Did you see that Rosie O'Donnell just had some plastic surgery?
16: I was wondering when you were going to bring that up.
17: Okay, so I just saw the before and then the after shot. And she looks exactly the same in both of them.
16: So what was the work that she had done?
17: Allegedly, she had the lines taken out of her chin.
16: Well, that's probably a thing that people do.
17: Really? Who sits there and admires someone's chin?
16: Vain people. People that are on camera all the time.
17: If you're Rosie O'Donnell and you want to improve your appearance, you start with your chin.
16: Where should she have started, Johnny?
17: I don't know, but personally, I'm not blaming the plastic surgeon for this. The guy has a scalpel, not a magic wand. All right, it's time to open up the California crime blotter.
2: It's happened yet again.
28: I see. Time for the California crime blotter.
17: And the first edition takes us to Long Beach,
16: where it's time for another edition of Little Bastards, because a bunch of little bastards were beating each other up in Long Beach and had to get broken up by the police.
17: Great.
16: For more on this, we go to, this was yesterday's show. Let's go to, where is it? Yesterday's. Here we go. I got to pull all this stuff up here. CBS in Los Angeles.
3: Teenagers causing a commotion on the beach.
5: Yeah, what started as a party quickly got out of hand, as you can see here.
16: Little different than the Alameda Beach party, because I don't think any shots were fired.
17: Yeah, no one brought a gun to this one, or at least used a gun at this one.
5: Brittany Ehrman live tonight in Long Beach to explain. Brittany.
6: Well, Susie and Pat, witnesses tell me there were just students on the beach celebrating the last day of school. Then people who live nearby said at first it was calm, then the next moment they heard police sirens.
16: Then it wasn't calm.
7: like the whole parking lot over there was packed. And then not only just over there, but there's a whole bunch through the neighborhood too.
6: Cell phone video captured chaotic moments along the Long Beach waterfront, showing dozens of teens running through the area in a fight breaking out. Charles Cobb lives right across the street from where it happened.
16: And because it's all minors beating each other up, all the footage is blurred on the TV. So you can't really see anything of all this fighting going on. But I'm sure a bunch of these kids were live streaming it on TikTok.
17: Imagine if you paid a fortune for a house on the beach in Long Beach so you can go to bed every night with the windows open so you can listen to the waves crashing down on the sand as you go to sleep. And instead of hearing the waves, all you hear is this.
7: I was happy to see them all here at first because, you know, it looked like they was all having a good time. But then, you know, once it started getting out of hand, it was like, man, it just sucks being a poor representation of us.
16: Poor guy.
6: On 7 Thursday night, Long Beach police responded to the area of Bayshore Avenue and Ocean Boulevard, where they found a crowd of about 200 teens. Police say they...
16: That's too many kids on the beach.
17: If you have these teenagers one at a time, they're okay. You get them in a pack of 200, you're going to end up with bedlam.
6: Tried to disperse the group, and at one point, a fight broke out. Officers also responded to a report of a person with a gun.
16: Oh, so it is like the Alameda one.
17: But no one used the gun here. That's the difference. In Alameda, they discharged the firearm.
8: My aunt and uncle just came in, and they were telling us about how one of the kids, they had like a gun, and they ran down the street.
6: Police say officers drew their weapons and detained several people while they investigated, but later determined they were not armed. Around 10 o'clock that same night, authorities say they gave several announcements to enforce curfew, but some people refused to leave. Officials say five teens were cited before being released to their parents.
16: They got tickets. 5 out of 200.
17: Okay, if they know that the worst that's going to happen to them is they're going to be given something that's akin to a parking ticket, you've lost control of the situation.
16: Well, this is juvenile justice in modern day Los Angeles County. The county is trying to do everything they can to make sure nobody goes to juvie because the county is worried that if they go to juvie, they're going to end up being able to sue over being molested, and the county's going to have to pay over billions of dollars again.

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2: Now, Randy, on that same day, cut nine, it's a story that involves the beach, which we just talked about, and meth, which we talked about earlier in the hour. But this time, it's not two-year-olds or four-year-olds who are ingesting the meth. Now it's the animals ingesting the meth.
0: This is at Dog Beach in Ocean Beach, which I've been to many times. I love Ocean Beach, Newport Avenue, beautiful area. But this is the second or third time I've heard a story like this where a dog at the off-leash Dog Beach ended up ingesting meth. For more on this, we go to Fox 5 in San Diego.
3: A San Diego man is warning other dog owners after a recent trip to Dog Beach landed his pup in the emergency room with meth exposure. Our Jennifer...
0: Boy, everyone's getting on meth today.
2: There's a theme, that's for sure.
3: Franco, live in...
0: It's almost like this is what happens when you de facto legalize meth.
3: Mission Valley with the story tonight. Jen.
4: Andrew, and luckily that pup is doing just fine tonight, but only after his owner rushed him to this emergency pet hospital in Mission Valley and spent around $1,000 on a vet bill.
5: It was like a 30-hour ordeal. He had sedatives 7 times, and even on sedatives, he is just going crazy. He had to be held down.
6: It's a day at Dog Beach.
0: And this is a Cavalier King Charles Spaniel, and I have a Cavalier. They're pretty low energy, chill dogs. They do like to eat all the food, but they're not the dogs that go out of control and crazy, unless, of course, you give them a stimulant.
2: I love the fact that we allow people on meth to just wander the streets at will. And we know when you have a population that's not used to being on meth, like children and animals that are now showing up with meth or testing positive for meth, they all act like they're demonic.
6: Beach in Ocean Beach, Justin Voller will never forget. For his four-legged friend Angus, it could have ended his life. Late Tuesday morning, the 8-year-old Cavalier King Charles Spaniel was doing what he always does at Dog Beach, playing by the water, then a quick dash towards the dunes.
5: When we got him, he was sniffing some feces.
2: Oh, boy.
0: And I'm going to guess it wasn't dog ones.
7: Feces nope. Everywhere. No compassion.
5: We grabbed him away from that, took him home. Everything seemed fine at first.
6: Angus's pupils were dilated and he couldn't hold still, so Voller rushed him to the ER.
5: He already had a fever of almost 107. And they...
0: That's like so high of a fever, it could have killed the dog.
2: Yeah, no kidding.
5: He said, you know, that they were worried that he was going to get so hot that he would fry his little brain.
6: Then a drug test proved Voller's suspicion.
5: He tested positive for methamphetamine.
6: Dr. Danielle Clem with the San Diego Humane Society says quick action offers the best chance of survival.
8: Some of these symptoms can progress to death, and so that would be the ultimate consequence, but they could even cause permanent damage.
0: Maybe we should keep the meth heads off the beach.
2: Nah, we can't do that.
8: These drugs can sometimes affect the nervous system, the heart.
6: She says, well, it's not something they see often. It's not unheard of. And while immediate medical care is best, some overdose reversal medications are safe.
0: Now, this happens at a whole lot of places. In fact, there was a neighborhood in North Hollywood where someone was walking their dog and the dog sniffed something and all of a sudden it was feeling really strange and they rushed it to the emergency room and they told the vet, I think this might be meth because I live in the same neighborhood as a news story I saw last year where a dog ingested meth. And yes, it was meth. All right, I got to move to Santa Fe. Enough of this already.
8: Narcan is effective in dogs just as it is in humans, but depending on the toxin, it may not be effective.
6: Meanwhile, Voller wants other dog owners to be alert after...

0: We're seeing social media chatter of a similar incident the same day.
1: I saw the post, though, on Obi Social, and that's how I knew that someone else was dealing with it. So
2: I'm so glad my dogs hate the beach.
3: Well, guess what? The meth addicts hang out in the city, too.
1: Oh, that makes us want to stay away for a while.
0: He also noticed something else in the comments he believes deserves attention.
1: Over 300 comments, and I think a lot of the angst was directed at the unhoused population here. There's so many times when people want and need help, and they're turned away because there's no available place for them at the time, so.
2: No!
3: That is not true. That is not what happens. They want to continue doing the meth, and they violate the rules of the shelter.
2: So the man who almost lost his dog because of the meth that was left there by a bum is defending the bums.
3: Yep. And this is why we can't fix anything here.
1: It's something that the city needs to address.
4: And veterinarians say pet owners can help keep animals safe by being aware of their surroundings, keeping dogs leash.
2: That's another term I'm done with. I don't want to hear it anymore. Stop telling us to be aware of our surroundings, no matter what the situation is.
4: And always reinforcing that training. Reporting live tonight from Mission Valley, I'm Jennifer Franco. Andrew, I'll send it back to you.
2: So there you go. A dog ingested meth at Ocean Beach Dog Beach.
3: If you'd like to email the show, you can do so at johnnydontlikeshow@gmail.com.
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7: Looks like they're clearing up the brush fire in Elysian Park on the 110 North before Stadium Way. Right two lanes have reopened. However, you're looking at some minor delays, so give it a couple minutes for traffic to recover. Mid-city area, 10 West at Western Avenue. This is a crash in the left lane, jam-packed from Normandy. Boyle Heights, 10 West connector to the 5 Northbound. We've got a two-car crash along the right shoulder.
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3: 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If you'd like to email the show, you can do so at johnnydontlikeshow@gmail.com. 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And Randy, we're still getting more email from that last segment.
2: Well, apparently everybody's Spanish is bad today. Elaine writes in and says, no, everyone's getting it wrong. He said, te hablo, which means I'm talking to you.
3: What did the other listener say?
2: Well, John said, he said, me hablo, which means I'm talking.
3: But te hablo means what?
2: I'm talking to you.
3: Okay.
2: Because tu is you. And if you want to do it formally, it would have been usted. See, I'm learning.
3: But everyone believes that he did not say Diablo.
2: As far as we know, he did not say Diablo.
3: Okay. I'm glad we cleared that up. If you'd like to email the show, you can do so at johnnydontlikeshow@gmail.com. That's johnnydontlikeshow@gmail.com. And Randy, if you're in the Central Valley of California, you can now listen to us on the weekends.
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37: A Better Life with Dr. Sanjay Gupta.
38: They say consistency is key, but sometimes you just got to switch it up. A new study out of Harvard School of Public Health found that varying your exercise routine could add years to your life. What exercise someone did didn't matter much. What did matter was that all the exercises together worked all the muscle groups in their body. Now, an added benefit to changing things up is it can help you push through the plateau effect. That's when your body gets so efficient at doing something that you actually stop getting better at it. And we know from previous research that specializing in any one sport at a young age can make someone actually more prone to injury. And as experts we talk to point out, even elite athletes switch up things with their workouts, making sure to target strength, cardio, flexibility, balance, and doing that every single week. I'm Dr. Sanjay Gupta, helping you live a better life.
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40: The Department of Justice is gearing up to sue California over a new gun law. Here's Jason Campadonia.
41: The Department of Justice says California better be ready for a fight if they enforce a new law that bans the commercial sale of Glock-style handguns after July 1st. The feds say the law violates the Second Amendment. Several gun rights groups are also planning to sue. The law bans the sale of what's being called machine gun convertible pistols, which are basically any semi-automatic handgun. If the law is enforced and you have one, you can keep it, and sales to law enforcement and military are exempt.
40: The Republican candidate running to be California's next governor, Steve Hilton, says if he's elected, he's going to investigate the coronavirus-era lockdown policies, saying California had the most cruel lockdowns and school closures in the country. And a home in Laguna Beach is sold for $110 million, the highest price in Orange County history. That's the latest. I'm Mark Mayfield.
42: Great news coming out of Elysian Park, 110 northbound at Stadium Way. We were talking about that brush fire. Looks like fire crews have stopped the situation at 1 acre. However, Caltrans continue to take up the two right lanes as they clean up the situation. Expect delays from Hill Street. In Mid-City, 10 West at Western, we've got a wreck in the left lane, stopping go traffic from Normandy.
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0: Now, it's Red Eye Radio. Gary McNamara and Eric Harley talk about everything from politics to social issues and news of the day. Whether you're up late or you're just starting your day, welcome to the show. From the Relief Factor Studios, this is Red Eye Radio.
1: All across America, we are Red Eye Radio. I am Gary McNamara. Eric has the morning off, so it's you and me. How you doing? Wow. Quite a few topics out there to discuss this morning, huh? It seems like all of a sudden the issues of socialism, not just the general concept and narrative of what socialism is, but actually what the communist, socialist, Nazis wish to do. Now, we can throw Nazi in. I threw it in third because of Plattner, all right? I'm not accusing everybody of being a Nazi. We are accusing Plattner of being a Nazi. But I thought this was beautiful yesterday. There's really only one question that you have to ask. And it was asked on CNBC yesterday, where they had Democratic Senator Lisa Blunt Rochester on. And she was asked a simple question. Where has socialism worked? You ready for this? Here we go. Here we go.
2: Where has socialism ever worked, Senator?
3: Is that another question, or is that for the next interview?
2: That's definitely for you. You said fish doesn't work everywhere. I just want to know one place where socialism has been beneficial.
3: Well, when you have me come back on, we can talk about all the races across the country. Ready.
1: Amazing. Here's the problem with it. The problem with the Democratic Socialist of America promoting communism / socialism is that what you're seeing in the world right now is the countries that went before us to enact those type of policies are now all reversing them. As, you know, we have talked about. For example, in, you know, the left always used to, you know, use Sweden. Sweden's moving in the opposite direction. South American countries that said, hey, all right, let's jump on it, are reversing and in elections moving in a different direction. And so, because it's sometimes tougher to move things along here in the United States, which is what the founding fathers wanted. They didn't want emotion to drive policy. We're entering that stage now. But I just love it where she can't answer the question, so she has to deflect. So that should be a question that should be asked. And then when they get to Sweden, you get ready for it. What a day it was yesterday. The Senate, by the way, took a revote on the War Powers Act, and the Senate changed their vote from last week. After the meeting, the very high energy meeting, and you had Senator Cassidy, who actually went to the White House after the supposedly arguing, going back and forth between him and the president. He changed his vote. Rand Paul voted present. And the momentum went as it should, by the way, because what the White House said actually makes sense. When we're negotiating, you shouldn't take that away from us. Now, the point is, as we've said before, the War Powers Act from the 70s. Every single administration, Democrat and Republican, have come out and said, it's unconstitutional. And why is it unconstitutional? Because Congress cannot dictate to the president how he fights a war. They can take away the funding. They can't dictate. You know, so they can vote. And they didn't vote and say, we're going to rescind funding. They simply passed a, you know, they initially, you know, they the Senate passed saying the president can't use military action anymore. It's meaningless. And why is it meaningless? Because the Constitution doesn't give them Congress the authority to do that. It gives them the authority to pull funding. It doesn't give them the authority to tell the president that he can't fight a war. It's that simple. But I think the White House knew, and I think this, they are correct on this. And it's interesting because you saw a change over the last 2 days. It seems like that Marco Rubio is now speaking for the administration when it comes to the entire deal. And we'll get to that here in a little bit. And he's saying things that you can look at yourself that are different from what the administration was saying last week. So we will get to that coming up. But I think the whole thing about the SAVE Act. Oh, I read in the Wall Street Journal the most it's ever gotten is 48 votes. So it doesn't matter whether you get reconciliation or not. I don't think it would pass. I don't think the parliamentarian would allow it to pass because it's not about raising money. And so I saw Mike Johnson talking about that yesterday. Most people just went, okay. He was caught off guard because he didn't see the president's true social post, and he thought the ceremony was going to be, you know, going on for the housing bill. And by the way, even though the president will sign it, we here on Red Eye, we've never been for the housing bill from the very beginning. And we'll get into some of the specifics. We did about a month ago. When it first came out, we said, no, it's not going to, what it's going to do, it's actually, in some cases, going to increase the cost of building a home, not decrease it. And we'll go through those points coming up a little bit later on in the show. But, when it comes to, fast tracking on the federal level when it comes to zoning and things like that actually means nothing when it comes to the state and local government because they're the ones that actually do it. The Republicans are just desperate right now. I think what you saw yesterday, everything you saw yesterday, you know, besides the War Powers Act thing, was all based on the panic of prices right now. I think the White House, and I think, you know, you look at the president also coming out and saying he's going to have the Department of Justice look at the oil companies for gouging. And I went, he is a Republican, right? Because that's something that every Democrat president has done, over the last 30 years? We're going to go in and we're going to find out where they're gouging. And they never find them gouging. And I think it's part of the panic that you're seeing in the White House and from Republicans over prices. It's what we warned day one of the second term of Trump. And if you're a longtime listener, you know we did. Because economics is quite simple. It's not tough to figure out. When you increase the cost of doing business, it doesn't give you more business. And then with the White House, probably, I'm sure they saw it and they know about it, the CNBC analysis of last month, and we're losing factory jobs big time. And so when you look at that, and we'll go through the specifics of all of that here further on in the show, but just a general outline of what we saw happen yesterday. And I looked at it and I go, oh, okay. The War Powers Act, I think it's a great point. You know, even though Congress doesn't have the ability to stop the president, I mean, they could impeach him and remove him from office. That's not happening over Iran, but they had a totally legitimate point. How can we negotiate? We have no lever against the Iranians unless we can go back in. Well, nothing's going to stop the president from going back in, but even the imagery of it is what the White House was saying hurts the negotiations. And that actually makes sense. Now, what are the negotiations now? Don't know. We'll play some of the audio cut from Marco Rubio, who seems now to be the point person after last week, and he's saying things that are different than the president and J.D. Vance, and it's being promoted by the White House. That's the other thing. It's not like he's out saying things. The White House is using their marketing machine to promote what Marco Rubio is saying right now. So there you've got that with the Republicans, but then the Democrats, did you? Oh, I can't. I have to just. Let me just see here if there's the actual transcript of it. Okay. Here's the quote from James Carville after what happened in New York. I'm done. I'm not in that effing political party. There you go. So James Carville is done with the Democrats now. It's really fascinating, the reporters chasing Hakeem Jeffries yesterday. But both parties, as you can see, both parties are having differences of opinion. And so we cover all that. But, I wish I could play the audio, but he curses so much that he just can't do it. You know, he's just furious right now. The Democrat Socialists of America. This is going to be fun. It really is. So we'll get to that and a whole bunch more. When did this come out? This came out late last night. Iran declares new Hormuz route unacceptable and dangerous. Warns ships against transiting without approval. The IRGC warns that any new Hormuz shipping route announced without Iran's coordination is unacceptable and dangerous. Shipping traffic has remained far below the pre-war levels, despite the U.S.-Iran interim agreement. But they warned shipholders late yesterday that any new transit route through the Strait of Hormuz established without coordination is unacceptable. They said the IRGC Navy, they got a Navy, said that the only shipping routes designed by Iran are permitted for passage, and that coordination with Iranian forces via the designated communication channel is mandatory. It's interesting because as they talk about fees, and even the president initially talked about fees, Marco Rubio said yesterday, zero. It's international waters, zero. That's a different message than when you look at what Marco Rubio's done the last 2 days, he's doing damage control from the statements of J.D. Vance and the president with the approval of the White House, because they're marketing on their social media pages what Marco Rubio is saying. So we'll get to that and a whole bunch more. We got a great show coming up. I'm Gary McNamara. We are Red Eye Radio.
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19: Few people now have asked me about a TikTok trend that they've come across. It's called 75 Hard. The challenge was created by entrepreneur and author Andy Frisella, who calls it a, quote, transformative mental toughness program and an Ironman for your brain. So here's what it entails. Eat a structured diet with no alcohol, drink a gallon of water, read 10 pages of nonfiction, take a progress photo, and complete two 45-minute workouts, one of them outdoors, every day for 75 days. Quite a challenge. We asked CNN fitness contributor Dana Santis about this, who reminded us that sustainable fitness isn't about punishment or proving discipline through extremes. It's about building habits that integrate into your lifestyle in a way that feels supportive and repeatable. If you ask me, that's going to be the key to long-term success. I'm Dr. Sanjay Gupta, helping you live a better life.

We are ready, radio. He is Eric Carly, and I'm Gary McNamara. Good morning. Eric has the morning off. All right, so this is going to make the if you're on the left, it's going to make you very happy. Elon Musk is no longer a trillionaire. The stock has gone down. I didn't see what his worth is, but as we said, you know, we talked about when the IPO came out for SpaceX, and we're like, okay, a lot of excitement, a lot of that can be driven by emotion. You know, what's the return on the investment down the line? You know, what will the stock be? And we said, what will the stock be in 6 months or a year? Because when you look at, when you look, for example, at SpaceX, a lot of their money comes from, you know, the government, because they believe SpaceX can do it cheaper. And you look at it and you say, but what is the return on the investment? You know, even getting government contracts, what is the return on investment long term? Where's the cash flow going to come in? And for us, that's always been a question as to the IPO and the people that bought the stock on day one, whether it was based on, you know, trust in Elon Musk long term, or whether it was based on emotion, or whether it was based on people that legitimately believe there will be a return on the investment. I have yet to see anybody lay that out that would give me confidence, you know, to buy that particular stock. But there's the story. Elon Musk is no longer, okay, I got the details here. Elon Musk is no longer worth more than $1 trillion. His net worth was valued at $946 billion as of Wednesday, according to Bloomberg Billionaires Index. That is down from about $1.11 trillion less than 14 days earlier. The drop came after shares of SpaceX and Tesla fell during a broader tech sell-off. Investors have become more cautious about the long-term profitability of artificial intelligence. You know, we've talked about that too, because, you know, that there's been so much hype on AI both ways. You know, that it's, you know, going to it's going to do things. It's going to create a society where people will have nothing to do. You know, it'll take all the jobs away. I don't believe that. And we have seen productivity increases initially. I don't see it anymore. I see more reasonable, I think, projections, cautious projections of AI increasing productivity, which it will. It's what degree will it increase productivity? Will it increase productivity 1% a year or 20% a year? And if it does 20% a year, well, then how many jobs will be lost, and can people transition into whatever the new jobs will be? Because that's the both ends there. That, okay, jobs are all going to go away. Any job had to do with tech's going to go away. Well, that's not true. And the other side of it is, every single time we've had a massive increase in productivity and efficiency in the United States since the beginning, you look at the Industrial Revolution, and we compared those a couple of months ago. We went and said, okay, if AI is going to do this, what did, if you take those years, you know, between once you got industry really booming here, you take 1870 to like 1930, and there was a massive increase in productivity. And when you get to, you know, 1930, you've got, you know, Henry Ford and mass production, which completely just increased productivity. In this case, though, we look at it and say, all right, what are the jobs that will be created? But are they over exaggerating the job loss? Who knows? I mean, there's people on both sides, and I don't know. I can't tell you precisely what's going to happen, and I don't think anybody else can. But when you know the long-term profitability of artificial intelligence, or SpaceX and Tesla also, I mean, what is the long-term, I guess, profitability for those two companies? You know, when you look at electric cars, are people going to say, this is what I want?
or because of inflation, no more subsidies, will Tesla not be as profitable?

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1: KABC. Multiple states say California isn't special when it comes to getting packages. Jason Campadonia explains.
2: Several states and the National Association of Wholesaler Distributors are suing California over a law that requires companies to reduce single-use plastics and to ensure that all packaging is recyclable or compostable by the year 2032. The coalition says abiding by the law will ultimately lead to increased costs that are passed on to consumers not only in California, but across the U.S.
1: California lawmakers and parents met at the state capitol Tuesday for the first Social Media Victims Awareness Day. They urged Congress to update the Communications Decency Act and improve online safety. And the Los Angeles City Council is moving again to end urban oil production. On Tuesday, the council unanimously advanced an ordinance to halt new oil and gas drilling and to phase out all existing production in the next 20 years. That's the latest. I'm Mark Mayfield.
3: In Mid-City on the 10 westbound at Western, got an accident involving a vehicle crashing into the center divider wall. The left lane is blocked. The traffic a little slow from Vermont. In downtown L.A. on the 110 northbound at 5th Street, got an accident that has cleared and involved two vehicles. And in Long Beach on the 710 southbound after Anaheim, got a disabled vehicle that's in the center divider.
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14: And he is Eric Carley, and I'm Gary McNamara. Eric has the morning off. I'm here. 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What I found interesting was on social media yesterday, everything was political. For example, the entire discussion on the housing bill. Well, we need to get this through. Affordability, affordability, affordability. Nobody actually tore it apart and said, what's actually in the bill? I mean, this was created by Elizabeth Warren. This has taken basically 50 different things from the left and the right and just putting it together. I look at this, and I can speak for Eric here, and we look at it, it's like, just do something. Just do something. Doesn't matter whether it works or not. Just do something so you can have the signing ceremony and say, here's what we've done. It's so great. And you know, when you actually look at the main selling point behind this bill, over really the last year, when you think about it, has been the entire thing of keeping, you know, large companies from buying homes. And they made that as if that was the main crux of the deal, where you look at it. We've gone through all the figures. It's a minuscule amount that companies actually buy, but they needed to find a boogeyman to put this through. Now, is it going to make home buying cheaper? I was reading from Ed Brady, who's president and chief executive of the Home Builders Institute. He said, it's going to take some time for this to actually filter down, if at all. And they look at some of the things for federal regulations, like environmental impact on the federal level. But as I said, the vast majority of building is all local and state. The zoning is all local and state. Hardly does this ever come in at all. And one building organization said, well, it's like having an appetizer but not having the meal. But when you look at other things that are in the bill, as we've talked about, the effort to expand. Oh, and this is the other thing, too. Remember, the president earlier with Republicans took out a number of programs where government was funding for new affordable housing. They took it out. This puts it back in again. And it said part of the law to expand small multifamily buildings with apartments that can be accessed by a single staircase or elevator. Grant recipients will have to pay union scale prevailing wages, which will raise costs. Such wage mandates will also apply to a new grant that pays public housing agencies to install temperature sensors in apartments. The program is a make-work project for unions. We reported several years ago that union wage mandates, this is from the Wall Street Journal, resulted in the New York City Housing Authority spending $1,973 per apartment to install LED bulbs. Expect similar markups on sensor installations. The bill also establishes grants for planning and implementation associated with affordable housing, supporting attainable housing, pre-reviewed designs of mixed-income housing, and converting abandoned buildings into housing. Wasn't the goal of DOGE to eliminate government programs? The White House proposed budget for this year eliminates several housing grant programs. Now Congress plans to add more. The thing that Eric talked about yesterday, though, all these expansion of the federal power come with stringent rules that a future Democratic administration will be sure to add on to. Housing shortages are a result of restrictive state and local zoning and permitting. Dangling money that comes with federal mandates will not help. House Republicans also attached provisions that ease regulations on community banks at the margin, but in return, Democrats inserted a rule that let the Federal Deposit Insurance Corporation waive its rule requiring it to resolve failing banks at the least cost. The change means the FDIC could block a large bank from acquiring an insolvent bank, even if its bid is the least costly. Elizabeth Warren loves this one. Uh, And of course, we've covered demand to ban institutional investors from acquiring homes. Maxine Waters, ranking Democrat, raising ante by demanding that HUD set up a hotline for tenants to complain about investor landlords. The legislation directs HUD to resolve tenant disputes to the extent practical and share possible federal law violations with other agencies like the Consumer Financial Protection Bureau. You almost have to admire Ms. Waters for driving up the price for Republicans to get Democratic voters, knowing the Trump team is desperate to pass a housing bill. She also insisted on the prevailing wage requirements. And, you know, that's the problem when you do something like this. So everybody was talking about, we got to get the housing bill passed in order to win the election. Well, what does the housing bill do? Nobody was actually talking about what does the housing bill actually do. You didn't see that on social media, even from Republicans. They're just saying, we got to pass something to pretend that we're attempting to lower prices by getting the government involved more in the private sector. You know, and it's just, it's amazing. I was amazed yesterday that, and I went, I mean, I was going through social media yesterday, and as many posts, I probably went through 100 different posts, you know, by senators, congresspeople, and everything else, and nowhere did it discuss actually what was in the bill. Why? You know, because the thing was sold to you that there's this incredible problem out there of institutional investors and corporations buying houses, and it's not. It's a minuscule amount of houses compared to the number of houses in the United States and the number of houses, you know, that are being built. But I think everything that you, not everything, because not the War Powers Act, but besides the War Powers Act, everything that you saw yesterday is the Republicans panicking over prices. Everything. A couple of stories out there because of the shortage of chips, you know, for computers, AI, and everything else, that it's driving up the cost and adding to inflation.

0: I'm Chris Jakimic. I served in the United States Air Force, and I deployed 3 times. 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
2: They look growth signs are tepid for the economy, accelerated just 1.6 annualized pace in the first quarter and a meager 0.5% in the fourth quarter of 2025. This is why we said in the very beginning, not that you can't have an effective use of tariffs if somebody is involved in unfair trading practices, but it was promoted through the tariffs that this was making the United States rich, that it was foreign manufacturers that would pay the tariffs. All of that was false. And as we said from the very beginning, do not lie about economics to the American public. Doesn't matter whether you're a Democrat or Republican, do not lie. And I've been shocked at the Republican Party's ambivalence towards prices. Whether it's the administration, I guess I can give a pass to, because the administration, you know, Trump's loved tariffs for 40, 50 years. So that's new. It's the Republican Party afraid to challenge that. And now everybody's panicking over prices. That's what you saw yesterday. What you saw yesterday is the Republican Party saying we could lose this election. And if we lose this election, it's because of prices. So we got to do anything, even if it's just imagery, that we're going to boost the economy. And that's where we are right now. And, you know, so was there another thing? I don't think any other thing came out yesterday, but we had said it. And remember, you know, we've always told this president, stop promising big things and not delivering. Don't promise a DOGE check. Don't promise a tariff check. Don't do that. Don't. And look, you can convince Democrats that if you make the cost of doing business higher, that it will lower prices, because they'll believe any damn thing. They've gone communist now. And if you're going to be a socialist or a communist, as I've said before on economics, you always have to lie. But when, you know, but you cannot tell Republicans, whether it's the minimum wage. I just saw the minimum wage to $15 didn't pass in Oklahoma. You know, it's like, no, we understand it's going to cause an increase in prices. Let individual people decide what kind of job they want. But no, don't do that. It's, if you raise the cost of doing business, it's going to hurt your overall business. It's impossible to make it better. Yet Republicans fell for that. It's something the Democrats have been throwing out for minimum. Well, no, because if you take the minimum wage and the minimum wage goes up, those people will have money and they can go and spend it. And what do they fail to mention? The job cuts that come because of it and the increase in prices that come because of making the cost of doing business higher. And so that's where you are. That's where we are right now. That's the panic that you saw yesterday. In my humble opinion, that's what I believe it was. It was seeing the factory jobs crashing over the last, you know, really over the last year. The last figure I saw was roughly 80,000. We've lost 80,000 manufacturing jobs. And when you look at, you know, the trade deficit, it's still there. Can't change that. So by implementing tariffs, the overall trade deficit, there may be differences between countries, but the overall trade deficit is still the same. So that's the problem for the Republicans. Now, the Democrats, which we'll be getting to, have a major problem of their own. Oh, my gosh. Let me see. No, we'll play it here coming up next. I cannot preview it. Just stand by, because this is good and it's coming up next. We are Red Eye Radio.
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9: For more than a decade, the Environmental Working Group has put out a list of the so-called Dirty Dozen. These are the non-organic produce contaminated with the highest levels of pesticides. Well, this year, spinach topped the list, followed by kale, collard, mustard greens, strawberries, grapes, nectarines, peaches, cherries, apples, blackberries, pears, potatoes, and blueberries. Now, all these fruits and vegetables are part of a healthy diet, so no one is saying you shouldn't eat them. Point is, though, you could consider buying these items organic if and when you can, and then taking extra care when you wash them. The FDA recommends rinsing all fruits and vegetables, even the ones that are organic, under running water that is slightly warmer than room temperature. 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

We are Red Eye Radio. He is Eric Cronin. I'm Gary McNamara. Eric has the morning off. All right, you ready for this? A little bit of fun here. Guess who? This is the Democratic Socialist of America slate election night party from the other night. All right. Now tell me who they're booing. All right, here we go. You ready? Here we go. They're all booing in their hands, you know, thumbs down, everything else. It's because somebody came on the screen. Who came on the big screen that they were watching? Was it Trump? Was it Thune? Was it McConnell? Was it J.D. Vance? Was it Marco Rubio? Was it Fetterman? No, it was Hakeem Jeffries. Oh, gosh. It's really fascinating. In fact, I had a great audio cut. I got time? No, I don't have time. We'll play it coming up here. But like the second in charge of the Democrat Socialists of America basically saying, we're just using the Democratic Party. That's our conduit in. We don't support what they believe. You know, because you can tell. Are they eventually going to boo AOC? Think about it. It's mind-boggling that Hakeem Jeffries is getting booed. You know how radical left he is? And then we played yesterday Van Jones, who was considered probably the most radical socialist in existence when he became advisor to President Obama back in 2008, 2009. 2009, it would be. Just amazing.

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9: Los Angeles Mayor Karen Bass is adding a political veteran to her re-election campaign arsenal. Jason Campadonia explains.
10: The Bass campaign has hired longtime political advisor Julie Chavez Rodriguez. She managed campaigns for political heavyweights, including former President Joe Biden and Vice President Kamala Harris. Election officials say that Bass won the most votes in the election earlier this month, but it's the first time that an incumbent will have to face a runoff election in more than two decades.
9: Plans to build what would be the largest data center in California are now on hold. The Imperial Data Center in rural Imperial County would be 1 million square feet. And authorities confirmed some people were injured after this morning's strong earthquake in Mendocino County. The Mendocino County Executive Office says there were some injuries but no deaths. The magnitude 5.6 earthquake hit at 8:10 this morning. That's the latest. I'm Mark Mayfield.
11: In Sherman Oaks on the 405 northbound on-ramp from Burbank, got a crash involving a person trapped in their vehicle. The on-ramp is partially blocked. In Irwindale on the 210 eastbound connector to the southbound 605, a wrong-way driver has got the connector partially blocked. And in Pomona on the 71 southbound before Holt, an accident has been moved over to the right shoulder.
12: How much trust do you have in the major media? Just before 1980, it was about 72%. It's now 28%. More Americans believe media favors Democrats than Republicans.
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1: 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Gary McNamara and Eric Harley talk about everything from politics to social issues and news of the day. Whether you're up late or you're just starting your day, welcome to the show. From the Relief Factor Studios, this is Red Eye Radio.
0: all across America. We are Red Eye Radio. He is Eric Carly, and I'm Gary McNamara. Good morning. Welcome. You know what bummed me out the most yesterday? Going through social media? Because I was just, there were so many things going on. I was just trying to get a handle of what, you know, what all the influencers, how they were, you know, spending whatever was going on during the day. But I came upon somebody who posted this. Ready? The length of, and anybody who's around my age can relate to this. The length of time between 1980 and 1972 is the same as 1972 and now. That bummed me out. Not for long, though. Actually, I laughed when I saw that. Oh, and the other thing is, just it's amazing. We have an amazing listenership. Yes, to answer a few people who have communicated with me since I've been on for the last hour. By the way, Eric has the morning off. did you install the chlorine generator? Yes, my whole new chlorine generator system is in, and it is operating as it should. So I am now producing a little chemistry here. I am now producing salt-based chlorine through electrolysis. Can you taste the salt? I got that one yesterday because I talked about I have a saltwater pool. And I've had one for 20 years, but after 20 years, it's like the entire system I'm replacing because the technology is completely different. And, man, it's so much more simple to operate this, the control board and everything that you have. It's not that you have a saltwater pool, you don't do anything to it. You still have to make sure the chemical balance is right, the alkalinity, the pH. The amount of stabilizer you have in, which the stabilizer is what, when the sun comes out, it burns off chlorine real quickly. You put the stabilizer in. You need to keep the pH at a certain level by putting acid into your pool. It's not that you just have, people think it's saltwater pool, so you have to put chlorine. No, it makes the chlorine out of sodium chloride. And so, that's how you get that. So people just got a ton of questions on that. So, all right, you ready for this? And this does not surprise me at all. This story yesterday in the New York Post. Again, a supporter of Trump. Republicans support Trump's Iran deal until they find out what's actually in it, new poll shows. Republican voters like the preliminary peace deal with Iran less the more they know about it, according to a new poll shared with the Post of just Republican voters, registered Republican voters. Initially, registered Republican voters backed the deal by a margin of more than 3-1, 62% to 20%, according to the survey by JL Partners. But after hearing the details of the memorandum of understanding signed by President Trump last week, it fell to 32% deemed it a good deal, 44% panned it as a bad deal, and another 15% said it's neither. That's a huge drop. Respondents took particular issue with provisions. These are Republican respondents. Took particular issue with provisions of the MOU waiving sanctions to allow the sale of Iranian crude oil and an agreement by the United States not to impose new penalties during the 60-day negotiating period. More than half of GOP voters, 57%, said they would be less inclined to support the deal after hearing it eases sanctions without requiring Iran to stop funding terrorist proxies in the Middle East or dismantle its nuclear and ballistic missile programs. If other countries have them, it's a little bit unfair for them not to have some, Trump told reporters last week in response to criticism of the agreement. It still boggles my mind that he said that. Am I going to let Saudi Arabia have missiles, but Iran can't have them? It doesn't work that way. Well, the only thing is, as was brought up immediately, as we said, Saudi Arabia isn't shooting missiles. at the United States and its allies. Nearly half the respondents, 48%, said they would be less likely to support a peace deal that promised Iran $300 billion in reconstruction funds, which both Trump and Vice President J.D. Vance have claimed would be used in part to purchase American agricultural products. A whopping 63% of Republican voters also said they don't want any deal unless Iran surrenders its enriched uranium and dismantles its nuclear facilities. More than half, 52%, also agreed that Israel should be allowed to attack Hezbollah in Lebanon, even at the expense of a deal with Iran. Just 30% argued that reaching a deal to reopen the Strait of Hormuz should take priority. And let me see. When asked who won the war, now this is a problem for the administration. And I do believe that their own internal polls show them the same thing, which is why Marco Rubio is out there now the last 2 days. When asked who won the war, 44% of GOP respondents felt that the U.S. had won, while 19% said Iran had got the better of the conflict. 31% concluded it was a tie or that neither country won, per the poll. Republican voters were also split over which side had gotten the better deal, with 40% saying the U.S. had a better deal, 36% saying Iran had won the peace, had won, and 24% said they were not sure. Remember, these are all Republican voters. So, no surprise that J.D. Vance is in there. Look, we said it the other day with you know, all the, I mean, you go on social media, you look at the rhetoric back and forth on it, you know, and the narrative, which was, and still up to just a couple of days ago, it was, yeah, but look what we did to Iran. And we're like, yeah, we know. We agree with what happened. But no one. It would be, I'll say this. I won't say no one because somebody will find one person. It would be very hard to find any Republican that would have given the go-ahead to the president to go to war with Iran if he had said the result will be this memorandum of understanding at the end. That's the problem the president has with the party. Right there. And that's why I believe that Marco Rubio has been sent out the last couple of days after he disappeared for a while. And when you saw him, he was never smiling. And so give me just 1 second here. I closed my window that had the audio cuts that I wanted to play here from Rubio from yesterday. Let's just play some of the audio from the Secretary of State. That was asked about a variety of things concerning Iran, the deal, and so forth. Here we go.
3: This new quote-unquote mechanism that the Iranians have floated?
4: No, I think they'll be against it. I think the whole world will be against any mechanism that charges money to use an international waterway. It's that simple. The president's already said it. That's not going to happen. When we mean open the straits, we mean open the straits free in international waterways. So we'll express that tomorrow. I am certain that not only will every country in the Gulf region be supportive, probably with the exception of Iran, but all the GCC members will be supportive, but the whole world will be supportive. I know of no country on the planet that supports tolling or a fee for the use of the straits. That's not going to happen. The president has been abundantly clear.
0: Well, he hasn't been abundantly clear on that one. That's why, because in the memorandum of understanding where it said no tolls will be charged for 60 days. Here's more on Israel, and here we go.
5: Do Do you believe, as some elements of U.S. intelligence have assessed, that Israel is interested in undermining the current MOU?
6: I don't know what intelligence are you talking about.
5: It's been reported.
6: I don't know where you're getting that stuff from. We're working on this. The Israelis know what we're working on. All of our partners in the region know what we're working on. Everybody understands what the president's red lines and positions are on this. I don't know what reports you're referencing.
0: So there you go, and that goes back to the president over the last week, as we have said, the moral equivalency. And this is where he basically said Israel and Iran need to get it together as if the United States wasn't a part of it. It's like, what? And the blame that he put on Israel, where he made it seem, and that I thought that the worst thing that he did, made it seem as if, was trying to convince the public that Israel was attacking civilian sites instead of saying collateral damage. Because that's where, you know, Hezbollah or whoever put their headquarters in. Here's more from Marco Rubio.
7: Israel signaled that, you know, it's reluctant to withdraw its forces back 10 kilometers from the buffer zone. Is that something that you would support as these talks go on in Washington, Israel withdrawing from some zones in southern Lebanon?
6: Well, the only reason Israel is in Lebanon is because Hezbollah launches rockets and drones from there. They've made that clear. And the talks continue today. They started yesterday. They'll go on today. They'll go on tomorrow. And that's exactly what they're talking to the Lebanese about with our mediation. And that is our hope that the Lebanese armed forces and the legitimate sovereign Lebanese government will continue to be able to control and secure more and more of their own territory, because that's who needs to control Lebanese territory, not a terrorist group like Hezbollah. So that's the goal. And I think the Israelis have been clear. They don't have any quarrels with the Lebanese people. They don't have any claims on the territory of Lebanon. The reason why they're involved there is because the territory of Lebanon is being used to launch drones and missiles against Israel. But the more of that area the Lebanese armed forces is able to secure, the less of it's in Hezbollah's control, the less Israel will be in Lebanon. But obviously that's the process we're working through right now with these talks. That's at the core of these talks.
7: Is it your assessment that the Lebanese armed forces today, as it stands, are capable enough, trustworthy enough to actually...
6: Well, that's what we have to do. Look, we have to build up that capacity. That's been a longstanding challenge. I think the willingness is there. I think we need to help build up that capacity. And one of the issues that's been discussed in these negotiations is about the creation of pilot zones, specific defined areas where the Lebanese armed forces can go in, take control and secure that territory, and then move on to the next pilot zone. So it'll be a process. This is not going to happen overnight. I remind everybody that Israel was conducting operations in southern Lebanon well before this operation happened. And this is something we all want to see resolved for the future of Lebanon. We want to see a Lebanon that's in the control of their legitimate government, where there is no foreign government encroaching on their territory. And I want to reiterate that the Israelis have told us, and that is the only reason why they're there, is because Hezbollah is launching against their people.
0: As you can see, the message clearly has changed, as Marco Rubio seems to be over the last couple of days, the point person. And understand that these things that Marco Rubio has said have been promoted by the president and the administration in social media. So it's not as if he's out there rogue talking about it. What happened is this, we brought you the one poll. The internal polls showed the White House they were getting crushed, and Republicans were bailing big time once they found out what was in the Memorandum of Understanding. And what the president was attempting and J.D. Vance was attempting to convince the country of, Republicans, when they heard it, weren't buying it. And that's why Rubio's been out there the last couple of days. That's why he has been the point person on this. We are Red Eye Radio.
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9: Much of the eastern two-thirds of the nation continue to report rain-related improvements in pasture and rangeland conditions. Meteorologist Brad Rippey says in the latest USDA Pasture and Rangeland Condition Report,
10: good to excellent ratings nationally on the 21st of June. 33% good to excellent, up a point from last week. 37% very poor to poor. That's a 2-point improvement from the previous week.
9: Low numbers continue to come in from the Plains and Rocky Mountain region, as well as the Mid-Atlantic. However,
10: on the flip side, we have seen dramatic improvement in parts of the South that has pushed the good to excellent ratings to 79% in Alabama. We also see some very good pastures still in much of the Midwest with numbers at or above 75% good to excellent in Iowa, Michigan, and Missouri.
9: I'm Rod Bain reporting for the U.S. Department of Agriculture in Washington, D.C.
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31: A better life with Dr. Sanjay Gupta.
2: By age 35, two-thirds of American men will experience some degree of noticeable hair loss. And by age 50, about 85% of men will have significantly thinning hair. That's according to the American Hair Loss Association. Now, one dermatologist explained that hair loss can either be genetic or it can be triggered by stress, illness, surgery, medications, major life events. No matter the cause, a lot of men, understandably, are frustrated by hair loss because it seems like a loss of control. You can take great care of your scalp by all sorts of expensive lotions and potions, but that might not matter. There are some tried and true medications that might work, like minoxidil or finasteride. But another solution is just shaving it off, and I've heard more and more how liberating this can be for a lot of guys. That's the ultimate control of their appearance. I'm Dr. Sanjay Gupta, helping you live a better life.
15: 32.

0: We are Red Eye Radio. He is Eric Carly, and I'm Gary McNamara. Eric has the morning off. Let me play this here. This is an oldie but goodie from CNN and Dan Goldman, who lost. Remember, he was Mr. Impeachment against Trump. And as radical as you can get, but the fact is, he said he supported Israel, so he's out. Last I saw, he was down by 32 points in the primary. But listen to him squirm here back a few years ago.
1: I mean, you went out on a limb backing up Biden when he said that there would not be a pardon. In July of 2023, just after that plea deal fell through, this is what you said. I want to watch.
2: Do you think a pardon for his son would be a mistake?
3: Yes, and I don't think there's any chance that President Biden is going to do that, unlike his predecessor, who pardoned all of his friends and anyone who had any access to him. And I think you see that in this case, where he kept on, and Merrick Garland kept on, a Trump-appointed U.S. attorney to investigate the president's son. If there is not an indication of the independence of the Department of Justice beyond that, I don't know what we could look for.
1: What does that feel like, watching yourself back then, reassuring people that Biden was not going to issue a pardon for his son?
4: Yeah, and I think that if that plea agreement and that plea deal had gone through, there would be no pardon. That was a satisfactory outcome.
1: It had already fallen
4: that
1: through.
4: Only was. Sorry?
1: When you reacted, this was when the deal had fallen through. And I hear what you're saying about the Cash Patel appointment, but, you know, you took him at his word. So what does that feel like, knowing that he's gone back on it?
4: Well, as I said, I'm disappointed that after the plea fell through and it became clear about why it did, including Republican congressional intervention.
0: She actually gave him the out, but you should see the look. The look in his eyes. I mean, they're glazed over. But this is when we talk about the left. It's so easy because she's a liberal and she was able to trip him up. Part of our frustration with the Republican Party is how easy it is to defeat liberal arguments. And it's like they should be doing it. It should be a slam dunk every day. But coming up following the bottom of the hour, we will get to the whole socialism, communism, Nazism, where the Democrat Party is. You know, you still have, I mean, you had with the Republicans yesterday, they were going back and forth over issues. Some of them resolved, you know, the war powers thing resolved, a lot not resolved, but they're issues. The Democratic Party, this is a war versus insanity versus mega insanity. We'll get to that coming up.
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6: Stress along the San Andreas fault system is at a 1,000-year high. Here's Tammy Trujillo.
7: That's according to new research from the University of Hawaii. It means that the pressure that causes earthquakes near the fault is building. Despite this, the lead researcher stresses there's no reason to be more concerned, as stress on the fault was already high and the fault's been overdue for an earthquake for a long time. This comes as a pair of powerful earthquakes struck Venezuela Wednesday, with officials estimating there's a high number of casualties and extensive damage.
6: California voters will decide on the Local Taxpayer Protection Act this November. The legislation would make it harder for local governments to raise certain taxes. And California filing a lawsuit against the feds for buying out proposed floating windmill projects. The UT says the state is filing the lawsuit to try and prevent the government from working with the energy companies to end the offshore projects near Morro Bay. That's the latest. I'm Mark Mayfield.
8: In Pasadena on the 134 westbound before Colorado, got a vehicle fire. It's over to the right shoulder, but causing a little bit of slowing as you approach. In South LA on the 110 northbound before Exposition, a stall that has the express lanes blocked. And in South LA on the 105 eastbound before Vermont, a crash that's over to the right shoulder that is causing a little bit of slowing. So be on the lookout as you approach.
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1: We're Red Eye Radio. He's Eric Carley. He has the morning off. I'm Gary McNamara. I don't. 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All right. The primaries in New York and elsewhere. You can throw in James Tallarico here in the state of Texas, and just how radical the Democratic Party has become. This is interesting. This is Claire Valdez, who is a Democratic nominee for New York 6. Here's what she has said, for example, about the airlines. Here we go.
2: My hot take is we need to abolish PreCheck. I've got like a million beefs with the airline industry and the process of having to fly. We need to like nationalize the airline industry. But
1: that means the federal government needs to take over the airlines. So again, she is promoting communism, socialism, communism, as we all know. It really was a wonderful day yesterday, as everybody's trying to analyze, even on the right. What I found is it was the right analyze how this happened to the Democratic Party. How did they get to this place? We played earlier Hakeem Jeffries being booed. And I was reading here, this is from National Review editorial page, looking for what, you know, what the right was thinking yesterday. Following the rise of the Squad and the riot of leftism in between 2019 and 2021, it seemed the Democrats were learning a few lessons. Jamal Bowman and Cori Bush lost their primaries in 2024. The party establishment flexed its muscle to stifle changes to Biden in the 2024 primaries and demonstrated that it had the juice when he proved a liability. Progressive-run campuses kept anti-Israel disorder to a minimum during the fall 2024 election season. There was talk after the loss that the election that peak woke was over, and that the Democrats might need to back away from the toxic stew of socialism, transgender ideology, anti-Semitism, and radical rhetoric. No more. Candidates backed Mamdani, the Democratic Socialists of America, and the avowed enemies of Israel were in the driver's seat on Tuesday. It's interesting as everybody now attempts to promote her name. Daria Liza Avila Chevalier topped the incumbent, who was a chairman of the Congressional Hispanic Caucus. Claire Valdez defeated the Brooklyn Borough President. Brad Lander, a former DSA member, thrashed incumbent Representative Dan Goldman by 30 points in a race targeting Goldman's support for Israel, which apparently now outweighs that he was Mr. Impeachment against Trump. None of that matters to them. Also defeated George Conway and other candidates who ran on the anti-Trump brand rather than on leftist ideology, which suggests that the Democrat base is already beginning to look past the president to the direction of their own party, and it's a frightening one. As it is, when you see what we've gone through, what the DSA wants. Then looking at the Wall Street Journal saying it's true, voter turnout was low, as it often is in primaries. In the open seat race for New York's 7th congressional district, for example, leftist Claire Valdez, won with a mere 37,531 votes as of Wednesday's counting. That's only 7.6% of the district's nearly 500,000 registered Democrat voters. But her opponent, the Brooklyn Borough President, Antonio Reynoso, had the support of the district's retiring congresswoman and the party's establishment. This shows the DSA is highly organized and can get out the vote of the young progressives who have replaced the white centrist voters who have fled New York. It's hard to overstate how far to the left the Mamdani slate is. Abercowas, who won the primary for the state Senate seat, has said she found it reprehensible to apologize for 9/11 when America hasn't apologized for its system of capitalism, racism, and white supremacy. We guess she won't be going to the 25th anniversary ceremony at Ground Zero. Then you have Darializa Avila Chevalier, who ousted the leader of the anti-Israel protest at Columbia University after the 2023 Hamas massacre. She was for Hamas. She's called for abolishing police, prisons, and borders. She called Joe Biden a rapist and a war criminal and says the U.S. is occupied Native American land and called the country an effing disgrace. She favors seizing private property of individuals. I just looked up and saw Alan the other side of the window just shaking his head like, what? How could she and the rest of the Mamdani slate win? One reason is that Democrats have run America's biggest cities for decades, yet haven't solved the problems of unsafe streets, lack of affordable apartments, and failing public transit. Representative Dan Goldman's main campaign theme was that he impeached Donald Trump. He lost. They booed Hakeem Jeffries. They hate Schumer. They don't want Pelosi. As the patent medicine of the left falls, and Republicans are not competitive politically in New York City, the voters turn further left. Another reason for the socialist rise is that mainstream liberals put up so little resistance. Like Democrats, the head of the Hispanic caucus shares the socialist left-wing goals, but wants to get there more gradually. This is a feeble answer when angry voters want immediate progress. The defeated Democrats in New York refuse to make principled arguments against socialism or the anti-Semitism of the Mamdani left. After Tuesday, they may offer even less resistance. They will face more socialist challengers across the country, and history says they will try to survive by accommodating the left's ideas, Medicare for all, higher income taxes,

0: the expectation and the norm is to win, and that is what we will be able to do here. I believe in the power of UCLA.
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2: And as I said, first day of the Trump administration, you got to tackle prices. And they just refused to do that. And now you saw yesterday the panic in the Republicans. Uh-oh. Prices could kill us here. Because people care about their own self-interest. How far will this expand? I don't know. But when you look at the Democrat Party and even the establishment, the establishment, I believe, the majority, has 90% of the goals as the DSA. They just knew they couldn't sell it to Americans. They didn't believe they could sell it to Americans. But when you see the radical transgender movement, when you see that they had, look, the anti-Semitism just didn't come from the DSA. The anti-Semitism has come from the mainstream of the Democratic Party through identity politics, judging people by groups and not individuals. They've been doing that. They've institutionalized that form of racism. The Democrats have, and not the DSA. That was established a while back by what is viewed as establishment Democrats. Same with the radical transgender movement. That's been embraced by 99.9% of Democrats, including all these so-called moderate Democrats out there. And there's nothing moderate about it. There's nothing moderate about the Democratic Party, the establishment, and the promotion of the radical transgender movement and the misogyny and the sexism of it and the racism that we now see that they're afraid to fight. And now they're going to be more afraid to fight because they see Goldman gets wiped out by over 30 points the last I saw. And he was viewed as a hero to Democrats just a couple of years ago. An absolute hero. He impeached Trump. He was the counsel. He got him. Didn't matter. Dirty little secret. The DSA doesn't care about impeaching Trump. They care about communism taking over the country. That's what they care about. They look at Trump and go, Trump's out of office. Why would we focus on him? We don't care. We care about our radical agenda. And these people are just Trump, Trump, Trump. But what are you doing? And you're really not moving fast enough on where we all want to go. We know you want to go there. You're just afraid to do it. We're not afraid to do it. And we're not afraid to proudly promote our socialism, communism, and even Nazism. You saw how much problem the establishment had of severely criticizing Plattner. They couldn't do it. What it is they're afraid of losing power. Hakeem Jeffries is afraid of losing power. Schumer's afraid of losing power. The establishment Democrats are afraid of losing power. We are Red Eye Radio.
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We are Red Eye Radio. He is Eric Carly. He has the morning off. I'm Gary McNamara. I do not. But what's happened in the last couple of days? First off, as we found out yesterday, Elon Musk is no longer a trillionaire, and Tucker Carlson is no longer a Republican. Boy, I'm telling you, that had no... Tucker Carlson saying he wasn't a Republican, that had no buzz in Republican circles at all. None. It was like, whatever, yeah, okay, bye. I mean, it had none whatsoever. On social media, a little bit. But other than that, it was like, the Republican Party is not going to miss you.

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7: California state workers pushing back against a mandate requiring them to return to the office 4 days a week. The proposed bill would also require the state to create an online dashboard showing just how much money remote work saves taxpayers. Two proposed bills would restrict when California state universities can protest community college bachelor degree programs.
8: Senate Bill 960 and Assembly Bill 2694 would prohibit four-year campuses from bringing objections if they aren't located in the same geographic area as the community college proposing the degree. The California state university system is opposing both bills. Community colleges have argued location should matter in determining whether a program is a duplicate. Some community college degree programs have already been blocked. I'm Daniel Martindale.
7: The Dodgers swept Minnesota. They head to San Diego for the weekend. They'll be at Dodger Stadium July the 4th. That's the latest. I'm Bob Montague.
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9: In Pasadena on the 134 westbound in Fort Colorado, still working on this vehicle fire that's over to the right shoulder. Fire crews are on the scene. And in Alhambra on the 10 eastbound after Atlantic, some metal object debris has been cleared now from the middle lane. And in South L.A. on the 110 northbound before Exposition, got a stall that is blocking the express lanes.
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0: It's Red Eye Radio. Gary McNamara and Eric Hurley talk about everything from politics to social issues and news of the day. Whether you're up late or you're just starting your day, welcome to the show from the Relief Factor Studios. 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
1: All across America, we are Red Eye Radio. I'm Gary McNamara. Eric has the morning off. Hey, look, everybody calm down. Just calm down. This quote, football, end of quote, will soon be over, and real football that doesn't need quotes will be coming here in the next couple of weeks. All right? So everything will be back to normal. That's the other thing on social media. When people argue sports, it's like arguing music. You can sit there and say, Taylor Swift sucks, right? It's not going to stop anybody who likes Taylor Swift from liking Taylor Swift. You know, it's just not. People like what they like. And, you know, to argue, I just love the arguing on social media that's completely meaningless. And people become so emotionally involved in it. Soccer sucks because and football. Look, we all know why we love football. Because it's the planning. It's the huddle. That's the excitement. What are they going to do now? What's the defense? Yeah. Yeah. Soccer's okay. As I told you, I watched the first. I guess the next game against Turkey that they now spell in a different way. You see that? Is tonight. It's a late game. Excuse me. A late match. But I watched the first game, and I've got a great surround sound system, and I was adjusting the back speakers to make sure I got the full stadium experience. And it was great because you can hear individuals, you know, in my surround sound system coming from all different points. And it was quite exciting. Now, I actually had it where the announcers, I had it so the crowd so loud, or, you know, just so adjusted so it hit me from every angle that you couldn't hear the announcers as clear as you could if I adjusted it to the normal surround sound for that. But it was a lot of fun. It was a lot of fun. And the as I've said, I didn't know because I don't really pay attention to, quote, football, end of quote. I really don't pay attention to soccer, but I like some of the intricate footwork and some of the great passes. And at the end of that game, the first game that they played, I said, it was against Paraguay. I said, are we that good or does Paraguay really suck? Because it was total domination by the American squad. But don't worry, football is coming very, very soon. All right. So, I just wanted to mention this because I mentioned it the last part of the hour. We didn't talk about it yet. There's been so many other things, but Tucker Carlson renouncing the Republican Party. And as I said last hour, I said it was just sort of like a blip of a story. It was out there, and I'm like, it's going to be any type of reaction. And there really wasn't. You know, I think one of the things that has hurt Tucker Carlson, number one, some of his controversial opinions, but I think what really hurt him is when he came out and said he was constrained by Fox. He said, well, how come you have these opinions now? You didn't have them before. Well, I was constrained by Fox. It's like, wow. You just said you worked at a job where you weren't 100% honest with your audience. And you voluntarily took that job. And you voluntarily agreed to those terms. And it came out with the whole Scott Pelley thing too, where really the producers are the ones that set the direction of where the show is going to be. And sometimes on the show, you just become the talking head. But when Tucker Carlson said that, especially when you're in this media and in 89, I got into talk radio. So October will be, is it 89? Yeah. October will be what, 37 years? Whatever it is. It's a long time. And only once did I have one general manager, just once, tell me he didn't like my opinion on something. And I went in and basically said, well, then fire me. You're not going to control my opinion on the air. You hired me for my opinion. And that's really it. One time. And I won the battle. Upper management above him stuck by me and didn't think that anything I said was radical at all. Because I don't think, Eric and I've said this all the time, find a radical opinion that we hold. You may disagree with us, and that's fine. Oh, thank you. One of our listeners sent a very nice letter about my father, and then at the end said, even though I don't agree with you all the time. What? Zig Heil, we must have 100% compliance. Well, who does? No, it's the first thing I don't agree with you 100% of the time. Who does? It's like, of course we're going to have differing opinions. But for us, and I know for me and Eric, we do this because of, we have editorial control. There would be no, there's no reason for me to do this if I didn't have editorial control. I might as well go as in the Buddy Holly movie when they talk about the fact we're going to get you the best producers and everything else. And he said, I'd rather shovel manure in Lubbock. And that's the same here. If we don't have editorial control, why do it? Why bother? You know, why am I here giving somebody else's opinion? And that's what Tucker Carlson said. I mean, that was what he communicated. I let the producers, what you heard was not my opinion. It was the producer's opinion. Well, then you're just a talking head. And I think to most people that are conservative, you know, that's the one thing that's a no-no. They may disagree with you, but if they feel you're being controlled, and that used to be the, you know, I mean, that's, we don't get that anymore. We used to get that. I can still remember, it was so funny. A guy called and just said, you know, well, you're just parroting the talking points. And Eric and I said, what do you think that every morning that we get emails telling us what, you know, not only what we have to talk about, but what our opinion is, like at 9:30. And I remember saying, like at 9:30 in the morning, I said, yes. Now, I'll say this. When I first started doing talk radio, but it just wasn't, I got it from the newsroom because they were sending it to, they were sending it to the news department. But the news department would give it to me. And this is probably going into, because it was 89. I became a talk show host, and so by the time we got to maybe it was 91, 92 is when the political parties figured out, let's send the talk show, let's fax over the talking points of the day. And I remember we would tell you, these are the talking points of the day. From the Democrats, these are the talking points of the day. From the Republicans, we would actually do that. I would actually do that. But they weren't directing the show. There were talking points out there. And we made clear you knew they were talking points. Not here in this show. It was when I first became a radio talk show host in Niagara Falls, New York. And, but you'd get that, you know, the military-industrial complex tells you what to do. The, you know, whatever. There had to be a conspiracy. And I think one of the most interesting things is that as, you know, whether I work for individual owners or corporate owners, and I've worked for both in talk radio, they really don't want to, they don't want to really get involved. What you find out is there are a lot of people that really get uncomfortable if their opinion is broadcast. Not like us. You know, when you do this business, you wish to run into the fire. And by the way, that's the biggest blessing ever, because I know a lot of people that go, I just don't want to hear it. I just don't want to hear it. And it's like, how can you stand it? I go, because I love running into the fire. It's as simple as that. I love dissecting it. I can't have a discussion. Eric and I can't have a discussion if we're not willing to listen to what the day's news is, even if we disagree with it. How can we analyze it? And as I get older, it becomes more of a drug. It actually becomes more of an addiction to know what the news is of the day. It's the opposite that a lot of people that I know actually know that I go, Gary, I don't know how you can do it. I don't know how you and Eric do it. I just don't want to hear the bad. It's just bad news every day, bad news every day. It's like, well, but I'd be a raving lunatic if I didn't know the information of what was going on out there. I think I mentioned it the other day. I got into a discussion for a little bit with somebody, and I just told them, I said, yeah, it's an addiction. In fact, I've been talking to you for 10 minutes, and I haven't checked my phone. I don't know how the news has changed. Can it become an obsessive addiction at times? Yes. Do I think it's harmful? No. It might be if I wasn't doing this job. But no, that's what I think. To me, that's one of the things that hurt Tucker Carlson the most. The other thing is, I find it, and this is something the Democrats found out about conservatives, even Trump voters. And I say Trump voters because some Trump voters are not as conservative as true conservatives are. But they find out that, wow, they're really open-minded. They're not going to yell at you. They want to have the discussion with you, which is healthy. But the one thing they just won't handle is the fact that they believe that you're basically parroting what somebody else is telling you. And when you say, this is the other thing too, it might be a little bit conspiratorial, but you can understand this. When Tucker Carlson said he was being constrained, it was mean the powers from above are controlling what he says. Because when you say the producers are being constrained by the people above me, what does that mean? How are they being influenced? You know, the whole thing that, you know, when you hear it, you see how easy it hits. Barry Rice running CBS is because Trump wanted it. It's like, well, no, that was a couple weeks ago. It's like, no. Barry Weiss is a liberal who believes in journalism the way that we believe in journalism. And so, no, Donald Trump didn't make that decision. Who was it? The head of Kimmel's network that said when he was suspended, had nothing to do with Trump. We just thought it was reprehensible what he said. And I think that story came out yesterday. See if I can find that here. If I can't find it today, I'll find it for tomorrow's show. But yeah, there's really, you know, no blip. I mean, same with Candace Owens, though. Soon as you, and this is where I've always said that the Republican Party, not that they can't be tribal, they can latch onto a candidate or a personality, and then we say that's one of the reasons we don't advise doing that. You know, if you like somebody, like them, and, you know, their opinion, don't become obsessed, you know, that they're a deity or is any more knowledge than you have. And there was a passion for Tucker Carlson. Remember? Everything was Tucker this, Tucker that, Tucker this, Tucker that, Tucker this, Tucker that. And now it's like, Tucker who? But it was based on the things that he said and the positions he's taken, which the majority of the Republican Party does not agree with. And like I said, I think the most damaging thing for Tucker Carlson is when he said that he worked for a network, Fox, that put constraints on him. And it was like, I've done this and I've made a lot less money than you have. Saying it's a money thing? You could survive on the money that you've made. Didn't you get into this in order to give your opinion? The last thing I'd ever want to do is, oh yeah, I got in this to give somebody else's opinion. No. So there you go. We are Red Eye Radio.
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We are Red Eye Radio. He is Eric Carly, and I'm Gary McNamara. Coming up on the bottom of the hour, we got a great audio cut from The View. And actually, the audio cut from The View I'm going to play, it's all about the socialist candidates winning, was just the look on Joy Behar's face. So it's, you have to actually see it, but it's actually a pretty good audio cut. Latest from the earthquakes in Venezuela, President Donald Trump said late Wednesday the two powerful earthquakes that struck Venezuela had caused what he described as a devastating number of deaths as officials continue to assess the extent of the disaster. Venezuela's interim president later said at least, these are the first reports coming in, at least 32 people were killed, 700 injured. Just looking at some of the pictures, some of these buildings, you look at it and go, depending on how widespread it is, you just wonder how many deaths there will actually be in injuries. Trump's comment came after back-to-back earthquakes rocked Venezuela earlier Wednesday, causing widespread damage, including in the capital of Caracas, where buildings were damaged and rescue crews searched through rubble. Like I said, some of the buildings I've seen absolutely just collapsed completely, so it depends how widespread it was. You can see one picture, and I don't know if that extrapolates out to the entire urban area where it hit. In a True Social post, Trump said a pair of massive earthquakes had caused the widespread damage. Here's what he said. Two major earthquakes, this is from True Social, that just hit the great people of Venezuela are both massive in scale and have left a devastating number of deaths. The USA stands ready, willing, and able to help. I have instructed all agencies of our government to get ready to move quickly. We will be there for our new and great friends. Early reports are not good. And according to the U.S. Geological Survey, an initial magnitude of 7.2 struck at 6:04 p.m. Eastern Time, just 39 seconds later. A 7.5 quake struck. High casualties and extensive damage are probable, and the disaster is likely widespread, the USGS said in a rare red alert statement. Officials said the earthquakes were among the strongest to strike Venezuela in more than 100 years. A state of emergency was called after the earthquakes, which were then followed by the two earthquakes, which were then followed by nearly two dozen aftershocks.

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1: KABC. A former California State Park superintendent criminally charged for secretly recording naked male lifeguards and staff members in an employee locker room. The Orange County DA's office announced that he hid a camera inside the men's locker room at the Bolsa Chica State Beach Lifeguard Headquarters. Team USA's FIFA World Cup makes its big Northern California debut.
2: Team USA star Flo Balogun says they were hoping for this kind of success, but not expecting it.
3: If someone said before the tournament, you know, two games and you'd be through to the knockouts, I think we all would have took it, so, we're delighted.
2: They'll go to the knockout round as the top seed in their bracket, meaning this Thursday's match against Turkey at SoFi Stadium in SoCal won't matter to the standings. That knockout round game will be July 1st at Levi's Stadium in Santa Clara. I'm Jason Athenson.
1: Dodgers swept Minnesota. They head to San Diego for the weekend. They'll be at Dodger Stadium July 4th. That's the latest. I'm Bob Montague.
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1: And I'm Gary McNamara, along with Eric Harley. He has the morning off. 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All right, so some audio cuts here. The response, some of the response in the media to the socialist, communist, Nazis. This is The View. 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
2: Mamdani does emerge as a kingmaker, but at what expense? He just absolutely neutered Hakeem Jeffries and Chuck Schumer, who have the job of trying to win back the House and Senate for Democrats by endorsing candidates against sitting House members.
3: How did he neuter them exactly?
2: Because what he's I'm going to get into it. Just let me get into this. All right. You just talked about these goods and services. You want the police to come. You want the fire department to come. Well, one of your new candidates, Avila Chevalier, who won last night, wants to abolish the police and all prisons. She was asked four times, how would you deal with somebody who committed murder then? What is your plan? And she dodged and didn't answer. She tweeted that Obama is evil, Biden is a rapist and a war criminal, and bleep Kamala Harris. These were not people running on an affordability agenda. These were left-wing extremists that were elected last night at the expense of moderate Democrats. So a seat that you guys do need to win if you want to take back the House.
3: I don't like the way she sounds at all.
2: Well, that's what I'm saying.
3: Well, she's not the party. But she's one person.
2: But that is the point, is these candidates that were endorsed by DSA, the Democratic Socialists, were extreme candidates. And I've seen this happen in my...
1: Does Joy Behar do any show prep? Does Whoopi do any show prep at all? Like, oh, we didn't know this. You're kidding. What the heck is this? This was really interesting. This is the second in command of the Democrat Socialist of America in New York City explaining what they're doing, all right, and how they're using the Democrat Party.
4: Our candidates run as Democrats. We're on the Democratic Party ballot line. We contest the primaries, and when they're in the legislature, they're part of the Democratic Party caucus. But we don't agree with the way the Democratic Party establishment organizes or runs its party apparatus, and so we try to build independence by focusing on volunteer-led movement. We think that everyone should be able to be trained and to become someone who can participate in the political process, and we don't really think that Democratic Party campaigns in the establishment are run that way. And I think, you know, you really see that difference in the races like we're having tonight. And I think in terms of the agenda, there's a problem in the Democratic Party where they are funded by billionaire donors, and at the same time, they're trying to represent the working class. And in our opinion, you have to choose between the billionaire class and the working class. It's just impossible to satisfy all of them.
1: Oops, excuse me. That was from TikTok. Oh, wow, that scared the heck out of me. I didn't know that was coming. If you want to define how the Democrats looked at that, the establishment Democrats, I won't say moderate, as they were talking on The View, because I don't believe there are any, except for maybe Fetterman, there really isn't a moderate Democrat out there. But when basically we're going to use the Democratic Party, they've gone far left enough and have really not attacked the things that we believe, and they have moved so far left themselves that we feel that we can use them as a conduit, not to propose Democrat philosophy, but Democrat socialist communist philosophy. And we'll caucus with the Democrats when it's useful, but we're going to push our own agenda. And that we see the Democrat establishment as an obstacle, not a home. When you see the way that they're going to be attacking the establishment of the Democratic Party, they don't want any part of it. As I said earlier, I don't believe any of what they believe none of what they believe is about affordability. It's about power and control. That's what I would agree with them on. Let's get more here. This is more from The View. This gets interesting. Here we go.
2: I would say so is I just read a fascinating article this morning. It was talking about how one party is ousting anti-Semites and one party is electing them. And I would say that this article raised great points. Avila Shevel, however you say her name, she was at a pro-Palestine rally prompting Hamas and celebrating that on October 8th. Of 2023. These people are not afraid to not, they don't only not denounce, they actually espouse these beliefs that everything Israel does has influenced our world.
3: That's not going to fly in New York City.
2: Well, you're not, no, it is right now,
5: you're
2: actually.
5: You're not implying that being pro-Palestinian and...
2: No, there were pro-Hamas chants taking place at the rally. October 8th, the only thing that had happened is that Israel had been attacked and people had been brutally murdered and raped. And so on October 8th, I don't think there needed to be rallies cheering on Hamas.
5: You're calling her an anti-Semite?
2: Oh, I'm going to full-blown call her an anti-Semite. She would proudly call herself that, trust me. Okay. Dan Goldman, who we just spoke about, was refused coffee at a coffee shop because they said, we don't want money from this individual American human showing up at a coffee shop because they think it comes from AIPAC in Israel. When we start normalizing these crazy conspiracy, I'm not, but just listen to who I'm talking about. He was refused coffee over someone
6: was also
2: saying
6: vandalized.
2: Yes.
3: So wait a minute.
6: Slurs.
3: So one coffee shop is normalizing it.
6: No, his office was vandalized with anti-Semitic slurs in New York. Like,
2: so one thing I would say the right is doing right now is the extreme right and the extreme left are meeting about anti-Semitism. They hide under the cloak of we're criticizing Israel, which some people who criticize Israel are not anti-Semites. All anti-Semites criticize Israel and use it as cover. As you always say, a racist doesn't say, hey, I'm a racist. They also don't say, hey, I'm an anti-Semite.
3: But all of that does not bring down the cost of bread, which is what people are focused on.
2: My point here is, though, that's the mistake the Democrats are making. Affordability and the separation between the haves and have-nots, that is fair. All Americans want to be able to afford groceries and health care and have good education and all those things. That is not what these people are running on.
6: These same Democrats.
1: So there you go. Joy Behar doesn't want to hear any of it. What about affordability? What about it? Well, does she agree then? Is Joy Behar agreeing that if it's affordability in those cities, that the Democrats in the cities have failed their own constituents? and then she's trying to make the case that there's that only that one coffee owner. You know, as we all know, if you pay attention, you know anti-Semitism has gone wild since October 7th. And I saw that when she was talking about Avila Shevel, who, protested on the 7th. Did you hear her explanation? Her explanation was, well, we protested Israel because we knew that they would overreact. I'm not kidding. That was her response to that. And it's just like, you got to be kidding me. But the reality is, as we know, and you can see it in Europe, you can see it in South America now as they're moving away. You can see it. Remember all the talk about how great Sweden was and the Scandinavian countries and socialism. And as we said, well, what they're not talking about is the middle class pays a heck of a lot more in taxes. And now those countries are moving away from it. It hasn't worked for them. And you've got, we brought it up earlier this week, and maybe we'll do it again on tomorrow's show. We brought you what the Democrat Socialist of America platform is. You know, as we played the one candidate who won the state Senate

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1: Rid of the Senate, getting rid of the Electoral College, getting rid, and we spent a lot of time on this the other day because it's so important, getting rid of the separation of powers where the executive branch and judicial branch would be under basically a House of Representatives because you would have no Senate. So you get rid of the separation of powers. So I understand when they say we hate America because they want to change the Constitution completely. There is no more important part of the Constitution than the separation of powers. It's even more important than the Bill of Rights, because if the separation of powers isn't there, that's how you lose the Bill of Rights. And they have no interest in protecting that part of the Constitution. So when they say they're not patriotic, well, yeah, because we've talked about this. It comes up every year, and we've been talking about it for the longest time. If you don't believe in anything of the Constitution, if you don't believe in the First Amendment, if you don't believe in the Second Amendment, you know, if you don't believe in the separation of powers, if you don't believe in the Senate, if you don't believe in the Electoral College, then why are you an American? Of course you're not going to be proud of America. Of course you're not going to be proud of the history of our accomplishments. And by the way, recognizing the accomplishments of this society and of our Constitution is not forgetting about human evilness that exists in every single society. It's just a recognition, but we're moving forward in the right direction. And we've had a huge influence on the world in doing so. And then when you look at the DSA, they want to get rid of the police. They want to defund the military. This is their platform. So we're not making this stuff up. We're relating to you what they're putting out for public consumption. They want you to know that. They're not hiding it. And that's the difference, really, to me. The difference between the establishment Democrats and the DSA is I still believe a majority of the establishment wishes to end up. They have the same end game of the DSA, but they know they can't implement it and they can't talk about it. They just have to slowly evolve into it, where the DSA is like, no way, we want it now. We are Red Eye Radio.
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0: Radio. I'm Gary McNamara. Eric has the morning off. All right, and finally, let's hear from the what we view as the one moderate Democrat out there, Senator John Fetterman of Pennsylvania, and what he had to say about the Democratic Socialist of America.
1: But there's people like Chevalier that she just got elected. You know, she wants to abolish ICE, police, the border, and prisons. You know, all these outrageous kinds of things. Now, that's not even unserious. Like, how can people just ignore these kinds of thing, and how they want to send someone here to Congress that wants to abolish prisons and now would wipe her mouth on the American flag?
0: Now, Fetterman, the discussion we were talking about on The View, for example, Joy Behar and Whoopi trying to make the case that, well, these are just New York City, whatever. Remember, Fetterman would be viewed as a moderate Democrat 10 years ago. Right? He supports the things that Democrats have supported in the past. Right now, in Pennsylvania, the latest poll, he has a 22% favorability rating among Democrats. It shows you it's just not the New York City Democrat Socialists of America. It's across the board.
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14: Several Southern Cal cities will see hourly minimum wage increases starting July 1st in L.A. for general employment sectors. It's increasing to over $18. In San Diego, new minimum wage will be $17.75. Healthcare employees at large hospitals will see their minimum wage rise to $25 an hour. Photos show teens hanging out of a moving Waymo car in Santa Monica's rush hour.
15: A witness behind the self-driving car took the photo. The teens were hanging out of the windows and sitting on the open window ledges as the vehicle moved through traffic. A witness estimates the boys in the back were about 15 years old, while a boy in the front was about 10, adding that one of them was taking selfies with their phone. The witness says she and other drivers urged the boys to get back in the vehicle, but they ignored them. The woman says Waymo told her it had the ability to shut the vehicle down, but it did not do so. I'm Daniel Martindale.
14: The Dodgers swept Minnesota. That's the latest. I'm Bob Montague.
12: 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Now.
16: In Elysian Park on the 5 southbound before the 2, got an accident over to the right shoulder. No major issues there. In Hollywood on the 101 northbound at Vermont, a two-vehicle crash has got the center divider taken up. A little bit of slowing. And in Mid-City on the 10 westbound before La Cienega, got a vehicle fire over to the right shoulder. Traffic slow from Washington.
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3: Now, it's Red Eye Radio. Gary McNamara and Eric Harley talk about everything from politics to social issues and news of the day. 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
4: All across America, we are Red Eye Radio. I am Gary McNamara. Eric has the morning off, so it's you and me. How you doing? Wow. Quite a few topics out there to discuss this morning, huh? It seems like all of a sudden the issues of socialism, not just the general concept and narrative of what socialism is, but actually what the communist, socialist, Nazis wish to do. Now, we can throw Nazi in. I threw it in third because of Plattner. All right? I'm not accusing everybody of being a Nazi. We are accusing Plattner of being a Nazi. But I thought this was beautiful yesterday. There's really only one question that you have to ask. And it was asked on CNBC yesterday, where they had Democratic Senator Lisa Blunt Rochester on. And she was asked a simple question. Where has socialism worked? You ready for this? Here we go. Here we go.
5: Where has socialism ever worked, Senator?
6: Is that another question, or is that for the next interview?
5: That's definitely for you. You said fish doesn't work everywhere. I just want to know one place where socialism has been beneficial.
6: Well, when you have me come back on, we can talk about all the races across the country. Ready.
4: Amazing. Here's the problem with it. The problem with the Democratic Socialist of America promoting communism / socialism is that what you're seeing in the world right now is the countries that went before us to enact those type of policies are now all reversing them. As, you know, we have talked about. For example, in, you know, the left always used to, you know, use Sweden. Sweden's moving in the opposite direction. South American countries that said, hey, all right, let's jump on it, are reversing and in elections moving in a different direction. And so, because it's sometimes tougher to move things along here in the United States, which is what the founding fathers wanted. They didn't want emotion to drive policy. We're entering that stage now. But I just love it where she can't answer the question, so she has to deflect. So that should be a question that should be asked. And then when they get to Sweden, you get ready for it. What a day it was yesterday. The Senate, by the way, took a revote on the War Powers Act, and the Senate changed their vote from last week. After the meeting, the very high energy meeting, and you had Senator Cassidy, who actually went to the White House after the supposedly arguing, going back and forth between him and the president. He changed his vote. Rand Paul voted present, and the momentum went as it should, by the way, because what the White House said actually makes sense. When we're negotiating, you shouldn't take that away from us. Now, the point is, as we've said before, the War Powers Act from the 70s, every single administration, Democrat and Republican, have come out and said, it's unconstitutional. And why is it unconstitutional? Because Congress cannot dictate to the president how he fights a war. They can take away the funding. They can't dictate. You know, so they can vote, and they didn't vote and say, we're going to rescind funding. They simply passed a, you know, they initially, you know, they the Senate passed saying the president can't use military action anymore. It's meaningless. And why is it meaningless? Because the Constitution doesn't give them, Congress, the authority to do that. It gives them the authority to pull funding. It doesn't give them the authority to tell the president that he can't fight a war. It's that simple. But I think the White House knew, and I think this, they are correct on this. And it's interesting because you saw a change over the last 2 days. It seems like that Marco Rubio is now speaking for the administration when it comes to the entire deal. And we'll get to that here in a little bit. And he's saying things that you can look at yourself that are different from what the administration was saying last week. So we will get to that coming up. But I think the whole thing about the SAVE Act. Oh, I read in the Wall Street Journal the most it's ever gotten is 48 votes. So it doesn't matter whether you get reconciliation or not. I don't think it would pass. I don't think the parliamentarian would allow it to pass because it's not about raising money. And so I saw Mike Johnson talking about that yesterday. Most people just went, okay. He was caught off guard because he didn't see the president's true social post, and he thought the ceremony was going to be, you know, going on for the housing bill. And by the way, even though the president will sign it, we here on Red Eye, we've never been for the housing bill from the very beginning. And we'll get into some of the specifics. We did about a month ago when it first came out. We said, no, it's not going to, what it's going to do, it's actually, in some cases, going to increase the cost of building a home, not decrease it. And we'll go through those points coming up a little bit later on in the show. But, and, you know, when it comes to, fast tracking on the federal level when it comes to zoning and things like that actually means nothing when it comes to the state and local government because they're the ones that actually do it. The Republicans are just desperate right now. I think what you saw yesterday, everything you saw that you saw yesterday, you know, besides the War Powers Act thing, was all based on the panic of prices right now. I think the White House, and I think, you know, you look at the president also coming out and saying he's going to have the Department of Justice look after the oil, at the oil companies for gouging. And I went, he is a Republican, right? Because that's something that every Democrat president has done, what, over the last 30 years? We're going to go in and we're going to find out where they're gouging. And they never find them gouging. And I think it's part of the panic that you're seeing in the White House and from Republicans over prices. It's what we warned day one of the second term of Trump. And if you're a longtime listener, you know we did. Because economics is quite simple. It's not tough to figure out. When you increase the cost of doing business, it doesn't give you more business. And then with the White House problem, I'm sure they saw it and they know about it, the CNBC analysis of last month, and we're losing factory jobs big time. And so when you look at that, and we'll go through the specifics of all of that here further on in the show, but just a general outline of what we saw happen yesterday. And I looked at it and I go, oh, okay. The War Powers Act, I think it's a great point. You know, even though Congress doesn't have the ability to stop the president, I mean, they could impeach him and remove him from office. That's not happening over Iran, but they had a totally legitimate point. How can we negotiate? We have no lever against the Iranians unless we can go back in. Well, nothing's going to stop the president from going back in, but even the imagery of it is what the White House was saying hurts the negotiations, and it actually makes sense. Now, what are the negotiations now? Don't know. We'll play some of the audio cut from Marco Rubio, who seems now to be the point person after last week, and he's saying things that are different than the president and J.D. Vance, and it's being promoted by the White House. That's the other thing. It's not like he's out saying things. The White House is using their marketing machine to promote what Marco Rubio is saying right now. So there you've got that with the Republicans, but then the Democrats, did you? Oh, I can't. I have to just let me just see here if there's the actual transcript of it. Okay. Here's the quote from James Carville after what happened in New York. I'm, quote, I'm done. I'm not in that effing political party. There you go. So James Carville is done with the Democrats now. It's really fascinating, the reporters chasing Hakeem Jeffries yesterday. But both parties, as you can see, both parties are having differences of opinion. And so we cover all that, but I wish I could play the audio, but he curses so much that he just can't do it. You know, he's just furious right now. The Democrat Socialists of America. This is going to be fun. It really is. So we'll get to that and a whole bunch more. When did this come out? This came out late last night. Iran declares new Hormuz route unacceptable and dangerous. Warns ships against transiting without approval. The IRGC warns that any new Hormuz shipping route announced without Iran's coordination is unacceptable and dangerous. Shipping traffic has remained far below the pre-war levels, despite the U.S.-Iran interim agreement. But they warned shipholders late yesterday that any new transit route through the Strait of Hormuz established without coordination is unacceptable. They said the IRGC Navy, they got a Navy, said that the only shipping routes designed by Iran are permitted for passage, and that coordination with Iranian forces via the designated communication channel is mandatory. It's interesting because as they talk about fees, and even the president initially talked about fees, Marco Rubio said yesterday, zero. It's international waters, zero. That's a different message than when you look at what Marco Rubio's done the last 2 days, he's doing damage control from the statements of J.D. Vance and the president with the approval of the White House, because they're marketing on their social media pages what Marco Rubio is saying. So we'll get to that and a whole bunch more. We got a great show coming up. I'm Gary McNamara. We are Red Eye Radio.
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30: Me too.

We are ready, radio. He is Eric Carly, and I'm Gary McNamara. Good morning. Eric has the morning off. All right, so this is going to make the if you're on the left, it's going to make you very happy. Elon Musk is no longer a trillionaire. The stock has gone down. I didn't see what his worth is, but as we said, you know, we talked about when the IPO came out for SpaceX, and we're like, okay, a lot of excitement, a lot of that can be driven by emotion. You know, what's the return on the investment down the line? You know, what will the stock be? And we said, what will the stock be in 6 months or a year? Because when you look at, when you look, for example, at SpaceX, a lot of their money comes from, you know, the government, because they believe SpaceX can do it cheaper. And you look at it and you say, but what is the return on the investment? You know, even getting government contracts, what is the return on investment long term? Where's the cash flow going to come in? And for us, that's always been a question as to the IPO and the people that bought the stock on day one, whether it was based on, you know, trust in Elon Musk long term, or whether it was based on emotion, or whether it was based on people that legitimately believe there will be a return on the investment. I have yet to see anybody lay that out that would give me confidence, you know, to buy that particular stock. But there's the story. Elon Musk is no longer, okay, I got the details here. Elon Musk is no longer worth more than $1 trillion. His net worth was valued at $946 billion as of Wednesday. According to Bloomberg Billionaires Index, that is down from about $1.11 trillion less than 14 days earlier. The drop came after shares of SpaceX and Tesla fell during a broader tech sell-off. Investors have become more cautious about the long-term profitability of artificial intelligence. You know, we've talked about that, too, because, you know, that there's been so much hype on AI both ways, you know, that it's, you know, going to it's going to do things. It's going to create a society where people will have nothing to do. You know, it'll take all the jobs away. I don't believe that. And we have seen productivity increases initially. I don't see it anymore. I see more reasonable, I think, projections, cautious projections of AI increasing productivity, which it will. It's what degree will it increase productivity? Will it increase productivity 1% a year or 20% a year? And if it does 20% a year, well, then how many jobs will be lost, and can people transition into whatever the new jobs will be? Because that's the both ends there, that okay, jobs are all going to go away. Any job have to do with tech's going to go away. Well, that's not true. And the other side of it is every single time we've had a massive increase in productivity and efficiency in the United States since the beginning. You look at the Industrial Revolution. And we compared those a couple of months ago. We went and said, okay, if AI is going to do this, what did, if you take those years, you know, between once you got industry really booming here, you take 1870 to like 1930, and there was a massive increase in productivity. And when you get to, you know, 1930, you've got, you know, Henry Ford and mass production, which completely just increased productivity. In this case, though, we look at it and say, all right, what are the jobs that will be created? But are they over exaggerating the job loss? Who knows? I mean, there's people on both sides. And I don't know. I can't tell you precisely what's going to happen. And I don't think anybody else can. But when you know, the long-term profitability of artificial intelligence, or SpaceX and Tesla also. I mean, what is the long-term, I guess, profitability for those two companies? You know, when you look at electric cars, are people going to say, this is what I want?
or because of inflation, no more subsidies, will Tesla not be as profitable?

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1: KABC. The wedding date for Taylor Swift and Travis Kelce reportedly been confirmed. The New York Post reports the wedding will take place in the Big Apple July the 3rd. The Post says they want to go all out for the 4th of July weekend. An earthquake struck Northern California. Several witnesses were interviewed.
2: Well, it was really kind of a single effect. Like, we didn't feel aftershocks, but it did last for a few seconds. We all moved to the doorways.
3: It was a lot bigger than I've ever felt in my lifetime. And it just shook, and it felt like it shook from all directions. Like, you're just moving with your house or the earth in a way. Like, it really disoriented us.
1: The Dodgers swept Minnesota. They head to San Diego for the weekend. The World FIFA Cup, Team USA beat Australia and Paraguay. They'll get their Thanksgiving turkey early this year, today at SoFi Stadium. That's the latest. I'm Bob Montague.
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13: 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I want to be clear when I say that you absolutely should talk to your doctor before starting or stopping any medication. 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
1: And he is Eric Carlin. I'm Gary McNamara. Eric has the morning off. I'm here. Download our Red Eye Radio app today, and you can listen when and where you choose. What I found interesting was on social media yesterday, everything was political. For example, the entire discussion on the housing bill. Well, we need to get this through. Affordability, affordability, affordability. Nobody actually tore it apart and said, what's actually in the bill? I mean, this was created by Elizabeth Warren. This has taken basically 50 different things from the left and the right and just putting it together. I look at this, and I can speak for Eric here, and we look at it, it's like, just do something. Just do something. Doesn't matter whether it works or not. Just do something so you can have the signing ceremony and say, here's what we've done. It's so great. And you know, when you actually look at the main selling point behind this bill, over really the last year, when you think about it, has been the entire thing of keeping, you know, large companies from buying homes. And they made that as if that was the main crux of the deal, where you look at it. We've gone through all the figures. It's a minuscule amount that companies actually buy, but they needed to find a boogeyman to put this through. Now, is it going to make home buying cheaper? I was reading from Ed Brady, who's president and chief executive of the Home Builders Institute. He said, it's going to take some time for this to actually filter down, if at all. And they look at some of the things for federal regulations, like environmental impact on the federal level. But as I said, the vast majority of building is all local and state. The zoning is all local and state. Hardly does this ever come in at all. And one building organization said, well, it's like having an appetizer but not having the meal. But when you look at other things that are in the bill, as we've talked about, the effort to expand. Oh, and this is the other thing, too. Remember, the president earlier with Republicans took out a number of programs where government was funding for new affordable housing. They took it out. This puts it back in again. And it said part of the law to expand small multifamily buildings with apartments that can be accessed by a single staircase or elevator. Grant recipients will have to pay union scale prevailing wages, which will raise costs. Such wage mandates will also apply to a new grant that pays public housing agencies to install temperature sensors in apartments. The program is a make-work project for unions. We reported several years ago that union wage mandates, this is from the Wall Street Journal, resulted in the New York City Housing Authority spending $1,973 per apartment to install LED bulbs. Expect similar markups on sensor installations. The bill also establishes grants for planning and implementation associated with affordable housing, supporting attainable housing, pre-reviewed designs of mixed-income housing, and converting abandoned buildings into housing. Wasn't the goal of DOGE to eliminate government programs? The White House proposed budget for this year eliminates several housing grant programs. Now Congress plans to add more. The thing that Eric talked about yesterday, though, all these expansion of the federal power come with stringent rules that a future Democratic administration will be sure to add on to. Housing shortages are a result of restrictive state and local zoning and permitting. Dangling money that comes with federal mandates will not help. House Republicans also attach provisions that ease regulations on community banks at the margin, but in return, Democrats inserted a rule that let the Federal Deposit Insurance Corporation waive its rule requiring it to resolve failing banks at the least cost. The change means the FDIC could block a large bank from acquiring an insolvent bank, even if its bid is the least costly. Elizabeth Warren loves this one. And of course, we've covered the demand to ban institutional investors from acquiring homes. Maxine Waters, ranking Democrat, raised the ante by demanding that HUD set up a hotline for tenants to complain about investor landlords. The legislation directs HUD to resolve tenant disputes to the extent practical and share possible federal law violations with other agencies like the Consumer Financial Protection Bureau. You almost have to admire Ms. Waters for driving up the price for Republicans to get Democratic voters, knowing the Trump team is desperate to pass a housing bill. She also insisted on the prevailing wage requirements. And, you know, that's the problem when you do something like this. So everybody was talking about, we got to get the housing bill passed in order to win the election. Well, what does the housing bill do? Nobody was actually talking about what does the housing bill actually do. You didn't see that on social media, even from Republicans. They're just saying, we got to pass something to pretend that we're attempting to lower prices by getting the government involved more in the private sector. You know, and it's just, it's amazing. I was amazed yesterday that, and I went, I mean, I was going through social media yesterday and as many posts. I probably went through 100 different posts, you know, by senators, congresspeople, and everything else. And nowhere did it discuss actually what was in the bill. Why? You know, because the thing was sold to you that there's this incredible problem out there of institutional investors and corporations buying houses, and it's not. It's a minuscule amount of houses compared to the number of houses in the United States and the number of houses, you know, that are being built. But I think everything that you, not everything, because not the War Powers Act, but besides the War Powers Act, everything that you saw yesterday is the Republicans panicking over prices. Everything. A couple of stories out there because of the shortage of chips. You know, for computers, AI, and everything else, that it's driving up the cost and adding to inflation. CNBC also had the story yesterday about the government figures. Here it is. Job cuts at U.S. factories ran near their highest level since the end of the global financial crisis in 2009. And the COVID-19 pandemic as worries grow over global demand and rising cost. That's from the S&P Global Manufacturing reading yesterday. Now, the actual manufacturing level of what we were producing went up slightly, but they believe that's because of replenishing inventories. Job cuts at U.S. factories ran near their highest levels since the end of the global financial crisis in 2009 and the COVID-19 pandemic. Manufacturers have indicated job cuts for three of the past 4 months as they seek to reduce headcount over cost and demand concerns. Most worrying was the further fall in employment, notably the manufacturing sector. Factory job cuts are running at the highest level since 2009. Let me see here. So that's trying to see if there's any other figures that I want to throw in there. They look at growth signs are tepid for the economy, accelerated just 1.6 annualized pace in the first quarter and a meager 0.5% in the fourth quarter of 2025. This is why we said in the very beginning, not that you can't have an effective use of tariffs if somebody is involved in unfair trading practices, but it was promoted through the tariffs that this was making the United States rich, that it was foreign manufacturers that would pay the tariffs. All of that was false. And as we said from the very beginning, do not lie about economics to the American public. Doesn't matter whether you're a Democrat or Republican. Do not lie. And I've been shocked at the Republican Party's ambivalence towards prices. Whether it's the administration, I guess I can give a pass to, because the administration, you know, Trump's

0: the expectation and the norm is to win, and that is what we will be able to do here. I believe in the power of UCLA.
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2: Let individual people decide what kind of job they want. But no, don't do that. It's, if you raise the cost of doing business, it's going to hurt your overall business. It's impossible to make it better. Yet Republicans fell for that. It's something that Democrats have been throwing out for minimum. Well, no, because if you take the minimum wage and the minimum wage goes up, those people will have money and then can go and spend it. And what do they fail to mention? The job cuts that come because of it, and the increase in prices that come because of making the cost of doing business higher. And so that's where you are. That's where we are right now. That's the panic that you saw yesterday. In my humble opinion, that's what I believe it was. It was seeing the factory jobs crashing over the last, you know, really over the last year. The last figure I saw was roughly 80,000. We've lost 80,000 manufacturing jobs. And when you look at, you know, the trade deficit, it's still there. Can't change that. So with you know, by implementing tariffs, the overall trade deficit, there may be differences between countries, but the overall trade deficit is still the same. So that's the problem for the Republicans. Now, the Democrats, which we'll be getting to, have a major problem of their own. Oh, my gosh. Let me see. No, we'll play it here coming up next. I cannot preview it. Just stand by because this is good and it's coming up next. We are Red Eye Radio.
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We are Red Eye Radio. He is Eric Cronin. I'm Gary McNamara. Eric has the morning off. All right, you ready for this? A little bit of fun here. Guess who? This is the Democratic Socialist of America slate election night party from the other night. All right. Now tell me who they're booing. All right, here we go. You ready? Here we go. They're all booing in their hands, you know, thumbs down, everything else. It's because somebody came on the screen. Who came on the big screen that they were watching? Was it Trump? Was it Thune? Was it McConnell? Was it J.D. Vance? Was it Marco Rubio? Was it Fetterman? No, it was Hakeem Jeffries. Oh, gosh. It's really fascinating. In fact, got a great audio cut. I got time? No, I don't have time. We'll play it coming up here. But like the second in charge of the Democrat Socialists of America basically saying, we're just using the Democratic Party. That's our conduit in. We don't support what they believe. You know, because you can tell. Are they eventually going to boo AOC? Think about it. It's mind-boggling that Hakeem Jeffries is getting booed. You know how radical left he is? And then we played yesterday Van Jones, who was considered probably the most radical socialist in existence when he became advisor to President Obama back in 2008, 2009. 2009, it would be. Just amazing.

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7: A magnitude 5.6 earthquake shook Northern California, knocking out power to thousands in Mendocino County. Officials said some injuries were reported. A shake alert notification went out on many people's phones for a magnitude 5.6 tremor over 6 miles north of Redwood City. The president says he called federal prosecutors in California to investigate the primary election and took credit for Steve Hilton advancing in the governor's race.
8: Had I not made that call, Steve Hilton would right now be looking, watching the election from home.
9: The comments come just weeks after results first had Democrat Javier Becerra as the front runner advancing in the California primary. Top federal prosecutor Bill Assayle earlier this month announced an election fraud investigation. Trump also repeated unproven claims that the elections for California's governor and Los Angeles's mayor were rigged against Republicans. I'm Tammy Trujillo.
7: The Dodgers swept Minnesota. That's the latest. I'm Bob Montague.
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10: In Cerritos, we got construction at the 605 southbound between the 91 and Del Amo. The right lane's closed. Also, more construction at the 91 westbound between the 605 and Atlantic. Downtown, a stall at the 110 southbound before 3rd. The carpool lane's blocked there. In Hollywood, a crash at the 101 northbound at Vermont. The center divider's blocked. Another construction zone at the 605 northbound between the 5 and Telegraph Roads.
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0: Now, it's Red Eye Radio. Gary McNamara and Eric Harley talk about everything from politics to social issues and news of the day. Whether you're up late or you're just starting your day, welcome to the show from the Relief Factor Studios. 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
1: All across America, we are Red Eye Radio. He is Eric Harley and I'm Gary McNamara. Good morning. Welcome. You know what bummed me out the most yesterday? Going through social media, because I was just, there were so many things going on. I was just trying to get a handle of what, you know, what all the influencers, how they were, you know, spending whatever was going on during the day. But I came upon somebody who posted this. Ready? The length of, and anybody who's around my age can relate to this. The length of time between 1980 and 1972 is the same as 1972 and now. That bummed me out. Not for long, though. Actually, I laughed when I saw that. Oh, and the other thing is, just it's amazing. We have an amazing listenership. Yes, to answer a few people who have communicated with me since I've been on for the last hour. By the way, Eric has the morning off. Did you install the chlorine generator? Yes, my whole new chlorine generator system is in, and it is operating as it should. So I am now producing, a little chemistry here, I am now producing salt-based chlorine through electrolysis. Can you taste the salt? I got that one yesterday because I talked about I have a saltwater pool, and I've had one for 20 years, but after 20 years, it's like, the entire system I'm replacing because the technology is completely different. And man, it's so much more simple to operate this, the control board and everything that you have. It's not that you have a saltwater pool, you don't do anything to it. You still have to make sure the chemical balance is right, the alkalinity, the pH, the amount of stabilizer you have in, which the stabilizer is what, when the sun comes out, it burns off chlorine real quickly. You put the stabilizer in. Need to keep the pH at a certain level by putting acid into your pool. It's not that you just have, people think it's saltwater pool, so you have to put chlorine. No, it makes the chlorine out of sodium chloride. And so that's how you get that. So people just, I got a ton of questions on that. So. All right. You ready for this? And this does not surprise me. At all. This story yesterday in the New York Post. Again, a supporter of Trump. Republicans support Trump's Iran deal until they find out what's actually in it, new poll shows. Republican voters like the preliminary peace deal with Iran less the more they know about it, according to a new poll shared with the Post of just Republican voters. Registered Republican voters. Initially, registered Republican voters backed the deal by a margin of more than 3-1, 62% to 20%, according to the survey by JL Partners. But after hearing the details of the memorandum of understanding signed by President Trump last week, it fell to 32% deemed it a good deal, 44% panned it as a bad deal, and another 15% said it's neither. That's a huge drop. Respondents took particular issue with provisions. These are Republican respondents. Took particular issue with provisions of the MOU waiving sanctions to allow the sale of Iranian crude oil and an agreement by the United States not to impose new penalties during the 60-day negotiating period. More than half of GOP voters, 57%, said they would be less inclined to support the deal after hearing it eases sanctions without requiring Iran to stop funding terrorist proxies in the Middle East or dismantle its nuclear and ballistic missile programs. If other countries have them, it's a little bit unfair for them not to have some, Trump told reporters last week in response to criticism of the agreement. It still boggles my mind that he said that. Am I going to let Saudi Arabia have missiles, but Iran can't have them? It doesn't work that way. Well, the only thing is, as was brought up immediately, as we said, Saudi Arabia isn't shooting missiles at the United States and its allies. Nearly half the respondents, 48%, said they would be less likely to support a peace deal that promised Iran $300 billion in reconstruction funds, which both Trump and Vice President J.D. Vance have claimed would be used in part to purchase American agricultural products. A whopping 63% of Republican voters also said they don't want any deal unless Iran surrenders its enriched uranium and dismantles its nuclear facilities. More than half, 52%, also agreed that Israel should be allowed to attack Hezbollah in Lebanon, even at the expense of a deal with Iran. Just 30% argued that reaching a deal to reopen the Strait of Hormuz should take priority. And let me see. When asked who won the war, now this is a problem for the administration. And I do believe that their own internal polls show them the same thing, which is why Marco Rubio is out there now the last 2 days. When asked who won the war, 44% of GOP respondents felt that the U.S. had won, while 19% said Iran had got the better of the conflict. 31% concluded it was a tie or that neither country won, per the poll. Republican voters were also split over which side had gotten the better deal, with 40% saying the U.S. had a better deal, 36% saying Iran had won the peace, had won, and 24% said they were not sure. Remember, these are all Republican voters. So, no surprise that J.D. Vance is in there. Look, we said it the other day with you know, all the, I mean, you go on social media, you look at the rhetoric back and forth on it, you know, and the narrative, which was, and still up to just a couple of days ago, it was, yeah, but look what we did to Iran. And we're like, yeah, we know. We agree with what happened. But no one. It would be, I'll say this. I won't say no one because somebody will find one person. It would be very hard to find any Republican that would have given the go-ahead to the president to go to war with Iran if he had said the result will be this memorandum of understanding at the end. That's the problem the president has with the party. Right there. And that's why I believe that Marco Rubio has been sent out the last couple of days after he disappeared for a while. And when you saw him, he was never smiling. And so give me just 1 second here. I closed my window that had the audio cuts that I wanted to play here from Rubio from yesterday. Let's just play some of the audio from the Secretary of State that was asked about a variety of things concerning Iran, the deal, and so forth. Here we go.
2: This new quote-unquote mechanism that the Iranians have floated?
3: No, I think they'll be against it. I think the whole world will be against any mechanism that charges money to use an international waterway. It's that simple. The president's already said it. That's not going to happen. When we mean open the straits, we mean open the straits free in international waterways. So we'll express that tomorrow. I am certain that not only will every country in the Gulf region be supportive, probably with the exception of Iran, but all the GCC members will be supportive, but the whole world will be supportive. I know of no country on the planet that supports tolling or a fee for the use of the straits That's just not, that's not going to happen. The president has been abundantly clear.
1: Well, he hasn't been abundantly clear on that one. That's why, because in the memorandum of understanding where it said no tolls will be charged for 60 days. Here's more on Israel. And here we go.
4: Do you believe, as some elements of U.S. intelligence have assessed, that Israel is interested in undermining the current MOU?
3: I don't know. What intelligence are you talking about?
4: It's been reported.
3: I don't know where you're getting that stuff from. We're working on this. The Israelis are exactly know what we're working on. All of our partners in the region know what we're working on. Everybody understands what the president's red lines and positions are on this. I don't know what reports you're referencing.
1: So there you go, and that goes back to the president over the last week. As we have said, the moral equivalency, and this is where he basically said Israel and Iran need to get it together as if the United States wasn't a part of it. It's like, what? And the blame that he put on Israel, where he made it seem, and that I thought that the worst thing that he did, made it seem as if was trying to convince the public that that Israel was attacking civilian sites instead of saying collateral damage, because that's where, you know, Hezbollah or whoever put their headquarters in. Here's more from Marco Rubio.
5: Israel signaled that, you know, it's reluctant to withdraw its forces back 10 kilometers from the buffer zone. Is that something that you would support as these talks go on in Washington, Israel withdrawing from some zones in southern Lebanon?
3: Well, the only reason Israel is in Lebanon is because Hezbollah launches rockets and drones from there. They've made that clear. And the talks continue today. They started yesterday. They'll go on today. They'll go on tomorrow. And that's exactly what they're talking to the Lebanese about with our mediation. And that is our hope that the Lebanese armed forces and the legitimate sovereign Lebanese government will continue to be able to control and secure more and more of their own territory, because that's who needs to control Lebanese territory, not a terrorist group like Hezbollah. So that's the goal. And I think the Israelis have been clear. They don't have any quarrels with the Lebanese people. They don't have any claims on the territory of Lebanon. The reason why they're involved there is because territory of Lebanon is being used to launch drones and missiles against Israel. But the more of that area the Lebanese armed forces is able to secure, the less of it's in Hezbollah's control, the less Israel will be in Lebanon. But obviously that's the process we're working through right now with these talks. That's at the core of these talks.
5: Is it your assessment that the Lebanese armed forces today, as it stands, are capable enough, trustworthy enough to actually...
3: Well, that's what we have to do. Look, we have to build up that capacity. That's been a long-standing challenge. I think the willingness is there. I think we need to help build up that capacity. And one of the issues that's been discussed in these negotiations is about the creation of pilot zones, specific defined areas where the Lebanese armed forces can go in, take control and secure that territory, and then move on to the next pilot zone. So it'll be a process. This is not going to happen overnight. I remind everybody that Israel was conducting operations in southern Lebanon well before this operation happened. And this is something we all want to see resolved for the future of Lebanon. We want to see a Lebanon that's in the control of their legitimate government, where there is no foreign government encroaching on their territory. And I want to reiterate that the Israelis have told us, and that is the only reason why they're there, is because Hezbollah is launching against their people.
1: As you can see, the message clearly has changed, as Marco Rubio seems to be over the last couple of days the point person. And understand that these things that Marco Rubio has said have been promoted by the president and the administration in social media. So it's not as if he's out there rogue talking about it. What happened is this, we brought you the one poll. The internal polls showed the White House they were getting crushed, and Republicans were bailing big time once they found out what was in the memorandum of understanding. And what the president was attempting and J.D. Vance was attempting to convince the country of, Republicans, when they heard it, weren't buying it. And that's why Rubio's been out there the last couple of days. That's why he has been the point person on this. We are Red Eye Radio.
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7: Much of the eastern two-thirds of the nation continue to report rain-related improvements in pasture and rangeland conditions. Meteorologist Brad Rippey says in the latest USDA Pasture and Rangeland Condition Report,
8: good to excellent ratings nationally on the 21st of June. 33% good to excellent, up a point from last week. 37% very poor to poor. That's a two-point improvement from the previous week.
7: Low numbers continue to come in from the Plains and Rocky Mountain region, as well as the Mid-Atlantic. However,
8: on the flip side, we have seen dramatic improvement in parts of the South that has pushed the good to excellent ratings to 79% in Alabama. We also see some very good pastures still in much of the Midwest with numbers at or above 75% good to excellent in Iowa, Michigan, and Missouri.
7: I'm Rod Bain reporting for the U.S. Department of Agriculture in Washington, D.C.
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2: Go.

0: We are Red Eye Radio. He is Eric Carly, and I'm Gary McNamara. Eric has the morning off. Let me play this here. This is an oldie but goodie from CNN and Dan Goldman, who lost. Remember, he was Mr. Impeachment against Trump. And as radical as you can get, but the fact is, he said he supported Israel, so he's out. Last I saw, he was down by 32 points in the primary. But listen to him squirm here back a few years ago.
1: I mean, you went out on a limb backing up Biden when he said that there would not be a pardon. In July of 2023, just after that plea deal fell through, this is what you said. I want to watch.
2: Do you think a pardon for his son would be a mistake?
3: Yes, and I don't think there's any chance that President Biden is going to do that, unlike his predecessor, who pardoned all of his friends and anyone who had any access to him. And I think you see that in this case, where he kept on, and Merrick Garland kept on, a Trump-appointed U.S. attorney to investigate the president's son. If there is not an indication of the independence of the Department of Justice beyond that, I don't know what we could look for.
1: What is that feel like, watching yourself back then, reassuring people that Biden was not going to issue a pardon for his son?
4: Yeah, and I think that if that plea agreement and that plea deal had gone through, there would be no pardon. That was a satisfactory outcome.
1: It had already fallen
4: that
1: through.
4: Only was, sorry?
1: When you reacted, this was when the deal had fallen through. And I hear what you're saying about the Kash Patel appointment, but, you know, you took him at his word. So what does that feel like, knowing that he's gone back on it?
4: Well, as I said, I'm disappointed that after the plea fell through and it became clear about why it did, including Republican congressional intervention.
0: She actually gave him the out, but you should see the look. He just the look in his eyes. I mean, just they're glazed over. But this is when we talk about the left. It's so easy because she's a liberal and she was able to trip him up. Part of our frustration with the Republican Party is how easy it is to defeat liberal arguments. And it's like they should be doing it. It should be a slam dunk every day. But coming up following the bottom of the hour, we will get to the whole socialism, communism, Nazism, where the Democrat Party is. You know, you still have, I mean, you had with the Republicans yesterday, they were going back and forth over issues. Some of them resolved, you know, the war powers thing resolved, a lot not resolved, but they're issues. The Democratic Party, this is a war versus insanity versus mega insanity. We'll get to that coming up.
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6: Authorities now confirm some people injured after a strong earthquake. The Mendocino County Executive Office says the magnitude 5.6 was centered nearly 7 miles north of Redwood Valley. Two more aftershocks reported. PG&E says up to 10,000 customers were without power. Meanwhile, stress along the San Andreas Fault is at an all-time high.
7: That's according to new research from the University of Hawaii. It means that the pressure that causes earthquakes near the fault is building. Despite this, the lead researcher stresses there's no reason to be more concerned, as stress on the fault was already high, and the fault's been overdue for an earthquake for a long time. This comes as a pair of powerful earthquakes struck Venezuela Wednesday, with officials estimating there's a high number of casualties and extensive damage. I'm Tammy Trujillo.
6: The Dodgers swept Minnesota. They head to San Diego for the weekend. They'll be at Dodger Stadium July 4th. That's the latest. I'm Bob Montague.
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1: We are Red Eye Radio. He is Eric Carley. He has the morning off. I'm Gary McNamara. I don't. Download our Red Eye Radio app today, and you can listen when and where you choose. All right. The primaries in New York and elsewhere. You can throw in James Tallarico here in the state of Texas, and just how radical the Democratic Party has become. This is interesting. This is Claire Valdez, who is a Democratic nominee for New York 6. Here's what she has said, for example, about the airlines. Here we go.
2: My hot take is we need to abolish pre-check. I've got like a million beefs with the airline industry and the process of having to fly. We need to like nationalize the airline industry.
1: That means the federal government needs to take over the airlines. So, again, she is promoting communism, socialism, communism, as we all know. It really was a wonderful day yesterday as everybody's trying to analyze, even on the right. What I found is it was the right analyze how this happened to the Democratic Party. How did they get to this place? We played earlier, Hakeem Jeffries being booed. And I was reading here, this is from National Review editorial page, looking for what the right was thinking yesterday. Following the rise of the squad and the riot of leftism in between 2019 and 2021, it seemed that Democrats were learning a few lessons. Jamal Bowman and Cori Bush lost their primaries in 2024. The party establishment flexed its muscle to stifle changes to Biden in the 2024 primaries and demonstrated that it had the juice when he proved the liability. Progressive-run campuses kept anti-Israel disorder to a minimum during the fall 2024 election season. There was talk after the loss that the election that peak woke was over and that the Democrats might need to back away from the toxic stew of socialism, transgender ideology, anti-Semitism, and radical rhetoric. No more. Candidates backed Mamdani, the Democratic Socialists of America, and the avowed enemies of Israel were in the driver's seat on Tuesday. It's interesting as everybody now attempts to promote her name. Daria Liza Avila Chevalier topped the incumbent, who was a chairman of the Congressional Hispanic Caucus. Claire Valdez defeated the Brooklyn Borough President. Brad Lander, a former DSA member, thrashed incumbent Representative Dan Goldman by 30 points in a race targeting Goldman's support for Israel, which apparently now outweighs that he was Mr. Impeachment against Trump. None of that matters to them. Also defeated George Conway and other candidates who ran on the anti-Trump brand rather than on leftist ideology, which suggests that the Democrat base is already beginning to look past the president to the direction of their own party, and it's a frightening one. As it is, when you see what we've gone through, what the DSA wants. Then looking at the Wall Street Journal saying, it's true, voter turnout was low, as it often is in primaries, in the open seat race for New York's 7th congressional district, for example. Leftist Claire Valdez, won with a mere 37,531 votes as of Wednesday's counting. That's only 7.6% of the district's nearly 500,000 registered Democrat voters. But her opponent, the Brooklyn Borough President, Antonio Reynoso, had the support of the district's retiring congresswoman and the party's establishment. This shows the DSA is highly organized and can get out the vote of the young progressives who have replaced the white centrist voters who have fled New York. It's hard to overstate how far to the left the Mamdani slate is. Abercowas, who won the primary for the state Senate seat, has said she found it reprehensible to apologize for 9/11 when America hasn't apologized for its system of capitalism, racism, and white supremacy. We guess she won't be going to the 25th anniversary ceremony at Ground Zero. Then you have Darializa Avila Chevalier, who ousted the leader of the anti-Israel protest at Columbia University after the 2023 Hamas massacre. She was for Hamas. She's called for abolishing police, prisons, and borders. She called Joe Biden a rapist and a war criminal and says the U.S. is occupied Native American land and called the country an effing disgrace. She favors seizing private property of individuals. I just looked up and saw Alan, the other side of the window, just shaking his head like, what? How could she and the rest of the Mamdani slate win? One reason is that Democrats have run America's biggest cities for decades, yet haven't solved the problems of unsafe streets, lack of affordable apartments, and failing public transit. Representative Dan Goldman's main campaign theme was that he impeached Donald Trump. He lost. They booed Hakeem Jeffries. They hate Schumer. They don't want Pelosi. As the patent medicine of the left falls and Republicans are not competitive politically in New York City, the voters turn further left. Another reason for the socialist rise is that mainstream liberals put up so little resistance. Like Democrats, the head of the Hispanic caucus shares the socialist left-wing goals, but wants to get there more gradually. This is a feeble answer when angry voters want immediate progress. The defeated Democrats in New York refuse to make principled arguments against socialism or the anti-Semitism of the Mamdani left. After Tuesday, they may offer even less resistance. They will face more socialist challengers across the country, and history says it will try to survive by accommodating the left's ideas, Medicare for all, higher income taxes, and a wealth tax, and abolishing ICE are all going to be on the Democratic agenda, if not in swing states in 2026, then in the Democratic presidential primary race in 2028. The DSA is a growing force and has already captured the mayor's office in Washington, D.C., New York, and maybe soon Los Angeles. Bernie Sanders is closer to achieving his dream of capturing the Democratic Party for the left through the younger generation. Republicans may gloat about this far-left Democratic turn, but that is a mistake. Perhaps it will help them keep some of the House seats this year, but it bodes ill for democracy when the party of the center-left swings even harder left, and many Trump Republicans are also dabbling with socialist ideas, as we have brought up. We said this when the president said, I'm going to take equity in certain corporations. We went, no, don't do that. Stop that. Federal government has no business having equity in companies. Don't do that. You make it then easier for Democrats to go there. But what happened when you've got a weak Republican Party when it comes to standing strong for conservative principles and explaining to the American public in detail why they are right and marketing it 24/7 all year long? What do you get? A bill that the Republicans are cheering that was really authored and created by Elizabeth Warren. That's what you get. And as I said, first day of the Trump administration, you got to tackle prices. And they just refused to do that. And now you saw yesterday the panic in the Republicans. Uh-oh. Prices could kill us here. Because people care about their own self-interest. How far will this expand? I don't know. But when you look at the Democrat Party and even the establishment, I believe, the majority, has 90% of the goals as the DSA. They just knew they couldn't sell it to Americans. They didn't believe they could sell it to Americans. But when you see the radical transgender movement, when you see that they had, look, the anti-Semitism just didn't come from the DSA. The anti-Semitism has come.

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1: And you're really not moving fast enough on where we all want to go. We know you want to go there. You're just afraid to do it. We're not afraid to do it. And we're not afraid to proudly promote our socialism, communism, and even Nazism. You saw how much problem the establishment had of severely criticizing Plattner. They couldn't do it. What it is they're afraid of losing power. Hakeem Jeffries is afraid of losing power. Schumer's afraid of losing power. The establishment Democrats are afraid of losing power. We are Red Eye Radio.
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11: We're Red Eye Radio. He is Eric Carly. He has the morning off. I'm Gary McNamara. I do not. But what's happened in the last couple of days? First off, as we found out yesterday, Elon Musk is no longer a trillionaire, and Tucker Carlson is no longer a Republican. Boy, I'm telling you, that had no, Tucker Carlson saying he wasn't a Republican, that had no buzz in Republican circles at all. None. It was like, whatever, yeah, okay, bye. It's, I mean, it had none whatsoever. On social media, a little bit. But other than that, it was like, the Republican Party is not going to miss you.

0: This is Red Eye Radio on Westwood One.
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6: Over 30 people are dead and about 700 are injured after two powerful earthquakes rocked Venezuela. Tammy Trujillo with the latest.
7: A magnitude 7.2 earthquake struck first on Wednesday, followed by a magnitude 7.5, which was the strongest to hit Venezuela in over 100 years. The quakes flattened buildings in the capital city of Caracas and other communities where survivors could be heard trapped under the rubble. The U.S. Geological Survey warns there could be thousands of deaths. The U.S. and other nations have all vowed to send rescue teams and humanitarian assistance to Caracas. I'm Tammy Trujillo.
6: The Supreme Court could release some major decisions today. More from Mark Mayfield.
8: The justices set a self-imposed deadline to finish their work by the end of June, and there are decisions involving several high-profile cases yet to be released. They include transgender athlete bans, President Trump's birthright citizenship order, his ability to fire federal officials, the counting of mail-in ballots that arrive after Election Day, campaign finance, deportation protections, and more. The court has indicated it will next release opinions at 10 a.m. Eastern. I'm Mark Mayfield.
6: The U.S. Sixth Circuit Court of Appeals has ruled against the Trump administration, saying the federal government cannot force Michigan to turn over its complete voter registration database. The federal appeals court says the U.S. Department of Justice did not satisfy procedural requirements under Title III of the Civil Rights Act before they demanded Michigan turn over its redacted qualified voter file. And President Trump is defending his decision not to sign the bipartisan housing bill.
9: I made billions of dollars with housing. I know housing better than anybody, maybe anywhere. It's all about the interest rate. Lower the interest rates, you can have all the housing you want.
6: The bill meant to help buyers with the goal of lowering prices sailed through the House and Senate. I'm Michael Kastner. Tech giant Bill Gates claims Jeffrey Epstein sought to leverage his extramarital affairs for influence, Lisa Cardin reports.
10: Gates testified before the House Oversight Committee for nearly 6 hours earlier this month in connection to his ties to the late convicted sex trafficker. According to a recently released transcript of his testimony, the Microsoft founder said he wasn't blackmailed, but told the committee emails suggest Epstein may have been attempting to move in that direction after appearing to know information about two affairs. Gates called his relationship with Epstein a grave error in judgment. He also denied knowing about Epstein's ongoing criminal conduct, but acknowledged being aware of Epstein's prior legal issues. I'm Lisa Carton.
6: Severe weather continues to wreak havoc on air travel in Chicago. The FAA issued multiple ground stops yesterday as storms hit the area. Flight delays of almost 3 hours were reported at busy O'Hare International Airport. A Louisiana pastor who got in a fist fight in front of his church claims the man was threatening to kill his family.
11: He said, Tony, I'm quoting him. He said, Tony, I'm going to rape your wife. I'm going to rape all of your grandchildren. And he said, the next time you go out of town, I'm going to kill them.
6: Tony Spell is a pastor of Life Tabernacle Church near Baton Rouge and was caught on video confronting a man outside the church and then punching him repeatedly. Today is National Leon Day. It's in the top 150 of the most popular names in the U.S., but if you're a Leon, today's really not about you. More from Bree Tennis.
12: Because National Leon Day celebrates Christmas, as Leon is Noel spelled backwards, and today we're exactly 6 months away from the holiday. It's not intended to be a trick to those with a name that means lion. It's a day for crafters to begin planning homemade holiday gifts.
6: I'm Michael Cass.
13: Here is the news.
14: A new law bans the commercial sale of Glock-style handguns in California. Assembly Bill 1127 targets licensed gun dealers selling several types of semi-automatic handguns. Supporters are hoping to stop people from easily turning standard pistols into fully automatic weapons. An earthquake shook Northern California. Several eyewitnesses interviewed.
15: Well, it was really kind of a single effect. Like, we didn't feel aftershocks, but it did last for a few seconds. We all moved to the doorways. It was pretty exciting.
16: It was a lot bigger than I've ever felt in my lifetime, and it just shook, and it felt like it shook from all directions. Like, you're just moving with your house or the earth in a way. Like, it really disoriented us.
14: The World FIFA Cup, Team USA beat Australia and Paraguay. They'll get their Thanksgiving turkey early this year, today at SoFi Stadium. That's the latest. I'm Bob Montague.
0: 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Now.
17: Downtown, we got debris at the 110 westbound before Grand. It's in two right lanes. And an accident downtown at the 10 westbound before the 110. The right lane's blocked and traffic's heavy from San Pedro. Long Beach construction at the 91 eastbound between the 710 and the 605. And in Silver Lake, a crash at the 101 northbound between Silver Lake Boulevard and Vermont. All lanes are blocked there. In Studio City, more debris at the 101 southbound before the 134.
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0: This is America in the Morning from Westwood One. Good morning, I'm John Trout. It's Thursday, June 25th, 2026. Here's what's coming up on America in the Morning.
1: A loud and contentious meeting with Senate Republicans results in a victory for President Trump on another War Powers Resolution vote. I'm John Stolness.
2: The U.S. Postal Service says it's running out of money. I'm Clayton Neville.
3: The IRS did better than expected, getting refunds out to taxpayers. Marcela Sanchez, Washington.
4: A federal judge is barring President Trump from implementing a proof of citizenship requirement to vote. Sagar Meghani, Washington.
5: On Wall Street, stocks are coming off a mixed day. All eyes today on Micron after those strong quarterly results last night. I'm Jessica Ettinger.
6: A highway shootout in Vermont left a border agent and another Zizian dead. I'm Lisa Dwyer.
0: All ahead on America in the Morning. It's 7 after. President Trump's relationship with some members of his own party in the Senate was on full display during his visit to Capitol Hill yesterday. As correspondent John Stolness tells us, it ultimately ended in a Trump victory.
1: Late Wednesday night, the Senate held another War Powers Resolution vote, roughly 24 hours after four Republicans rebuked Trump's war with Iran by voting in favor of restricting his ability to wage war. This time, two of those senators changed their votes, with Rand Paul voting present and Bill Cassidy voting no. It came hours after Trump met with Senate Republicans on Capitol Hill and voiced his displeasure at the senators who voted against him the night before. One of them was Cassidy, who got into a yelling match with the president over Cassidy's frustrations of the lack of transparency from the Trump administration on the war with Iran. Afterwards, Trump said the meeting was good.
7: We like everybody really in the room. I don't like a few people, but that's okay. I think you know who they are.
1: Cassidy explained his side of the incident.
8: You have not told the American people what's going on. It was supposed to last 4 weeks. It's lasted 4 months. Our original objectives have not been achieved. And I want to know what's going on. He did not particularly care for my comments. Raised his voice. I lost my temper. That's not appropriate. It's the Irish in me.
1: A few hours later, Cassidy was invited to the White House Situation Room and was briefed by Vice President J.D. Vance and Special Envoy Steve Witkoff. Both Senators Paul and Cassidy confirmed on X they changed their vote in order to strengthen the president's negotiating position with Iran. He told reporters in the Oval Office he wants Congress to pass his Election Security Save Act before he signs the housing legislation into law.
9: You know, I said I'm not signing the housing bill. I want to see what happens. We said, look, the housing bill is... I made billions of dollars with housing. I know housing better than anybody, maybe anywhere.
1: The housing bill becomes law in 10 days, even without the president's signature. But his actions didn't go over well with Republican Senator Lisa Murkowski.
10: If he chooses to hold up his own agenda because he wants action on the SAVE Act, that's, I guess, his call. It is not helpful to him. It's not helpful to the country. And it's not moving the needle. If you don't have the votes, sir, you don't have the votes.
1: Murkowski and Susan Collins were the only GOP senators to maintain their yes votes.
0: The U.S. Postmaster General testified before Congress Tuesday about the financial future of the United States Postal Service. Correspondent Clayton Neville has a follow-up.
2: Postmaster General David Steiner testified before the Senate Homeland Security and Governmental Affairs Committee, insisting an urgent need for reforms to the U.S. Postal Service.
11: The Postal Service has a broken business model, and we welcome the committee's focus on fixing it.
2: He said levers that are available to private companies and other government agencies are not available to the Postal Service.
11: We're mandated by law to deliver to every address, more than 170 million of them, 6 days a week.
2: Steiner warned that without reforms, the Postal Service will run out of money next year. The agency reportedly had a $2 billion net loss in the second quarter of this year and a $9 billion loss in November of last. As of May 31st, USPS had only $8.9 billion in unrestricted cash. Its debt reportedly higher than $31 billion. Steiner admitted that the Postal Service is currently borrowing from employees' retirement funds to keep operations running, a move that's drawn backlash from both employees and from lawmakers. I'm Clayton Neville.
0: 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It's 12 past. When we return on America in the Morning, Trump wants proof of citizenship to vote. A federal judge says no after these messages.

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0: 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Here's today's forecast from AccuWeather.com meteorologist LaTroy Thornton.
1: Days of heat in the Northwest give way to more clouds for today as the pattern starts to shift to cooler weather ahead of a storm that brings some afternoon rain toward the Washington coast, with a shower able to make it into places like Seattle later today. For the late week period, high temperatures turn out 15 to, in some spots, 25 degrees lower than they were just earlier this week, with showers extending from Washington and Oregon across much of northern Idaho, and eventually into western and central Montana, and any areas of steady rain through Friday, most likely in the foothills of the Cascades of both Washington and Oregon. In fact, this pattern switch brings significant enough cooling that there may even be some snowflakes at some of the higher peaks of the Northwest. The heat remains locked into the southwest, though, with highs still at least 5 to 10 degrees above the historical average for today. The California coast remains cooler and more comfortable, but strengthening high pressure continues to keep sunshine in place, along with that warmer air. This keeps the fire risk elevated as well, with places from Nevada and southern Idaho into far western Colorado and northwestern New Mexico facing another day of prime fire conditions, as several fires already burn in the region. Severe thunderstorms bring the risk for large hail, damaging winds, and tornadoes across a large zone extending from northern New Mexico and Texas eastward through southwestern Illinois and as far to the north as central and eastern Montana, with a separate zone facing some gusty storms from the Ohio River north and east through western and central New York. Watch for showers over the Great Lakes states with some thunder for the southeast. In Arlington, Texas, today looks to be generally sunny, the high 96. For Joplin, Missouri, watch out for showers and a heavy thunderstorm around today, high 84. That's the nation's weather. I'm AccuWeather.com meteorologist LaTroy Thornton.
0: 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I'm John Trout. The IRS reportedly did better than expected in the tax season after slashing staff, except on the phone. Watchdog says many taxpayers received their refunds on time this year. Correspondent Marcela Sanchez has more.
2: The National Taxpayer Advocate says the IRS did better than expected getting refunds out to taxpayers during the 2026 tax season, despite massive cuts to its workforce. But the new report from the IRS watchdog also says taxpayers who needed human help were left behind. The report says the agency fell short in answering phones, with calls to the identity theft line going through only 19% of the time. Layoffs and firings took a toll on the IRS's workforce. Still, the report says improved technology helped prevent a total meltdown during the tax season. Marcela Sanchez, Washington.
0: A federal judge has blocked President Trump from enforcing a proof of citizenship requirement for voting, at least for now. Washington correspondent Sagar Magani reports.
3: A federal judge is barring President Trump from implementing a proof of citizenship requirement to vote. That was part of the president's first executive order on elections, which also would have prevented mail ballots from counting if received after Election Day. The ruling by a judge in Boston effectively makes permanent a preliminary order she issued a year ago. She agreed with arguments from Democratic attorneys general who sued over the order, saying the Constitution gives states and Congress the power to regulate elections, not the president. It's the latest in a string of rulings against that order. The president has since issued a second one on elections, which also faces legal challenges. Sagar Magani, Washington.
0: It's 18 after. When we return on America in the Morning, Trump says there will be no tolls through the Strait of Hormuz after these messages.
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0: Welcome back. You're with America in the Morning. It's 20 after. CNBC's Jessica Ettinger has a check of Thursday business. First, a look back at what happened in the markets on Wednesday.
1: Wall Street opens this morning after a mixed day yesterday for the major averages. The Dow was up 180 points. The Nasdaq was down 110. Micron, big chip maker, reported strong quarterly results after the closing bell last night. The stock popped up 9% after hours.
2: They beat even the bull case for almost all the metrics, so that's quite a positive. The bottom line is that the AI revolution continues to move on strongly.
1: That's Evercore's Julian Emanuel on CNBC. U.S. crude oil with a price back down to almost where it was the day before the U.S. launched missiles into Iran at the end of February, dipping briefly under $70 a barrel. And AAA says the national average for a gallon of regular down to $3.93, only 70 cents per gallon higher than this time last year. President Trump claims that Iran has assured him there will be no tolls charged to ships moving through the Strait of Hormuz when the 60-day peace pause ends.
3: The president has said that Iran can't charge tolls. Iran has said we'll have a Persian Gulf Strait Authority and a Persian Gulf Insurance Company, and we'll have charges which they may or may not call tolls. And so I think there's actually a pervasive anxiety among shippers about the degree to which Iran will actually have a say, will control the strait.
1: That's S&P President Dan Yergin on CNBC. Gold fell to its lowest since before last Thanksgiving, below $4,000 an ounce for the first time since November 18th. Bitcoin slipped to its lowest since October of 2024. It was hovering around $59,000. The home builders, big disappointment there. They sold far fewer homes in May than expected.
4: Single family homes, big miss here, 580,000. It's the second weakest number of the year. This is the lowest level since January, so we want to pay attention to this.
1: CNBC's Rick Santelli. A soaring stock market and some tax changes have charitable donations going up, but it's really the very rich people who are doing most of the giving.
5: Charitable giving reaching a new record last year to over $600 billion. That's according to a new report from Giving USA. As wealth becomes a lot more concentrated, charitable giving has also become more dependent on a smaller group of ultra-wealthy donors. Last year, Mackenzie Scott giving over $6 billion. Michael Bloomberg gave over $4 billion.
1: That's CNBC wealth reporter Robert Frank. On today's watch list, we get the latest on U.S. economic growth with new GDP, gross domestic product numbers. We find out how many people applied for unemployment benefits last week. Earnings are coming today from BlackBerry, Olive Garden Parent Garden Restaurants, RV maker Winnebago, and spice maker McCormick.
0: CNBC's Jessica Ettinger. America in the Morning continues this Thursday. In a case involving Forever Chemicals, Chemours will pay multi-millions to settle a government dispute.
6: The Trump administration has reached a multi-state settlement with chemical giant Chemours Company over years-long illegal discharges of synthetic forever chemicals. The chemicals known as PFAS have been used to make products resistant to water, grease, and stains. The settlement is the first by the federal government to resolve enforcement claims against a manufacturer of harmful chemicals. Under the agreement, Chemours will pay a civil penalty of $22.5 million for alleged violations and spend $90 million over 15 years to mitigate PFAS discharges in three states: West Virginia, North Carolina, and New Jersey. The company also agreed to install PFAS pollution controls and supply clean drinking water to the affected communities. Combined, the penalties and relief programs are expected to cost $450 million. High up in Juwanee, Washington.
0: It's 24 after. A member of the cult-like Zizian group has been accused of killing her parents. The backstory when America in the Morning continues after these messages.
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0: Welcome back. Now 26 after, this is America in the Morning. The investigation into the cult-like Zizian's group takes another turn, with one member now charged in the killings of her parents. Lisa Dwyer reports.
1: A member of a cult-like group known as the Zizians has been charged in the killing of her parents. District Attorney Tanner Rouse says Michelle Zyko has been charged with murder, burglary, and conspiracy charges in the deaths of her parents, Rita and Richard Zyko, who were shot to death in their Pennsylvania home on New Year's Eve in 2022.
2: We don't have a smoking gun. It is piece after piece after piece of evidence that has been collected painstakingly over years.
1: Zyko was estranged from her parents, who were killed hours after Rita Zyko texted her daughter in an attempt to reconcile. Since 2022, Zizian members have been tied to the death of one of their own during an attack on a California landlord. The landlord's subsequent killing, the Zyko's death, and a highway shootout in Vermont that left a border agent and another Zizian dead. Sound courtesy WPVI. I'm Lisa Dwyer.
0: Two magnitude 7+ earthquakes have struck Venezuela. There are buildings collapsed in Caracas in the strongest strike to hit Venezuela in more than a century. Earthquake in California, Ed Donahue reports.
3: A rural area of Northern California experienced its strongest earthquake since 1940. It was a 5.9 magnitude quake centered near Willits, California, about 2 hours northeast of San Francisco. The area in Mendocino County is dotted with small agricultural towns. Police report some injuries. Rita Leon and her colleagues had just opened a restaurant when the building started shaking, rattling plates and liquor bottles. Okay? A seismologist says the area is not on a major fault line. Usually, the quakes there are smaller than this. Three other quakes under 2.7 magnitude struck near the epicenter within an hour. I'm Ed Donahue.
0: America in the Morning for Thursday, June 25th, 2026 is produced by Tom Cusick. I'm John Trout. This is Westwood One.
4: Turn the key, but don't turn that dial. 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
7: KABC. World Cup ticket prices sky high, but soccer fans will be able to watch the games for free in city parks and rec centers. The city will have large LED screens so the public can see different nations compete. San Diego lifeguards want you to pay attention after a shark was spotted at the beach.
8: Warning signs were posted at La Jolla Shores after someone saw a 9-foot-long great white. Candace Hadley with San Diego Fire and Lifeguards says once we enter the waters, we are sharing life with sea habitat.
9: We don't want people to be concerned or frightened, but we do want people to just be aware. We have lifeguards kind of scoping the area, seeing if they have any more visuals, if there's non-aggressive sharks.
8: I'm Phil Farrar.
7: The Dodgers swept Minnesota. They head to San Diego for the weekend. They'll be at Dodger Stadium July the 4th. That's the latest. I'm Bob Montague.
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0: This is America in the Morning from Westwood One. I'm John Trout. Coming up this half hour, a contentious meeting in Washington between Trump and GOP senators.
1: Trump had particular words for the 4 Republican senators who voted with Democrats. I'm Lisa Dwyer.
10: A year after deadly flooding, a camp in the Texas Hill Country files for bankruptcy. I'm Clayton Neville.
11: Massive data security breach. Again, I'm the new old tech guy, Chuck Palm.
12: The Odyssey has gotten a new audiobook with a surprise narrator.
0: There's Kevin Carr. That and more when America in the Morning returns after these messages.
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0: America in the Morning continues with a look at the national forecast this first Thursday of summer. Here's AccuWeather.com meteorologist LaTroy Thornton.
1: A rather large portion of the nation actually faces the risk for severe weather today and into tonight, but the zone can generally be split into two distinct areas. The westernmost of these risk areas covers some parts of the plains that have already had run-ins with severe weather this week, with places from the St. Louis metro area westward into northern New Mexico and much of Colorado, north and west through all but northeastern Nebraska, roughly the western half of South Dakota, just about all of Wyoming, and even as far north and west as eastern Idaho and central Montana, facing the potential for thunderstorms this afternoon and tonight that may bring large hail, damaging wind gusts of at least 60 to 70 miles per hour, even some tornadoes. Further to the east, severe storms have much less of a risk to bring either hail or tornadoes, but may still be rather gusty near and along the Ohio River from southern Indiana and northern Kentucky, north and east through much of Ohio, parts of northern and western Pennsylvania, even toward the Syracuse area of New York. There can be some spotty showers around much of the Great Lakes region, with places from northern Minnesota through Wisconsin and nearly all of Michigan in line for a shower or two today. To the south of the risk for severe weather, much of the southeast has the risk for at least a spotty thunderstorm in the afternoon, but there could instead be a thunderstorm at any time over much of Mississippi and Alabama. Spotty monsoon thunderstorms redevelop around the Four Corners states, with some steadier rain instead toward the Washington coastline as cooler conditions return, although a shower could make it toward the foothills of the Washington Cascades as well. The southwest stays hot, though, with highs still at least 5 to 10 degrees above historical averages away from the coast. That's the weather across America. I'm AccuWeather.com meteorologist LaTroy Thornton.
0: 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It was supposed to be a routine meeting with Republican lawmakers on Capitol Hill, but it quickly turned into a tense confrontation. President Trump reportedly clashed with Senator Bill Cassidy during a closed-door meeting, highlighting continuing divisions within the GOP. Correspondent Lisa Dwyer reports on what sparked the heated exchange and what it could mean moving forward.
2: President Donald Trump berated Senate Republicans during a closed-door meeting on Capitol Hill for allowing a vote to block his war in Iran. Trump had particular words for the four Republican senators who voted with Democrats.
3: We like everybody really in the room. I don't like a few people, but that's okay. I think you know who they are.
2: Most Republicans stayed quiet during the meeting, but Senator Bill Cassidy of Louisiana, who lost re-election in his primary last month after Trump endorsed an opponent, stood up and defended his vote.
4: I'm voting for war powers until I get a briefing.
2: Adding,
4: but I, again, matched his tone.
2: And says,
4: the American people need to know more than we are being told.
2: I'm Lisa Dwyer.
0: A massive earthquake has hit Venezuela. Dozens are reported dead, hundreds injured as buildings are destroyed across Caracas. Venezuela was celebrating a national holiday and many people would have been home when the quake struck. The U.S. Geological Survey says they've calculated the chance that more than 10,000 fatalities could occur from the magnitude 7.2 and 7.5 earthquakes. Back here at home, correspondent Julie Walker reports New York Mayor Mamdani proves his power in the city.
5: New York City Mayor Zoran Mamdani emerges from his state's primaries as a political force within the Democratic Party. All eight candidates he endorsed, won with two defeating sitting congressmen. The Democratic Socialist says he's helping write a new chapter in the party's history.
6: I believe that that will be key in not just the midterms coming up in November, but also in the years to come, where Americans will be asking themselves, is this a party that is willing to go beyond just standing up to the cruelty of the federal administration, but also a party that's willing to stand up for a vision that looks at the struggles that working people are living through.
5: While progressives celebrate, some of the most powerful Democrats in Washington, including House Leader Hakeem Jeffries, who campaigned against some Mamdani candidates, downplayed the impact of the 34-year-old mayor. Others fear he and his loyalists may push the party too far left ahead of November's midterm elections, when voters across the nation will decide which party controls Congress. Julie Walker, New York.
0: Nearly a year after devastating floodwaters tore through an all-girls summer camp in Texas, the tragedy is still having far-reaching consequences. Families continue to seek answers while legal questions surrounding the disaster remain unsolved. Correspondent Clayton Neville reports on the latest developments in a case that continues to resonate well beyond the Lone Star State.
7: As the one-year anniversary of the July 4th flooding that left 27 campers and counselors dead at Camp Mystic approaches, the camp filed for Chapter 11 bankruptcy reorganization this week. In bankruptcy filings in Houston, the camp listed its debt as more than $10 million. The camp along the Guadalupe River in the Texas Hill Country says that its assets are in the range of $100,000 to $500,000. Families of the victims filed a lawsuit last year seeking more than $1 million in damages, saying the camp operators failed to take the necessary steps to protect the girls. Camp owner Richard Eastland died in the flooding, and his family planned to reopen a portion of the camp this summer, but later changed those plans amid backlash from state leaders and from victims' families. I'm Clayton Neville.
0: We have the results of a new poll, how Americans are feeling about the country's 250th anniversary. Correspondent Donna Warder reports.
8: How do Americans feel about celebrating the upcoming 250th anniversary of America's freedom? 70% of Republicans, surveyed by the Associated Press and the Nort Center for Public Affairs Research, say they're proud and excited, compared to 20% of Democrats. Some Americans say they feel conflicted or indifferent. That's mostly Democrats, about 40%, and about 30% of adults under 30. About 80% of adults in a new Gallup poll say the signers of the Declaration of Independence would be disappointed with how the country has turned out. But about 70% of all adults polled believe the U.S. has succeeded in achieving the ideals for which the country was founded. Donna Warder, Washington.
0: 16 till. When we return on America in the Morning, billions of stolen login credentials. The latest heist after these messages.
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17: Yo.
0: Welcome back. You're with America in the Morning. Now 15 till. I'm John Trout. President Trump is taking his message directly to Capitol Hill, meeting with Republican senators who've grown increasingly frustrated over key parts of his agenda. The visit comes after the White House abruptly canceled a scheduled bill signing, fueling more questions about the president's strategy and the growing divide within his own party. Correspondent Haya Panjwani reports.
18: President Donald Trump posted on social media that he would no longer be signing, as planned, a bipartisan measure to increase home construction. The bill was supposed to have been signed at the Capitol, but Trump now says he wants Congress to first pass a voting bill. House Speaker and Louisiana Republican Mike Johnson said he expects Trump will sign the housing bill within the 10-day window.
17: We're delaying this. As you know, he has a window of time before he has to sign a bill, and he's going to use a little bit more of that window of time, and we're going to go through this together.
18: Meanwhile, Senate Minority Leader and New York Democrat Chuck Schumer said on the Senate floor that canceling the signing was the wrong move.
19: The bipartisan housing bill was an accomplishment that the American people want, are proud of, and need. Trump runs away from it. He's not going to sign it. He's petulant. He's angry. And he looks ridiculous.
18: Trump has been pushing the Senate to remove the filibuster in order to pass the Save America Act. Democratic lawmakers say the measure as written would be a form of voter suppression. Hayup Anjouani at the White House.
0: Even after months of fighting, families living along Lebanon's southern border say peace remains elusive. With Israeli forces still occupying parts of the region, fear and uncertainty continue to shape daily life as tensions threaten to erupt once again. Charles de Ledesma reports.
20: Looking out from a friend's balcony, Milia El-Sheikh struggles to find her home in the ruins of her now deserted village, its entrances strung with barbed wire. Her village of Dibini is one of several Shiite-majority communities across southern Lebanon destroyed by Israeli forces battling the Iran-backed Hezbollah. Israel's occupied vast areas and fighting's raged through declared ceasefires. The latest truce, part of the interim peace deal between the U.S. and Iran, appears to be a holding for now. El-Sheikh tells the AP, I don't know anything about my house. Nothing is more agonizing than not being able to get to your home. One of the few Christians from Dibini, El-Sheikh found shelter in a

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8: We start in the WNBA, where Indiana Fever superstar Caitlin Clark had to leave their game against the Phoenix Mercury last night due to back issues. But before she left the game, Clark landed hard on her back, and as players struggled to get a loose ball, Mercury player Alyssa Thomas pushed her fist into Clark's neck and then stepped over top of her. After their 111-109 loss, Fever coach Stephanie White was furious at the official's decision not to call a foul.
9: We have a generational talent and a WNBA superstar who had two cheap shots right there that weren't called. And I just say again, absolutely unacceptable.
8: Clark finished with 19 points and 8 assists before leaving. She has dealt with back issues already this season. Major League Baseball action. The New York Mets are having a rough season. They were swept by the Chicago Cubs this week, and all four of their infielders committed at least one fielding error last night. 6 errors in total in their 10-3 loss. It's the first time since 1962 that all four infielders on a team committed at least one error in the same game. And Cubs shortstop Dansby Swanson piled up 15 runs batted in the 3-game series against the Mets. The first time since 2016 a player has done that. For the second straight night, the Philadelphia Phillies were down to their final strike. 2 outs in the 9th inning, trailing by a run, until pinch hitter Derek Hill blasted a 2-run, 2-out home run, giving the Phils their second straight 9th inning, 2-out rally, and a 5-4 victory. Los Angeles Dodgers star Mookie Betts celebrated a milestone in their game against the Minnesota Twins last night, smashing a second-inning solo home run that was the 300th of his career. And in World Cup action, winners yesterday were Bosnia-Herzegovina, Switzerland, Morocco, Brazil, South Africa, and Mexico. And that's your look at sports.
7: 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Now, 7 till. 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

0: This is America in the Morning. It's 5 till. I'm John Trout. Entertainment reporter Kevin Carr has details on a new audiobook with a familiar name.
1: Ahead of the release of Christopher Nolan's summer blockbuster, The Odyssey has gotten a new audiobook with a familiar voice.
2: The journey home became its own kind of war. This is the story of one of those soldiers.
1: That is not actually legendary actor Michael Caine, but an AI-generated clone. The 93-year-old Caine, who has starred in multiple Nolan films, including The Dark Knight Trilogy and Interstellar, licensed his voice to the AI company 11 Labs for this and other upcoming productions. AI duplications and deepfakes of celebrity voices and likenesses has become a flashpoint in the industry. It led Taylor Swift to file trademarks for her own voice and likeness. Actor Matthew McConaughey, who is an investor in 11 Labs, has trademarked his distinctive voice and catchphrase, "All right, all right, all right." Similar to what Caine has done, before his death, actor James Earl Jones licensed his voice to Lucasfilm to use as Darth Vader in future projects. This AI voice clone was most notably heard in the Disney Plus series Kenobi in 2022.
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0: Heading to the beach this summer? Plan on dipping your toe into the water? Easy for her to say, but correspondent Donna Warder says the Coast Guard reminds beachgoers not to panic if you get caught up in a rip current.
4: Rip currents account for most beach rescues, and about 100 people drown from them along U.S. beaches each year, according to the United States Life Saving Association. Lifeguard Marine Safety Lieutenant Charlie Knight in San Diego explains what they are.
5: When the waves come into the beach, it needs somewhere to go. And so it takes these little channels out that we call rip currents to put all that water back into the ocean.
4: He says if caught in a rip current, don't panic.
5: Stay calm, flip over onto your back, float, and allow the rip current to take you out. And then we want you to signal for help by raising your arm, and a lifeguard will come and get you.
4: Knight says it's safer to swim where the waves are breaking because it's typically shallow, and you can stand on a sandbar and on a border.
0: The Trump administration is touting the Iran deal as payday for U.S. farmers. Ben Thomas reports.
6: Money that will be taken out of Iran is going to go to our farmers to give corn, soybeans, wheat, to Iran.
7: President Trump claims the interim deal to end the war with Iran will deliver a financial windfall to American farmers, as Iranian financial assets are unfrozen. Vice President J.D. Vance explaining Monday.
8: If there is any frozen Iranian assets that are unfrozen, then we have approval over that process.
7: But Iran's UN ambassador in Geneva, Ali Bahraini, rejects the notion.
9: Iran is the only country who decides what to do with those assets.
7: Experts say how exactly Iranian assets would make their way to the heartland and whether Iran would abandon its existing trade partners on food remains unclear. Ben Thomas, Washington.
0: On this date in 1788, Virginia became the 10th state to ratify the U.S. Constitution. The Korean War began on this date in 1950 when North Korean forces crossed the 38th parallel and invaded South Korea. It was on this date in 1876 the Battle of the Little Bighorn occurred. In Montana, Lieutenant Colonel George Armstrong Custer and much of the 7th Cavalry were defeated by Lakota, Cheyenne, and Arapaho warriors. And that's our show for today, Thursday, June 25th, 2026. America in the Morning is produced by Tom Cusick. I'm John Trout. This is Westwood One.
10: 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I'm Tiffany Meyer.
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15: President Trump says the U.S. is ready and willing to help after a pair of powerful earthquakes rocked Venezuela on Wednesday. More from Mark Mayfield.
16: In a post on Truth Social, Trump said he's instructed all agencies of our government to get ready to move quickly. A U.S. official also said the country will send search and rescue teams and humanitarian supplies. Venezuelan President Delcy Rodriguez declared a state of emergency in response to the quakes. The U.S. Geological Survey estimates there's a significant number of casualties.
15: And a powerful earthquake has struck Japan. The 6.9 magnitude quake struck this morning in northern Japan off the coast of Kuji. Strong tremors were felt throughout the region, disrupting bullet train services. Local reports say at least 4 people were injured by the quake, which knocked groceries off store shelves and caused minor damage to some buildings. No tsunami warnings have been issued so far. Secretary of State Marco Rubio is telling leaders in the Middle East that the U.S. wants peace with Iran, but not at any price. Rubio is in Bahrain for a meeting of the Gulf Cooperation Council and is assuring foreign ministers that a peace deal with Iran would take into account the interests of U.S. allies. He also stressed that Iran requiring tolls from ships passing through the Strait of Hormuz is unacceptable. President Trump hosted the kickoff celebration of the Great American State Fair Wednesday night. Speaking from the National Mall, Trump touted the virtues of the U.S. and declared that America is back.
17: There has never been anything like the United States of America, and together we are making it bigger and better and stronger and far more exceptional than ever before.
15: The event included a series of military flyovers, the U.S. Army and Marine Corps bands as well. I'm Michael Kastner. Tech giant Bill Gates claims Jeffrey Epstein sought to leverage his extramarital affairs for influence. Lisa Cardin reports.
18: Gates testified before the House Oversight Committee for nearly 6 hours earlier this month in connection to his ties to the late convicted sex trafficker. According to a recently released transcript of his testimony, the Microsoft founder said he wasn't blackmailed, but told the committee emails suggest Epstein may have been attempting to move in that direction after appearing to know information about 2 affairs. Gates called his relationship with Epstein a grave error in judgment. He also denied knowing about Epstein's ongoing criminal conduct, but acknowledged being aware of Epstein's prior legal issues. I'm Lisa Carton.
15: Severe weather continues to wreak havoc on air travel in Chicago. The FAA issued multiple ground stops yesterday as storms hit the area. Flight delays of almost 3 hours were reported at busy O'Hare International Airport. A Louisiana pastor who got in a fist fight in front of his church claims the man was threatening to kill his family.
19: He said, "Tony," I'm quoting him. He said, "Tony, I'm going to rape your wife. I'm going to rape all of your grandchildren." And he said, "The next time you go out of town, I'm going to kill them."
15: Tony Spell is a pastor of Life Tabernacle Church near Baton Rouge and was caught on video confronting a man outside the church and then punching him repeatedly. Today is National Leon Day. It's in the top 150 of the most popular names in the U.S., but if you're a Leon, today's really not about you. More from Bree Tennis.
20: Because National Leon Day celebrates Christmas, as Leon is Noel spelled backwards, and today we're exactly 6 months away from the holiday. It's not intended to be a trick to those with a name that means lion. It's a day for crafters to begin planning homemade holiday gifts.
15: I'm Michael Kastner.
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22: K-A-B-C. The American Red Cross.
3: Cross looking for more blood donors at a time of the year that traditionally sees a dip in donations. Agency offering $15 gift cards through June 28th for those that donate. An earthquake shook Northern California. Several eyewitnesses interviewed.
21: Well, it was really kind of a single effect. Like, we didn't feel aftershocks, but it did last for a few seconds. We all moved to the doorways. It was pretty exciting.
22: It was a lot bigger than I've ever felt in my lifetime. And it just shook, and it felt like it shook from all directions. Like, you're just moving with your house or the earth in a way. Like, it really disoriented us.
3: The Dodgers swept Minnesota. They head to San Diego for the weekend. The World FIFA Cup, Team USA beat Australia and Paraguay. They'll get their Thanksgiving turkey early this year, today at SoFi Stadium. That's the latest. I'm Bob Montague.
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23: In Cerritos, a crash at the 91 westbound connector to the northbound 605. Also a stall in Gardena at the 91 westbound connector to the northbound 110. In Long Beach, another stall. This one's at the 710 northbound before PCH. And a crash in Mid-City at the 10 westbound at Normandy. West Covina, another crash involving a van and a semi at the 10 westbound at Via Verde. Also a vehicle fire is at the 405 northbound at Wilshire.
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26: This is America in the Morning from Westwood One. Good morning, I'm John Trout. It's Thursday, June 25th, 2026. Here's what's coming up on America in the Morning.
27: A loud and contentious meeting with Senate Republicans results in a victory for President Trump on another War Powers Resolution vote. I'm John Stolness.
28: The U.S. Postal Service says it's running out of money. I'm Clayton Neville.
29: The IRS did better than expected, getting refunds out to taxpayers. Marcela Sanchez, Washington.
30: A federal judge is barring President Trump from implementing a proof of citizenship requirement to vote. Sagar Meghani, Washington.
31: On Wall Street, stocks are coming off a mixed day. All eyes today on Micron after those strong quarterly results last night. I'm Jessica Ettinger.
32: A highway shootout in Vermont left a border agent and another Zizian dead. I'm Lisa Dwyer.
26: All ahead on America in the Morning. It's 7 after. President Trump's relationship with some members of his own party in the Senate was on full display during his visit to Capitol Hill yesterday. As correspondent John Stolness tells us, it ultimately ended in a Trump victory.
27: Late Wednesday night, the Senate held another War Powers Resolution vote, roughly 24 hours after four Republicans rebuked Trump's war with Iran by voting in favor of restricting his ability to wage war. This time, two of those senators changed their votes, with Rand Paul voting present and Bill Cassidy voting no. It came hours after Trump met with Senate Republicans on Capitol Hill and voiced his displeasure at the senators who voted against him the night before. One of them was Cassidy, who got into a yelling match with the president over Cassidy's frustrations of the lack of transparency from the Trump administration on the war with Iran. Afterwards, Trump said the meeting was good.
33: We like everybody really in the room. I don't like a few people, but that's okay. I think you know who they are.
27: Cassidy explained his side of the incident.
34: You have not told the American people what's going on. It was supposed to last 4 weeks. It's lasted 4 months. Our original objectives have not been achieved. And I want to know what's going on. He did not particularly care for my comments. Raised his voice. I lost my temper. That's not appropriate. It's the Irish in me.
27: A few hours later, Cassidy was invited to the White House Situation Room and was briefed by Vice President J.D. Vance and Special Envoy Steve Witkoff. Both Senators Paul and Cassidy confirmed on X they changed their vote in order to strengthen the president's negotiating position with Iran. He told reporters in the Oval Office he wants Congress to pass his Election Security Save Act before he signs the housing legislation into law.
33: I said I'm not signing the housing bill. I want to see what happens. We said, look, the housing bill is
0: Housing, I made billions of dollars with housing. I know housing better than anybody, maybe anywhere.
27: The housing bill becomes law in 10 days, even without the president's signature. But his actions didn't go over well with Republican Senator Lisa Murkowski.
1: If he chooses to hold up his own agenda because he wants action on the SAVE Act, that's, I guess, his call. It is not helpful to him. It's not helpful to the country. And it's not moving the needle. If you don't have the votes, sir, you don't have the votes.
27: Murkowski and Susan Collins were the only GOP senators to maintain their yes votes.
26: The U.S. Postmaster General testified before Congress Tuesday about the financial future of the United States Postal Service. Correspondent Clayton Neville has a follow-up.
28: Postmaster General David Steiner testified before the Senate Homeland Security and Governmental Affairs Committee, insisting an urgent need for reforms to the U.S. Postal Service.
2: The Postal Service has a broken business model, and we welcome the committee's focus on fixing it.
28: He said levers that are available to private companies and other government agencies are not available to the Postal Service.
2: We're mandated by law to deliver to every address, more than 170 million of them, 6 days a week.
28: Steiner warned that without reforms, the Postal Service will run out of money next year. The agency reportedly had a $2 billion net loss in the second quarter of this year and a $9 billion loss in November of last. As of May 31st, USPS had only $8.9 billion in unrestricted cash, its debt reportedly higher than $31 billion. Steiner admitted that the Postal Service is currently borrowing from employees' retirement funds to keep operations running, a move that's drawn backlash from both employees and from lawmakers. I'm Clayton Neville.
26: 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It's 12 past. When we return on America in the Morning, Trump wants proof of citizenship to vote. A federal judge says no after these messages.
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0: 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You're with America in the Morning, beginning in the Pacific Northwest. Here's today's forecast from AccuWeather.com meteorologist LaTroy Thornton.
1: Days of heat in the Northwest give way to more clouds for today as the pattern starts to shift to cooler weather ahead of a storm that brings some afternoon rain toward the Washington coast, with a shower able to make it into places like Seattle later today. For the late week period, high temperatures turn out 15 to, in some spots, 25 degrees lower than they were just earlier this week, with showers extending from Washington and Oregon across much of northern Idaho, and eventually into western and central Montana, and any areas of steady rain through Friday, most likely in the foothills of the Cascades of both Washington and Oregon. In fact, this pattern switch brings significant enough cooling that there may even be some snowflakes at some of the higher peaks of the Northwest. The heat remains locked into the southwest, though, with highs still at least 5 to 10 degrees above the historical average for today. The California coast remains cooler and more comfortable, but strengthening high pressure continues to keep sunshine in place, along with that warmer air. This keeps the fire risk elevated as well, with places from Nevada and southern Idaho into far western Colorado and northwestern New Mexico facing another day of prime fire conditions, as several fires already burn in the region. Severe thunderstorms bring the risk for large hail, damaging winds, and tornadoes across a large zone extending from northern New Mexico and Texas eastward through southwestern Illinois and as far to the north as central and eastern Montana, with a separate zone facing some gusty storms from the Ohio River north and east through western and central New York. Watch for showers over the Great Lakes states with some thunder for the southeast. In Arlington, Texas, today looks to be generally sunny, the high 96. For Joplin, Missouri, watch out for showers and a heavy thunderstorm around today, high 84. That's the nation's weather. I'm AccuWeather.com meteorologist LaTroy Thornton.
0: 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I'm John Trout. The IRS reportedly did better than expected in the tax season after slashing staff, except on the phone. Watchdog says many taxpayers received their refunds on time this year. Correspondent Marcela Sanchez has more.
2: The National Taxpayer Advocate says the IRS did better than expected getting refunds out to taxpayers during the 2026 tax season, despite massive cuts to its workforce. But the new report from the IRS watchdog also says taxpayers who needed human help were left behind. The report says the agency fell short in answering phones, with calls to the identity theft line going through only 19% of the time. Layoffs and firings took a toll on the IRS's workforce. Still, the report says improved technology helped prevent a total meltdown during the tax season. Marcela Sanchez, Washington.
0: A federal judge has blocked President Trump from enforcing a proof of citizenship requirement for voting, at least for now. Washington correspondent Sagar Magani reports.
3: A federal judge is barring President Trump from implementing a proof of citizenship requirement to vote. That was part of the president's first executive order on elections, which also would have prevented mail ballots from counting if received after Election Day. The ruling by a judge in Boston effectively makes permanent a preliminary order she issued a year ago. She agreed with arguments from Democratic attorneys general who sued over the order, saying the Constitution gives states and Congress the power to regulate elections, not the president. It's the latest in a string of rulings against that order. The president has since issued a second one on elections, which also faces legal challenges. Sagar Magani, Washington.
0: It's 18 after. When we return on America in the Morning, Trump says there will be no tolls through the Strait of Hormuz after these messages.
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0: Welcome back. You're with America in the Morning. It's 20 after. CNBC's Jessica Ettinger has a check of Thursday business. First, a look back at what happened in the markets on Wednesday.
1: Wall Street opens this morning after a mixed day yesterday for the major averages. The Dow was up 180 points. The Nasdaq was down 110. Micron, big chip maker, reported strong quarterly results after the closing bell last night. The stock popped up 9% after hours.
2: They beat even the bull case for almost all the metrics, so that's quite a positive. The bottom line is that the AI revolution continues to move on strongly.
1: That's Evercore's Julian Emanuel on CNBC. U.S. crude oil with a price back down to almost where it was the day before the U.S. launched missiles into Iran at the end of February, dipping briefly under $70 a barrel. And AAA says the national average for a gallon of regular down to $3.93, only 70 cents per gallon higher than this time last year. President Trump claims that Iran has assured him there will be no tolls charged to ships moving through the Strait of Hormuz when the 60-day peace pause ends.
3: The president has said that Iran can't charge tolls. Iran has said we'll have a Persian Gulf Strait Authority and a Persian Gulf Insurance Company, and we'll have charges which they may or may not call tolls. And so I think there's actually a pervasive anxiety among shippers about the degree to which Iran will actually have a say, will control the strait.
1: That's S&P President Dan Yergin on CNBC. Gold fell to its lowest since before last Thanksgiving, below $4,000 an ounce for the first time since November 18th. Bitcoin slipped to its lowest since October of 2024. It was hovering around $59,000. The home builders, big disappointment there. They sold far fewer homes in May than expected.
4: Single family homes, big miss here, 580,000. It's the second weakest number of the year. This is the lowest level since January, so we want to pay attention to this.
1: CNBC's Rick Santelli. A soaring stock market and some tax changes have charitable donations going up, but it's really the very rich people who are doing most of the giving.
5: Charitable giving reaching a new record last year to over $600 billion. That's according to a new report from Giving USA. As wealth becomes a lot more concentrated, charitable giving has also become more dependent on a smaller group of ultra-wealthy donors. Last year, Mackenzie Scott giving over $6 billion. Michael Bloomberg gave over $4 billion.
1: That's CNBC wealth reporter Robert Frank. On today's watch list, we get the latest on U.S. economic growth with new GDP, gross domestic product numbers. We find out how many people applied for unemployment benefits last week. Earnings are coming today from BlackBerry, Olive Garden, Parent Garden Restaurants, RV maker Winnebago, and spice maker McCormick.
0: CNBC's Jessica Ettinger. America in the Morning continues this Thursday. In a case involving Forever Chemicals, Chemours will pay multi-millions to settle a government dispute.
6: The Trump administration has reached a multi-state settlement with chemical giant Chemours Company over years-long illegal discharges of synthetic forever chemicals. The chemicals known as PFAS have been used to make products resistant to water, grease, and stains. The settlement is the first by the federal government to resolve enforcement claims against a manufacturer of harmful chemicals. Under the agreement, Chemours will pay a civil penalty of $22.5 million for alleged violations and spend $90 million over 15 years to mitigate PFAS discharges in three states: West Virginia, North Carolina, and New Jersey. The company also agreed to install PFAS pollution controls and supply clean drinking water to the affected communities. Combined, the penalties and relief programs are expected to cost $450 million. High up in Juwanee, Washington.
0: It's 24 after. A member of the cult-like Zizian group has been accused of killing her parents. The backstory when America in the Morning continues after these messages.
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13: Yo.
0: Welcome back. Now 26 after, this is America in the Morning. The investigation into the cult-like Zizian's group takes another turn, with one member now charged in the killings of her parents. Lisa Dwyer reports.
14: A member of a cult-like group known as the Zizians has been charged in the killing of her parents. District Attorney Tanner Rouse says Michelle Zyko has been charged with murder, burglary, and conspiracy charges in the deaths of her parents, Rita and Richard Zyko, who were shot to death in their Pennsylvania home on New Year's Eve in 2022.
15: We don't have a smoking gun. It is piece after piece after piece of evidence that has been collected painstakingly over years.
14: Zyko was estranged from her parents, who were killed hours after Rita Zyko texted her daughter in an attempt to reconcile. Since 2022, Zizian members have been tied to the death of one of their own during an attack on a California landlord. The landlord's subsequent killing, the Zyko's death, and a highway shootout in Vermont that left a border agent and another Zizian dead. Sound courtesy WPVI. I'm Lisa Dwyer.
0: Two magnitude 7+ earthquakes have struck Venezuela. There are buildings collapsed in Caracas in the strongest strike to hit Venezuela in more than a century. Earthquake in California, Ed Donahue reports.
16: A rural area of Northern California experienced its strongest earthquake since 1940. It was a 5.9 magnitude quake centered near Willits, California, about 2 hours northeast of San Francisco. The area in Mendocino County is dotted with small agricultural towns. Police report some injuries. Bree Leon and her colleagues had just opened a restaurant when the building started shaking, rattling plates and liquor bottles. Okay. A seismologist says the area is not on a major fault line. Usually, the quakes there are smaller than this. Three other quakes under 2.7 magnitude struck near the epicenter within an hour. I'm Ed Donahue.
0: America in the Morning for Thursday, June 25th, 2026 is produced by Tom Cusick. I'm John Trout. This is Westwood One.
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0: This is America in the Morning from Westwood One. I'm John Trout. Coming up this half hour, a contentious meeting in Washington between Trump and GOP senators.
14: Trump had particular words for the four Republican senators who voted with Democrats. I'm Lisa Dwyer.
21: A year after deadly flooding, a camp in the Texas Hill Country files for bankruptcy. I'm Clayton Neville.
26: Massive data security breach. Again, I'm the new old tech guy, Chuck Palm.
27: The Odyssey has gotten a new audiobook with a surprise narrator.
0: There's Kevin Carr. That and more when America in the Morning returns after these messages.
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0: America in the Morning continues with a look at the national forecast this first Thursday of summer. Here's AccuWeather.com meteorologist LaTroy Thornton.
1: A rather large portion of the nation actually faces the risk for severe weather today and into tonight, but the zone can generally be split into two distinct areas. The westernmost of these risk areas covers some parts of the plains that have already had run-ins with severe weather this week, with places from the St. Louis metro area westward into northern New Mexico and much of Colorado, north and west through all but northeastern Nebraska, roughly the western half of South Dakota, just about all of Wyoming, and even as far north and west as eastern Idaho and central Montana, facing the potential for thunderstorms this afternoon and tonight that may bring large hail, damaging wind gusts of at least 60 to 70 miles per hour, even some tornadoes. Farther to the east, severe storms have much less of a risk to bring either hail or tornadoes, but may still be rather gusty near and along the Ohio River from southern Indiana and northern Kentucky, north and east through much of Ohio, parts of northern and western Pennsylvania, even toward the Syracuse area of New York. There can be some spotty showers around much of the Great Lakes region, with places from northern Minnesota through Wisconsin and nearly all of Michigan in line for a shower or two today. To the south of the risk for severe weather, much of the southeast has the risk for at least a spotty thunderstorm in the afternoon, but there could instead be a thunderstorm at any time over much of Mississippi and Alabama. Spotty monsoon thunderstorms redevelop around the Four Corners states, with some steadier rain instead toward the Washington coastline as cooler conditions return, although a shower could make it toward the foothills of the Washington Cascades as well. The southwest stays hot, though, with highs still at least 5 to 10 degrees above historical averages away from the coast. That's the weather across America. I'm AccuWeather.com meteorologist LaTroy Thornton.
0: 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It was supposed to be a routine meeting with Republican lawmakers on Capitol Hill, but it quickly turned into a tense confrontation. President Trump reportedly clashed with Senator Bill Cassidy during a closed-door meeting, highlighting continuing divisions within the GOP. Correspondent Lisa Dwyer reports on what sparked the heated exchange and what it could mean moving forward.
2: President Donald Trump berated Senate Republicans during a closed-door meeting on Capitol Hill for allowing a vote to block his war in Iran. Trump had particular words for the four Republican senators who voted with Democrats.
3: We like everybody really in the room. I don't like a few people, but that's okay. I think you know who they are.
2: Most Republicans stayed quiet during the meeting, but Senator Bill Cassidy of Louisiana, who lost re-election in his primary last month after Trump endorsed an opponent, stood up and defended his vote.
4: I'm voting for more powers until I get a briefing.
2: Adding,
4: but I, again, matched his tone.
2: And says,
4: the American people need to know more than we are being told.
2: I'm Lisa Dwyer.
0: A massive earthquake has hit Venezuela. Dozens are reported dead, hundreds injured as buildings are destroyed across Caracas. Venezuela was celebrating a national holiday, and many people would have been home when the quake struck. The U.S. Geological Survey says they've calculated the chance that more than 10,000 fatalities could occur from the magnitude 7.2 and 7.5 earthquakes. Back here at home, correspondent Julie Walker reports New York Mayor Mamdani proves his power in the city.
5: New York City Mayor Zohran Mamdani emerges from his state's primaries as a political force within the Democratic Party. All eight candidates he endorsed, one with two defeating sitting congressmen. The Democratic Socialist says he's helping write a new chapter in the party's history.
6: I believe that that will be key in not just the midterms coming up in November, but also in the years to come, where Americans will be asking themselves, is this a party that is willing to go beyond just standing up to the cruelty of the federal administration, but also a party that's willing to stand up for a vision that looks at the struggles that working people are living through.
5: While progressives celebrate, some of the most powerful Democrats in Washington, including House Leader Hakeem Jeffries, who campaigned against some Mamdani candidates, downplayed the impact of the 34-year-old mayor. Others fear he and his loyalists may push the party too far left ahead of November's midterm elections, when voters across the nation will decide which party controls Congress. Julie Walker, New York.
0: Nearly a year after devastating floodwaters tore through an all-girls summer camp in Texas, the tragedy is still having far-reaching consequences. Families continue to seek answers while legal questions surrounding the disaster remain unsolved. Correspondent Clayton Neville reports on the latest developments in a case that continues to resonate well beyond the Lone Star State.
7: As the one-year anniversary of the July 4th flooding that left 27 campers and counselors dead at Camp Mystic approaches, the camp filed for Chapter 11 bankruptcy reorganization this week. In bankruptcy filings in Houston, the camp listed its debt as more than $10 million. The camp along the Guadalupe River in the Texas Hill Country says that its assets are in the range of $100,000 to $500,000. Families of the victims filed a lawsuit last year seeking more than $1 million in damages, saying the camp operators failed to take the necessary steps to protect the girls. Camp owner Richard Eastland died in the flooding, and his family planned to reopen a portion of the camp this summer, but later changed those plans amid backlash from state leaders and from victims' families. I'm Clayton Neville.
0: We have the results of a new poll, how Americans are feeling about the country's 250th anniversary. Correspondent Donna Warder reports.
8: How do Americans feel about celebrating the upcoming 250th anniversary of America's freedom? 70% of Republicans, surveyed by the Associated Press and the Nork Center for Public Affairs Research, say they're proud and excited, compared to 20% of Democrats. Some Americans say they feel conflicted or indifferent. That's mostly Democrats, about 40%, and about 30% of adults under 30. About 80% of adults in a new Gallup poll say the signers of the Declaration of Independence would be disappointed with how the country has turned out. But about 70% of all adults polled believe the U.S. has succeeded in achieving the ideals for which the country was founded. Donna Warder, Washington.
0: 16 till. When we return on America in the Morning, billions of stolen login credentials. The latest heist after these messages.
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0: Welcome back. You're with America in the Morning. Now 15 till. I'm John Trout. President Trump is taking his message directly to Capitol Hill, meeting with Republican senators who've grown increasingly frustrated over key parts of his agenda. The visit comes after the White House abruptly canceled a scheduled bill signing, fueling more questions about the president's strategy and the growing divide within his own party. Correspondent Haya Panjwani reports.
1: President Donald Trump posted on social media that he would no longer be signing, as planned, a bipartisan measure to increase home construction. The bill was supposed to have been signed at the Capitol, but Trump now says he wants Congress to first pass a voting bill. House Speaker and Louisiana Republican Mike Johnson said he expects Trump will sign the housing bill within the 10-day window.
2: We're delaying this. As you know, he has a window of time before he has to sign a bill, and he's going to use a little bit more of that window of time. And we're going to go through this together.
1: Meanwhile, Senate Minority Leader and New York Democrat Chuck Schumer said on the Senate floor that canceling the signing was the wrong move.
3: The bipartisan housing bill was an accomplishment that the American people want, are proud of, and need. Trump runs away from it. He's not going to sign it. He's petulant. He's angry. And he looks ridiculous.
1: Trump has been pushing the Senate to remove the filibuster in order to pass the Save America Act. Democratic lawmakers say the measure as written would be a form of voter suppression. Haya Panjwani at the White House.
0: Even after months of fighting, families living along Lebanon's southern border say peace remains elusive. With Israeli forces still occupying parts of the region, fear and uncertainty continue to shape daily life as tensions threaten to erupt once again. Charles de Ledesma reports.
4: Looking out from a friend's balcony, Milia El-Sheikh struggles to find her home in the ruins of her now deserted village, its entrances strung with barbed wire. Her village of Dibini is one of several Shiite majority communities across southern Lebanon destroyed by Israeli forces battling the Iran-backed Hezbollah. Israel's occupied vast areas and fightings raged through declared ceasefires. The latest truce, part of the interim peace deal between the US and Iran, appears to be holding for now. El-Sheikh tells the AP, I don't know anything about my house. Nothing is more agonizing than not being able to get to your home. One of the few Christians from Dibini, El-Sheikh found shelter in another village, but regularly visit Jadeidat Majedum, a mostly Christian village near her hometown, to have coffee. Before the war, it was a comforting ritual, but now it takes place against a backdrop of loss and fear. Majedum is one of a string of towns and villages visited by the AP on the blurry edge of the Israeli-occupied zone of southern Lebanon. The military has pushed out of the mostly Shiite population, believing they harbour Hezbollah, and many towns have been demolished. I'm Charles de Ledesma.
0: Seth Soutel is on Market Watch and reports a sharp drop in big tech companies, pulling the indices mostly lower on Wall Street.
5: I'm Seth Soutel, and this is the AP Markets Report. Stocks wavered to a mixed close on Wall Street as losses for several tech giants, including Microsoft, weighed on the market. The S&P 500

0: Well, I had my make-ahead grilled chicken thigh barbecue chicken salad again for lunch yesterday, and it is so great. 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
3: We start in the WNBA, where Indiana Fever superstar Caitlin Clark had to leave their game against the Phoenix Mercury last night due to back issues. But before she left the game, Clark landed hard on her back, and as players struggled to get a loose ball, Mercury player Alyssa Thomas pushed her fist into Clark's neck and then stepped over top of her. After their 111-109 loss, Fever coach Stephanie White was furious at the official's decision not to call a foul.
4: We have a generational talent and a WNBA superstar who had two cheap shots right there that weren't called. And I just say again, absolutely unacceptable.
3: Clark finished with 19 points and 8 assists before leaving. She has dealt with back issues already this season. Major League Baseball action. The New York Mets are having a rough season. They were swept by the Chicago Cubs this week, and all four of their infielders committed at least one fielding error last night. 6 errors in total in their 10-3 loss. It's the first time since 1962 that all four infielders on a team committed at least one error in the same game. And Cubs shortstop Dansby Swanson piled up 15 runs batted in the 3-game series against the Mets. The first time since 2016 a player has done that. For the second straight night, the Philadelphia Phillies were down to their final strike. 2 outs in the 9th inning, trailing by a run, until pinch hitter Derek Hill blasted a 2-run, 2-out home run, giving the Phils their second straight 9th inning, 2-out rally, and a 5-4 victory. Los Angeles Dodgers star Mookie Betts celebrated a milestone in their game against the Minnesota Twins last night, smashing a second inning solo home run that was the 300th of his career. And in World Cup action, winners yesterday were Bosnia-Herzegovina, Switzerland, Morocco, Brazil, South Africa, and Mexico. And that's your look at sports.
2: 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Now 7 till. When we return on America in the Morning, new audiobook, Familiar Voice, after these messages.
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0: This is America in the Morning. It's 5 till. I'm John Trout. Entertainment reporter Kevin Carr has details on a new audiobook with a familiar name.
1: Ahead of the release of Christopher Nolan's summer blockbuster, The Odyssey has gotten a new audiobook with a familiar voice.
2: The journey home became its own kind of war. This is the story of one of those soldiers.
1: That is not actually legendary actor Michael Caine, but an AI-generated clone. The 93-year-old Caine, who has starred in multiple Nolan films, including The Dark Knight Trilogy and Interstellar, licensed his voice to the AI company 11 Labs for this and other upcoming productions. AI duplications and deepfakes of celebrity voices and likenesses has become a flashpoint in the industry. It led Taylor Swift to file trademarks for her own voice and likeness. Actor Matthew McConaughey, who is an investor in 11 Labs, has trademarked his distinctive voice and catchphrase, "All right, all right, all right." Similar to what Caine has done, before his death, actor James Earl Jones licensed his voice to Lucasfilm to use as Darth Vader in future projects. This AI voice clone was most notably heard in the Disney Plus series Kenobi in 2022.
3: I serve only you, my master.
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1: 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I'm Kevin Carr.
0: Heading to the beach this summer? Plan on dipping your toe into the water? Easy for her to say, but correspondent Donna Warder says the Coast Guard reminds beachgoers not to panic if you get caught up in a rip current.
4: Rip currents account for most beach rescues, and about 100 people drown from them along U.S. beaches each year, according to the United States Lifesaving Association. Lifeguard Marine Safety Lieutenant Charlie Knight in San Diego explains what they are.
5: When the waves come into the beach, it needs somewhere to go. And so it takes these little channels out that we call rip currents to put all that water back into the ocean.
4: He says if caught in a rip current, don't panic.
5: Stay calm, flip over onto your back, float, and allow the rip current to take you out. And then we want you to signal for help by raising your arm, and a lifeguard will come and get you.
4: Knight says it's safer to swim where the waves are breaking because it's typically shallow, and you can stand on a sandbar. I'm Donna Warder.
0: The Trump administration is touting the Iran deal as payday for U.S. farmers. Ben Thomas reports.
6: Money that will be taken out of Iran is going to go to our farmers to give corn, soybeans, wheat, to Iran.
7: President Trump claims the interim deal to end the war with Iran will deliver a financial windfall to American farmers, as Iranian financial assets are unfrozen. Vice President J.D. Vance explaining Monday,
8: if there is any frozen Iranian assets that are unfrozen, then we have approval over that process.
7: But Iran's UN ambassador in Geneva, Ali Bahraini, rejects the notion.
9: Iran is the only country who decides what to do with those assets.
7: Experts say how exactly Iranian assets would make their way to the heartland and whether Iran would abandon its existing trade partners on food remains unclear. Ben Thomas, Washington.
0: On this date in 1788, Virginia became the 10th state to ratify the U.S. Constitution. The Korean War began on this date in 1950 when North Korean forces crossed the 38th parallel and invaded South Korea. It was on this date in 1876 the Battle of the Little Big Horn occurred. In Montana, Lieutenant Colonel George Armstrong Custer and much of the 7th Cavalry were defeated by Lakota, Cheyenne, and Arapaho warriors. And that's our show for today, Thursday, June 25th, 2026. America in the Morning is produced by Tom Cusick. I'm John Trout. This is Westwood One.
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13: Testing conducted by Solar Contractors is believed to be the cause of the nearly week-old warehouse fire in Boyle Heights. Tammy Trujillo has the latest.
14: Lineage is renting the 500,000-square-foot building and says the fire is believed to have started while contractors were testing a rooftop solar array last Wednesday afternoon. Burning solar panels have been a challenge for firefighters, along with refrigeration equipment and chemicals like ammonia. An estimated 85 million pounds of meat and other food products in the building have also started to spoil, leading to biohazard issues. Air quality near the facility is poor, but the EPA and the South Coast Air Quality Management District haven't detected anything beyond normal combustible material typically seen after a fire.
13: President Trump is continuing to talk about the California election.
15: Did they screw the kid, Pratt?
16: Trump made the comments in Pennsylvania and went on to talk about Republican candidate for governor Steve Hilton.
15: I called up the very powerful, very good U.S. attorney in California and I said, do me a favor, take a look, they're trying to steal that election too.
16: He says he's the one who got Hilton in the runoff.
15: Had I not made that call, Steve Hilton would right now be looking, watching the election from home.
16: Trump went on to talk about passing the Save America Act, which would require a government-issued ID to vote. I'm Jason Campadonia.
13: And San Diego Comic-Con started back in 1970. It's grown to be a must-attend convention, but is there room for more? Bree Tennis with the news of another comic-based convention coming to San Diego.
17: Anime San Diego will be based around Japanese animation with plenty of cosplay and will be held Labor Day weekend, about 5 weeks after Comic-Con. The event will have fewer attendees, about 20,000, and tickets will start under $30, much smaller and cheaper than Comic-Con. Organizers say they have over 400 vendors lined up and celebrity guests, and they're hopeful San Diego can make room for two pop culture events.
13: That's the latest. I'm John Fink.
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18: In Diamond Bar, we got a closure due to construction at the 60 eastbound off-ramp to eastbound Diamond Bar Boulevard. Also, La Mirada, a stall just cleared at the 5 southbound between Valley View Avenue and Artesia, but still a little bit of a backup there. Traffic's backed up a few minutes. Long Beach, more construction at the 91 eastbound between the 710 and the 605. Also, an accident in Norwalk. It's at the 605 southbound before the 105. The carpool and left lanes are blocked.
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10: You know, one of the nice things about being a live radio show is we have a crack team of researchers known as the audience that will look up things that we're not sure about during the break. 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The historic Sears department store located in the Queen Kahumahu Center in Kahului permanently closed November 14th, 2021. Well, I guess if you forget your bathing suit, that's no longer an option. It did not survive COVID. You know what I'm going to miss most about Sears not being there anymore? What's that? Is the photo booth. Remember the photo booth at Sears? Oh, yeah. Where you would go and they would have all of these big posters outside the photo center where you get to look at examples as to what they could produce for you and your family. But instead of normal pictures being on the posters, it's always the ladies from Reseda, only in outer space. It's all of these women. They look like they're consiglieres of the Mexican mafia, where they have the drawn-on eyebrows, they have the hair pulled back, they're staring the camera down like they're about ready to murder the photographer. And then behind them, you see Mars and Jupiter and Uranus and Saturn. You see the constellations. I don't know what the theory is of putting those women in outer space. Like it's Superman 2 or something. Like what's the idea behind that? Where they're sitting at the tower in Chicago trying to map out what the corporation's going to look like in all the different cities in the United States. I got an idea. Let's put a photo center in. Appeal to the girlfriends of gang members. Have them take official portraits with all of their friends. And what the hell? Let's put them in outer space too. Not on a comet. Not on a rocket. Not in a spaceship. Let's just have them floating. Let's have them float in outer space.
0: What other ideas did they kick around before they decided on putting them in outer space? How about putting them underwater? Wouldn't that be interesting? Where you have the ladies from Reseda and you got a whale behind them.
5: No.
6: I know.
0: Let's just put a treasure chest over there. How about an octopus over her shoulder? Let's put Flipper in there. Kids love that. How about the Little Mermaid? Let's put him on a farm. Put a tractor behind him. Maybe some cornfields. Why not just a gray backdrop? Wouldn't that be interesting? A white backdrop. Something normal that you would see in a portrait. But you take these women and then you put them in outer space. And then the other thing that I love is if one of them goes missing, which inevitably is going to happen, they're going to piss off one of their boyfriends and boom, they're in the trunk of a car. And the only thing that you're going to see is you're going to see the smoke coming out of the tailpipe when the pissed off boyfriend compresses the gas pedal. And then the family goes to the news. Oh, our beloved daughter is missing. We need the community to look out for her. If they see her, they need to call 911 so we can bring her back. Do you have a picture that we can use on the news so we can get the word out? As a matter of fact, we do. Here she is with her lovely friend with tattoos on her face, floating in outer space. Put that on the news. Okay. Because that's what the 1990s was. Anytime there was a missing person, it was one of those Sears photos.
7: That was the file photo.
0: Yeah. No one ever had a normal photo from Sears. I get it if it's like a gag thing. Sometimes people go to these places where you can dress up like it's the old West, where the women can dress up like they work at a bordello, the guys can all dress up like Wyatt Earp, but it's a gag. Outer space backdrops, that was like the go-to thing at Sears. Everyone wanted outer space. Okay. Enjoy that, Buzz Aldrin.
7: Get that out of your system.
0: It's just strange to me. I never understood that. I remember being a little kid walking through Sears and we'd go by the photography place. And I remember asking my mom, why are they all in outer space? What's the deal with the stars? Keep walking. Okay. Get me my hot dog on a stick. We would be at the Westminster Mall, which I think is now occupied by homeless people, correct?
7: Well, they finally demolished it. So now they're building a new mall. Well, they're building a new mixed-use facility. But yes, they finally demolished the Westminster Mall.
0: All right. Okay, let's move on. In Winnetka, as you mentioned before, there is a child care center where apparently the kids are testing positive for meth.
7: And because of the state's lax regulations on child care centers that put kids in harm's way, it's still operating today. For more, here's an investigative report from CBS in Los Angeles. Here we go.
8: This preschool is where three...
7: Oh, you know what? We're going to play this one on this feed because that one is in mono for some reason.
8: This preschool is where three kids tested positive for methamphetamine. You would imagine it would be shut down after that, but the doors here are still open. And some parents say the business is not holding up to its end of a bargain.
0: Well, you know, Randy, if there were actual kids at the daycare center, we can't blame the Somalis for this one.
9: My daughter, she don't sleep for 2 days. No eat. No, not the
8: gym. Jose Aguilar says,
7: I mean, it did used to be peddled as a weight loss drug.
0: Imagine getting your kid home and they're all high on meth. Why aren't you eating your chicken nuggets shaped like dinosaurs tonight? And why do you keep banging your head up against the wall and picking at your skin?
5: Jose Aguilar says this is video of his daughter behaving abnormally in May of 2024 after the four-year-old at the time came home from daycare and vomited.
6: And yell on the carpet.
11: Mama. Hey. Diablo. ¿Me quieres salir al hospital?
0: Wait, did he call her Diablo?
7: Maybe he thought she was being inhabited by the devil. I mean, she seemed possessed.
0: But you're not supposed to call her the devil, are you?
11: Diablo. ¿Me quieres salir al hospital?
7: Yeah, I knew that last one. That was hospital, which is Spanish for hospital.
0: I think he was trying to perform an exorcism.
5: It may be hard to tell from this clip, but he says
9: she don't seem normal. She's talking too much and she's jumping.
5: His suspicions led him to taking the girl to a hospital where a blood test came back positive for amphetamine.
12: What was your reaction when they told you there was methamphetamine in her blood?
9: So I feel really sad. I feel really mad.
13: Do you like it?
14: I do like that one.
13: Me too.
5: Camila Bakir's mother says her little girl, who was two at the time, also tested positive for methamphetamine in May of 2024.
7: Two different girls at the same daycare testing positive for meth.
0: Well, they're starting younger and younger.
12: What was your reaction?
14: I was very shocked because, like I said, I didn't know what it means. But then when she kind of elaborated on it, that it's meth, I was like, what do you mean? Like, we're...
7: So did the two-year-old start having an insatiable desire to start taking apart bicycles?
0: It sounds like it. If the dad thought that she was possessed by the devil...
14: Where could she get that?
5: Sharuk Bakir says the symptoms were similar to what Jose Aguilar described.
14: She didn't want to eat. She didn't want to drink anything.
5: The children had one more thing in common. They both attended Rainbow Early Learning Center in Winnetka.
12: Were they family friends? Did they interact with one another?
15: To my knowledge, no. There was no familial contact. They didn't spend time with one another outside the school.
5: Asay Amofoa represents the Bakirs in their lawsuit against the daycare.
15: There were symptoms that these children were exposed to.
7: Nowhere in your code of conduct does it say that you're going to be providing our kids with amphetamines.
15: There were symptoms that these children were exposed to dangerous drugs, and you know, staff, no one really took it seriously. Parents weren't notified. Medical personnel wasn't contacted to look into this.
5: CBS California.
7: They just sent the kids home all hopped up on meth.
0: So the meth had to come from someone who worked there or from one of the parents or siblings of the students who attended this particular daycare, correct?
7: Based on the fact that two different girls at two separate times both got methed at this daycare, it sure seems like somebody that works there is on meth.
0: Does Hunter Biden send his kids to that school?
5: CBS California Investigates reached out to the California Department of Social Services, which has oversight of daycares, and confirmed an investigation in July of 2024 substantiated complaints from three families. CDSS says its investigation found an employee had placed a small bag containing meth in a bathroom cubby. Investigators say three children were exposed to and allowed to ingest substances containing amphetamine and or methamphetamine. During a phone call, the school's director told us the employee has been fired. And CDSS says she...
7: We don't allow you to meth our kids.
0: What did they say? Sharing is caring?
7: What do you think that interview process was like when they hired the daycare worker who was a meth head?
0: Don't those daycares start early in the morning?
7: Yes, they do.
0: If you're on meth, how do you make it there in time?
7: Well, you didn't go to bed the night before.
0: Probably.
7: Typically, you take the meth as an upper, and then you take the fentanyl as a downer after your shift is over.
0: That sounds pretty healthy.
5: And CDSS says she is prohibited from employment in, presence in, and contact with clients of any facility licensed by CDSS.
14: For somebody to hurt a two-year-old It's like, what were you thinking?
8: In the wake of the CDSS investigation, Tempe man.
7: Now, do you think the meth just kind of fell out of her pocket and the kids got to it? Or was she just like blowing meth smoke in the kids' faces?
0: Hey, kids, you know what'll make you feel real good?
8: Tempe Management, which owns Rainbow Early Learning Center, reached an agreement with CDSS, which included the revocation of the facilities licensed. But we've learned that action has been put on hold for 3 years while the company operates under probationary conditions.
7: So we have a regulatory agency that has every possible right to shut down this facility that methed out two different little girls, but instead we're putting them on probation for 3 years.
0: How is it that I failed my driver's test when I was 16 years old for blowing through a stop sign because the state of California said that is an automatic fail, but they don't pull the license of a daycare facility that's getting their two-year-olds hooked on meth?
8: And the state requires the facility to inform all current and prospective parents of the probationary status.
12: Were you ever notified?
15: No, not at any point.
8: Dominic Gamali has a daughter at Rainbow Early Learning Center.
15: Under no circumstances should people be able to get off easy. I feel like these establishments should be completely shut down.
0: About what do they do if they have to disclose that to the kids, or the parents rather? Hey, why don't you send your kid here? Because all the teachers can actually keep up with the two-year-olds because they're all loaded with drugs.
7: If the agreement to being on probation is you have to tell and disclose to all of the parents what happened, I'd imagine that would kill your business pretty quickly. So they just decided to not do that, and we decided to not punish them for it.
8: About half a dozen other parents told us off camera they also had not been informed of the probationary status when we visited the school in April.
12: Excuse me.
8: When we tried to...
7: That's like somebody not telling you that they're a registered sex offender.
0: Yeah, you're supposed to get in trouble for that.
7: Before you enroll your kid here in our strip mall daycare center, just to know, we just had to fire someone for mething out the kids.
12: Excuse me.
8: When we tried to ask questions, a woman closed the gate on us. CBS California Investigates obtained data that showed between 2020 and 2025, nearly 400 child care centers and family child care homes across the state were placed on probationary status for failing to comply with health and safety regulations.
7: Now, those might not all be meth, but some of them are.
0: Well, at least two of them at this school.
8: 200 are located in L.A., Orange, Riverside, and San Bernardino counties. CDSS says the names and addresses of the facilities are exempt from our Public Records Act request.
7: Wait a second. Why is it privileged information to know which child care centers are operating on a probationary status because they broke some kind of law?
0: That should be information that's easy to obtain. Because think about it. We've only caught this particular facility putting two kids on meth. And that's only because they went to the doctor, they took a blood test, and we can confirm it. How many other kids were given meth at this school, but the parents never had them tested because the kids were weird to begin with?
1: I love going swimming.
8: Both little girls are now at new schools. Camelia's mom says she feels a responsibility to protect other kids.
12: What is your hope with this lawsuit?
14: I drive by this school all the time and I feel bad that it's even still open or it's under the same management, you know. Something has to change.
8: CDSS says it is investigating a second Tempe Management facility after a lawsuit alleges a child was left in a locked vehicle for about an hour.
7: Holy cow!
0: How many mulligans do you get in this state?
19: You and California have so much in common. For one, you're both broke. Stick around, and after the break, John and Randy might just fix one of those. It's the Fix California Hour replay. KABC Dependable Traffic, now.
3: Long Beach is busy this morning. The 45 southbound at Long Beach Boulevard has a collision stuck in the carpool lane. For now, all other lanes are open, but CHP might run a traffic break soon. For now, it's heavy from Pacific. Nearby, 405 northbound before the 710, we have debris across lanes, so proceed with caution there. And in Torrance, looks like someone ran out of gas. They are stuck on your right shoulder. 110 northbound before Sepulveda Boulevard.
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19: 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It's the Fix California Hour replay.
7: maybe, just maybe, this company should not be operating as the management company of a bunch of daycare centers if their ways that they take care of kids are leaving them in a hot car and giving them meth.
0: Yeah, but Randy, you have to look at it holistically, because ever since they started giving the kids meth, they've had perfect attendance.
8: We reached out to Tampi management, but it declined to comment on that case as well as the one here. To find out if a child care facility is on probation, you can go to our website, which is cbsla.com.
7: Once again, the local news doing the job that government won't do, letting you know which child care facilities are under investigation.
0: Well, and then if you keep giving these kids meth, they're all going to become crazy bums living on the streets.
8: Be sure to click Seen on TV. In Winnetka, Jeff Nguyen, CBS California, investigates.
7: So there you go. The wild story of two different little girls getting exposed to meth at a California daycare facility in Winnetka in the San Fernando Valley. And the place never got shut down, is still operating today. And until this report came out, nobody was telling the parents what was going on.
0: No, Diablo told them.
7: Well, we got an email about that. And I feel bad because I obviously am not paying enough attention to my Duolingo. But he said, "Mi hablo," which is "I'm talking."
0: Not Diablo.
7: Not Diablo.
0: Well, if he was talking to an evil spirit, it definitely would have been Diablo.
19: Coming up, John and Randy examine ways to fix our golden state. But first, 5 minutes of prescription drug commercials.
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5: KABC. Former California State Parks Superintendent is facing felony charges. Kevin Pearsall, a Long Beach resident, is accused of hiding a camera inside the Bolsa Chica State Beach Lifeguard Headquarters men's employee locker room and filming nude lifeguards and other employees. He will be arraigned on August 6th. California voters will decide on the Local Taxpayer Protection Act this November. The legislation would make it harder for local governments to raise certain taxes. The measure would require a two-thirds vote for all local special tax increases, including those from citizen initiatives. Lawmakers hope to negotiate changes before the November ballot is finalized later today. And the Los Angeles Unified School District has a new superintendent following the resignation of Alberto Carvalho. Andres Chait has been serving as acting superintendent since February, when Carvalho was placed on administrative leave due to a federal law enforcement investigation. That's the latest. I'm John Fink.
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3: Long Beach is busy this morning. The 405 southbound at Long Beach Boulevard has a collision stuck in the carpool lane. For now, all other lanes are open, but CHP might run a traffic break soon. For now, it's heavy from Pacific. Nearby, 405 northbound before the 710, we have debris across lanes, so proceed with caution there. And in Torrance, looks like someone ran out of gas. They are stuck on your right shoulder. 110 northbound before Sepulveda Boulevard.
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2: A better life with Dr. Sanjay Gupta.
4: There are lots of things you can measure to get an idea of how healthy you are at any given moment. Temperature, heart rate, blood pressure, just to name a few. But how about how healthy you will be and how long you're likely to live? According to a new study out of the University at Buffalo, two simple strength tests are pretty accurate at predicting longevity in older women. One is hand grip strength, and the other is how quickly people can stand up from a seated position without using their arms. By the way, I remember interviewing former President Jimmy Carter when he was quite old and being really impressed how he just popped out of the chair without using his arms. Not a lot of older people can actually do that. But I think the message here is that maintaining strength as you age is going to help you perform everyday activities, but also help you avoid injury and stay independent. I'm Dr. Sanjay Gupta, helping you live a better life.
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0: And coming up in a couple of weeks, we're going to try to get our 10,000 steps in by running a 5K for the Union Rescue Mission.
7: We're lacing up for something that actually matters, the Union Rescue Mission's 5K run walk in Griffith Park. Mark your calendar for Saturday, June 27th. I believe we're going there at 7 a.m. It's going to be a great morning for a great cause. We'll be there in person, running, walking, or at least doing something. 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That's urm.org/runwalk. And, well, come see us out there. We're going to be there. The whole KBC team's going to be out there doing a little run walk. Excuse me.
0: Did you see that Rosie O'Donnell just had some plastic surgery?
7: I was wondering when you were going to bring that up.
0: Okay, so I just saw the before and then the after shot. And she looks exactly the same in both of them.
7: So what was the work that she had done?
0: Allegedly, she had the lines taken out of her chin.
7: Well, that's probably a thing that people do.
0: Really? Who sits there and admires someone's chin?
7: Vain people. People that are on camera all the time.
0: If you're Rosie O'Donnell and you want to improve your appearance, you start with your chin?
7: Where should she have started, Johnny?
0: I don't know, but personally, I'm not blaming the plastic surgeon for this. The guy has a scalpel, not a magic wand. All right, it's time to open up the California crime blotter.
15: It's happened yet again.
16: Ooh, I know.
19: I see. Time for the California crime blotter.
0: And the first edition takes us to Long Beach,
7: where it's time for another edition of Little Bastards, because a bunch of little bastards were beating each other up in Long Beach and had to get broken up by the police.
0: Great.
7: For more on this, we go to, this was yesterday's show. Let's go to, where is it? Yesterday's. Here we go. I got to pull all this stuff up here. CBS in Los Angeles.
17: Teenagers causing a commotion on the beach.
18: Yeah, what started as a party quickly got out of hand, as you can see here.
7: Little different than the Alameda Beach party, because I don't think any shots were fired.
0: Yeah, no one brought a gun to this one, or at least used a gun at this one.
18: Brittany Ehrman live tonight in Long Beach to explain. Brittany.
20: Well, Susie and Pat, witnesses tell me there were just students on the beach celebrating the last day of school. Then people who live nearby said at first it was calm. Then the next moment they heard police sirens.
7: Then it wasn't calm.
21: The whole parking lot over there was packed. And then not only just over there, but there's a whole bunch through the neighborhood, too.
20: Cell phone video captured chaotic moments along the Long Beach waterfront, showing dozens of teens running through the area and a fight breaking out. Charles Cobb lives right across the street from where it happened.
7: And because it's all minors beating each other up, all the footage is blurred on the TV, so you can't really see anything of all this fighting going on. But I'm sure a bunch of these kids were live streaming it on TikTok.
0: Imagine if you paid a fortune for a house on the beach in Long Beach so you can go to bed every night with the windows open so you can listen to the waves crashing down on the sand as you go to sleep. And instead of hearing the waves, all you hear is this.
21: I was happy to see them all here at first because, you know, it looked like they was all having a good time. But then, you know, once it started getting out of hand, it was like, man, it just sucks being a poor representation of us.
7: Poor guy.
20: On 7 Thursday night, Long Beach police responded to the area of Bayshore Avenue and Ocean Boulevard, where they found a crowd of about 200 teens. Police say they...
7: That's too many kids on the beach.
0: If you have these teenagers one at a time, they're okay. You get them in a pack of 200, you're going to end up with bedlam.
20: Tried to disperse the group, and at one point, a fight broke out. Officers also responded to a report of a person with a gun.
7: Oh, so it is like the Alameda one.
0: But no one used the gun here. That's the difference. In Alameda, they discharged the firearm.
22: My aunt and uncle just came in, and they were telling us about how one of the kids, they had like a gun, and they ran down the street.
20: Police say officers drew their weapons and detained several people while they investigated, but later determined they were not armed. Around 10 o'clock that same night, authorities say they gave several announcements to enforce curfew, but some people refused to leave. Officials say 5 teens were cited before being released to their parents.
7: They got tickets. 5 out of 200.
0: Okay, if they know that the worst that's going to happen to them is they're going to be given something that's akin to a parking ticket, you've lost control of the situation.
7: Well, this is juvenile justice in modern day Los Angeles County. The county is trying to do everything they can to make sure nobody goes to juvie, because the county is worried that if they go to juvie, they're going to end up being able to sue over being molested, and the county's going to have to pay over billions of dollars again.
0: You know, life would be so much easier if we had adults in charge.
7: We don't.
22: Live just a few doors down, and it seemed fine to me. They were kids. They were having a good time.
20: The Long Beach police chief said in a statement, incidents like this stretch resources thin, diverting officers from other emergency calls for service. He went on to say violent behavior and other law violations will not be tolerated.
23: I think it's very irresponsible.
20: Beachgoers tell us there are better ways for teens to kick off the summer.
23: Hiking, maybe. Go to the beach. Something productive, you know, instead of going.
7: Well, they were at the beach.
0: Yeah, they just fought at the beach. Would it we be better off if they were fighting in the hills?
23: Not causing trouble.
20: No arrests were made. Now, police did...
7: Well, we know that.
0: every LA County story has that line in it.
7: We do not want to arrest juveniles for anything because we don't want to put them in juvie and be financially liable for what happens to them in there.
20: Day, there was a report of an attempted robbery, but the person involved decided not to press charges. Now, Long Beach PD also said that.
7: What's that about?
0: Probably fear of retribution.
7: So if you decide not to press charges, then that does not go into the crime stats, right?
0: No, of course not. On paper, nothing happened.
7: So crime is down.
0: Yes.
20: Will be an increase in patrols throughout the weekend. Live in Long Beach tonight, Brittany Ehrman, CBS LA.
7: So there you go. Just the latest situation where a bunch of little bastards decided to ruin everyone's fun at the beach.
0: Now, Randy, on that same day, cut nine, it's a story that involves the beach, which we just talked about, and meth, which we talked about earlier in the hour. But this time, it's not 2-year-olds or 4-year-olds who are ingesting the meth. Now it's the animals ingesting the meth.
7: This is at Dog Beach in Ocean Beach, which I've been to many times. I love Ocean Beach, Newport Avenue, beautiful area. But this is the second or third time I've heard a story like this where a dog at the off-leash dog beach ended up ingesting meth. For more on this, we go to Fox 5 in San Diego.
3: A San Diego man is warning other dog owners after a recent trip to Dog Beach landed his pup in the emergency room with meth exposure. Our Jennifer...
7: Boy, everyone's getting on meth today.
0: There's a theme, that's for sure.
3: Franco, live in...
7: It's almost like this is what happens when you de facto legalize meth.
3: Mission Valley with the story tonight. Jen.
5: Andrew, and luckily that pup is doing just fine tonight, but only after his owner rushed him to this emergency pet hospital in Mission Valley and spent around $1,000 on a vet bill.
8: It was like a 30-hour ordeal. He had sedatives 7 times. And even on sedatives, he is just going crazy. He had to be held down.
9: It's a day at Dog Beach.
7: And this is a Cavalier King Charles Spaniel, and I have a Cavalier. They are pretty low-energy, chill dogs. They do like to eat all the food. But they're not the dogs that go out of control and crazy, unless, of course, you give them a stimulant.
0: I love the fact that we allow people on meth to just wander the streets at will. And we know when you have a population that's not used to being on meth, like children and animals that are now showing up with meth or testing positive for meth, they all act like they're demonic.
9: Beach in Ocean Beach, Justin Voller will never forget. For his 4-legged friend Angus, it could have ended his life. Late Tuesday morning, the 8-year-old Cavalier King Charles Spaniel was doing what he always does at Dog Beach, playing by the water, then a quick dash towards the dunes.
8: When we got him, he was sniffing some feces.
0: Oh boy.
7: And I'm going to guess it wasn't dog ones.
24: Feces Nope. Everywhere. No compassion.
8: So we grabbed him away from that, took him home. Everything seemed fine at first.
9: Angus's pupils were dilated and he couldn't hold still, so Voller rushed him to the ER.
8: He already had a fever of almost 107. And they...
7: That's like so high of a fever, it could have killed the dog.
0: Yeah, no kidding.
8: He said, you know, that they were worried that he was going to get so hot that he would fry his little brain.
9: Then a drug test proved Voller's suspicion.
8: He tested positive for methamphetamine.
9: Dr. Danielle Clem with the San Diego Humane Society says quick action offers the best chance of survival.
25: Some of these symptoms can progress to death, and so that would be the ultimate consequence, but they could even cause permanent damage.
7: Maybe.

0: I'm the threat that's already inside the house. 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
6: And it does look like Long Beach is getting even heavier this morning. The 4-by southbound of Long Beach Boulevard still has your carpool lane blocked following a collision. Looks like it's involving an overturned vehicle. Luckily, all other lanes are open. So again, only the carpool lane blocked there, but CHP might run a traffic break soon. And nearby, the 405 northbound before the 710, we still have large debris in the center lanes. So proceed with caution as you approach.
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7: For more than a decade, the Environmental Working Group has put out a list of the so-called Dirty Dozen. These are the non-organic produce contaminated with the highest levels of pesticides. Well, this year, spinach topped the list, followed by kale, collard, mustard greens, strawberries, grapes, nectarines, peaches, cherries, apples, blackberries, pears, potatoes, and blueberries. Now, all these fruits and vegetables are part of a healthy diet, so no one is saying you shouldn't eat them. Point is, though, you could consider buying these items organic if and when you can, and then taking extra care when you wash them. The FDA recommends rinsing all fruits and vegetables, even the ones that are organic, under running water that is slightly warmer than room temperature. Don't use soap, bleach, or any fancy produce washes. I'm Dr. Sanjay Gupta, helping you live a better life.
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10: 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And Randy, we're still getting more email from that last segment.
11: Well, apparently everybody's Spanish is bad today. Elaine writes in and says, no, everyone's getting it wrong. He said, te hablo, which means I'm talking to you.
10: What did the other listener say?
11: Well, John said, he said, me hablo, which means I'm talking.
10: But te hablo means what?
11: I'm talking to you.
10: Okay.
11: Because tu is you. And if you want to do it formally, it would have been usted. See, I'm learning.
10: But everyone believes that he did not say Diablo.
11: As far as we know, he did not say Diablo.
10: Okay. I'm glad we cleared that up. If you'd like to email the show, you can do so at johnnydontlikeshow@gmail.com. That's johnnydontlikeshow@gmail.com. And Randy, if you're in the Central Valley of California, you can now listen to us on the weekends.
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22: KABC. The fire that started over a week ago at a warehouse in Los Angeles' Boyle Heights neighborhood is now officially knocked down. Mark Mayfield fills us in.
23: The Los Angeles Fire Department says they're still on the scene. Last Wednesday, the Lineage Logistics building started burning, sending massive plumes of black smoke into the air. No injuries were reported, but the massive cold storage warehouse was ruined. Lineage claims the fire was started by a third-party company that was maintaining solar panels on the roof. However, the cause of the fire has not yet been determined.
22: Former Los Angeles Fire Department Chief Kristen Crowley is now personally suing Mayor Karen Bass. Daniel Martindale with details.
24: She says Bass defamed her while campaigning for re-election. Crowley says Bass publicly damaged her reputation by blaming her for the city's issues during its response to the deadly Palisades fire. Bass fired Crowley in the aftermath of the Palisades fire. The former chief sued the city in February, claiming Bass orchestrated a campaign of retaliation against her and removed her as chief to shift the blame and criticism Bass was taking for the fire. In the new lawsuit, Crowley argues the comments the mayor made on the campaign trail were false and aren't protected by government immunity. She wants Bass to pay the damages out of her own pocket.
22: And there's a lot to celebrate as this year's 4th of July holiday marks 250 years of America. But don't do it with illegal fireworks. Sheridan Ridden reports.
25: When it comes to dying or being gravely injured from illegal fireworks, that is something each and every one of us can prevent.
26: On Wednesday, Los Angeles County DA Nathan Hochman, along with local law enforcement, warned these explosives can be deadly and
25: that the district attorney's office will prosecute the people who make these illegal fireworks, the people who sell these illegal fireworks, the people who buy these illegal fireworks, and the people who light these illegal fireworks.
26: KTLA says last month a garage fire caused by illegal firework explosions in Jefferson Park left one person dead and two others injured.
22: That's the latest. I'm John Fink.
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28: And it does look like Long Beach is getting even heavier this morning. The 405 southbound of Long Beach Boulevard still has your carpool lane blocked following a collision. Looks like it's involving an overturned vehicle. Luckily, all other lanes are open. So again, only the carpool lane blocked there, but CHP might run a traffic break soon. And nearby, the 405 northbound before the 710, we still have large debris in the center lanes. So proceed with caution as you approach.
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5: Why? I'll explain in just a second. Welcome to a brand new day, the Armstrong and Getty Show. Joe is on vacation celebrating his 40th wedding anniversary with his wife. They're doing something, Judy, they're doing something Alaska-related. I can't remember if they're hiking through Alaska or fighting a polar bear or taking a cruise or something. But he's going to call in, I don't know if today, but maybe in the future, explain what they're doing. Sounds fun. My youngest son is off to Boy Scout camp. Dropped him off at the airport last night. He's got a big trip. Maybe I'll talk about that later. The reason I am home, I have the world's worst immune system, I think. I might have the worst immune system of anybody I know. I catch every disease that comes anywhere near me for some reason. And I have, for the first time in my life, and I've never had this, and I have mocked people who have had it. For some reason, as being, remember when we mocked Bob Costas when he had pink eye when he was on the Olympics years ago? And I don't know. Well, I mocked him, and Joe would say I shouldn't mock him. And it turns out, apparently, I was right. But I don't. My eye is not pink. I have pink eye. My eye is in no way pink. It really, really hurt. My eye really hurt. I thought I had something in my eye, and so it kept getting worse. And I went to the doctor yesterday, and they looked at me, and they said, "You have bacterial conjunctivitis," which I think is the official name. You have pink eye, and it's very, very contagious, and you should not be around people. But I came into work yesterday very, very contagious. Do you have pink eye, Michael?
6: Not as of yet. I mean, I guess I should go get it checked out.
5: Have you ever had it before?
6: Long time ago, like as a kid.
5: Yeah, kids get it a lot because it is really contagious. I feel like Hansen had it once.
6: No, those were just bloodshot eyes.
5: Yeah, usually your eye gets all pink, and I don't remember people talking about pain. Mine is not pink, but really, really hurts. Anywho, they gave me some antibiotics that I squirt in my eyes, and it's supposed to go away in a couple of days, but I wonder the fact that I catch all these diseases. I mean, I exercise all the time. Why do I get all these diseases? I wonder if I touch my face more than the average person. Somebody ever notice that? Do I constantly have my fingers in my eyes? Maybe, I don't know. I don't know, but I catch every disease that comes down the pike. And I hope you didn't touch any surfaces that I touched yesterday and it touched your face. Anybody at the radio station, or you're going to have pink eye. And then you're going to give it to your kids and your whole 4th of July is going to be ruined.
6: Do you put your head in your hands a lot? You know, like
5: I do that in despair.
6: Yeah.
5: Lots of putting my head in my hands like this. In despair. I'll bet that's what it is, and that's how I catch colds and pink eye and all the other things that I get. So, a number of things that we're going to talk about today, and we got some good guests lined up, but the wannabe socialist takeover of the Democratic Party continues to be a really interesting story, I think. Is this a big deal or not, that these Mamdani-backed socialists won all their races on Tuesday? One thing that's happening here is it reminds me of the Tea Party back in the day, which Joe and I got pretty involved in, liked a ton of what the Tea Party believed and stood for at the time. But in a rush to have candidates, the Tea Party put a bunch of people forward that won nominations because anybody had Tea Party attached to them won primaries. And then you dug into their background and they turned it to be out to be crazy people or idiots or just bad candidates. But sometimes crazy people and idiots. And it seems like this is happening with the Democratic Party in a similar way. And that anybody who had Democratic Socialist attached to them won primaries. And now they're really digging into the backgrounds of some of these people. And they're a little crazier or scarier than you realized. And then they might. Well, these crazy candidates kind of destroyed the momentum of the Tea Party back in the day because it made mainstream people who weren't paying that close attention to think the Tea Party was full of nuts, which it wasn't, but a lot of nuts won primaries. and were a bad look. And I'm hoping that actually happens for the Democratic Socialists, that for a lot of mainstream people, it looks like they got a lot of nuts. For instance, this one woman that won, digging through her background, she once demanded the total, this is a quote, total eradication of Western civilization. Now, that's a heck of a thing to run on in the United States of America. A total eradication of Western civilization. That is out there. Anyway, I found that on U.S. Senator John Fetterman's Twitter feed. You know, John Fetterman of the hoodie and the stroke, the Democrat from Pennsylvania, who actually linked that quote from that woman, a fellow Democrat, although he distances himself a lot from the socialists. He linked that comment about the total eradication of Western civilization. U.S. Senator John Fetterman said, anti-Israel, anti-America, anti-Western civilization. Why am I the only Democrat in the U.S. Senate that refuses to excuse this or defend any of those self-identified communists? And that is the problem the Democratic Party is going to have going forward to November. Chuck Schumer just kind of humming on Tuesday night and yesterday. Are they going to come out and say, no, we don't believe government-owned grocery stores or closing the prisons or opening the borders or any of this crap these communists believe? Or are they going to kind of just play footsie with them at least until November to have all the energy and the young people from that side, in which case they are going to get eaten by their own lack of honesty? So got more on that. The Dispatch has a great piece on that today, that the Democratic Party doesn't know what to do with the socialists in the same way that the Republican Party didn't know what to do with Trump and MAGA when it hit the scene. And Trump and MAGA took over the Republican Party and has run it for a decade now. Is that going to happen with the socialists, Mamdani's crowd, with the Democrats? Yeah. Do I hope for that or not hope for that? I think I don't hope for that. I mean, it would be bad for the Democratic Party, but it would also be bad for America. I think we would ultimately reject it and come out the other side. But, there's no good in having socialists win anywhere.
2: We will replace the frigidity of rugged individualism with the warmth of collectivism.
5: Pitching collectivism as a good thing after the 20th century and the millions dead because of that very ideology is really something I never saw coming. Anyway, we'll have a lot more on that later. Excited about the USA turkey today. We are going to stuff the turkey. We are going to slaughter the turkey. We're going to wring the neck of the turkey today, as the United States is never gone 3-0 in group play in the World Cup before. They hadn't made the medal round since 2010. But so we are going to make it to the next round. And no matter what happens with Turkey today, but it'd be nice to beat Turkey today and then go undefeated for the first time ever in group play. And we should be able to beat Turkey easily because they have 0 points thus far, and we are in first place in that group. But it's not until 10 Eastern, so the East Coast is probably not going to stay up late enough to watch it. On the West Coast, it's prime time, 7 o'clock this evening. So I'm definitely going to try to catch some of USA Turkey. Where are they playing? Somebody should look that up. If you can look that up real quick, Michael. Doesn't really matter, but where is
6: LA,
5: Turkey?
6: Los Angeles.
5: Oh, really? It's SoFi? Well, no. They call it Los Angeles Stadium, I think is what they're calling it for the soccer tournament, because SoFi doesn't have the rights for the World Cup naming. Anyway, it's the same stadium either way. Awesome! Well, there should be a very pro-USA crowd there. 7 o'clock tonight. That's very exciting. And then they'll get into the losing your out round before you know it, and that's some exciting stuff. We went through the bracket a little bit yesterday. The way the brackets shape up right now, if we win our next match in the brackets and Iran wins its next match in the brackets, we could end up facing Iran, which sounds exciting because we're at war with Iran, but, you know, the Iranian players are, they don't like the government, so it's not like we should boo them or anything. You know what I mean? Let's start the show officially. We have some great guests lined up I can tell you about. I'm Jack Armstrong. He's Joe Getty on this. It is Thursday. I've got pink eye, the June 25th of the year 2026. We are Armstrong and Getty, and we approve of this program. And let's begin it at mark.
7: Prosperity is coming. The underlying economy is very strong. We're going to get on the other side of this Iran conflict, and the inflation will come back to target. We'll go back to real wage growth.
5: So that is the Secretary of the Treasury yesterday saying that the war with Iran wrapping up, oil starting to flow again, there's going to be just a launch of U.S. economy power and energy going forward, and all kinds of great things are going to happen. And I hope he's right, and I hope that's true. At least that's the message they're trying to get out as we get closer to November in the midterm elections, which I think are way overblown as a story, personally. But I do hope the financial prosperity kicks off like that and starts to go in that direction. What other things do I want to talk about? Well, maybe I'll tell you what. When we come back, we'll run through the headlines. There's a whole bunch of different headlines from different news outlets that I'm excited to talk about that have nothing to do with the war or socialism. So then I'll mention some of the guests that we have lined up. And hopefully you don't catch pink eye through the radio. That's what we'll hope for. All on the way. Stay here.
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1: Okay, still doing research on pink eye, which is why I'm home. Most of it is viral as opposed to bacterial. I have the bacterial kind, so I don't know what that exactly means. Anyway, 1% of all primary care office visits in the United States are pink eye. Conjunctivitis. Did you know that? It's very common. I'm trying to make it seem like I'm not weird for getting this. It's usually kids, though. Adults don't usually get it. What's going on there? Anyway, let's take a look at some of the headlines around as Joe abandoned the show in our time of need, and so did Heather Myers, so I'm doing this for you. You've probably heard about the giant earthquake that hit Venezuela yesterday. Oh, is it the mid-7, 7.5, something like that? Then they got hit with an aftershock just as big right after it. Gosh darn it, you have a 7.5 Richter scale earthquake hit, and then shortly thereafter another one of the same size. You would think the world was coming apart. Lots of people hurt, lots of people killed. They're still cleaning up, and we'll, you know, get a total number on that at some point. But that is, and lots of aftershocks. God, I can't imagine what that was like. There were three decent-sized earthquakes yesterday. Well, four if you count the two in Venezuela. One in Japan that was pretty big, and then we had that one in Northern California that happened while we were on the air, which I don't think there were any injuries, but lots of videos of stuff falling off shelves and getting broken and cracks in walls and that sort of stuff. Different sort of topic. Apple raised the cost of a MacBook because of soaring shipping costs. And usually when you hear that sort of thing, you know, it's a slight raise. $300 jump for the MacBook Pro and all kinds of other Apple stuff all at once. They got the list of the new prices on everything in the Wall Street Journal today. Tim Cook says because of chip costs going up so much, it was unavoidable. That's a big jump in price. I'll have to look at that whole list, see what it did to the iPhones and that sort of thing. Because I guarantee you, they didn't want to raise those prices. But and I don't know if chip prices stay high forever, if those prices can come back down or what. Oh, I got a good headline on how politically biased AI chatbots are from the Washington Post. We'll get into the numbers a little bit later, but the big ones that I use, ChatGPT, Claude, the Google one, what is the Google one? Got it here on my phone. Gemini is the Google one, right? And Perplexity, most of them have very little conservative leaning answers, like practically none, but lots and lots of left-leaning answers. It depends on which chatbot you use, though, and you should know this, or I should know that, especially if I'm asking anything political at all to try to figure out if, you know, it's real or not. Here's another one. Came across this on Facebook. I don't know where the story originated. Oh, it's from the Wall Street Journal. Kids on the GLP-1s. When diets don't work, parents turn to Wegovy for elementary school kids. It's talking about, you know, nine-year-olds on GLP-1s to lose weight. Boy, that's something. Getting into those drugs when they're so new, we have no idea what long-term use is going to be, and we really, really have no idea what those drugs do to you when you're still in your growing stages for your brain, your body, and everything else. But it's becoming popular if you got an overweight kid to put them on the GLP-1s. Wall Street Journal, we'll definitely get into this story a little bit later. Will anyone buy this $25,000 EV truck? That's a very low, affordable price for a truck that's electric, an electric truck. It's got hand crank windows and no radio. Hand crank windows, I don't mind. No radio at all? Anyway, we'll look into the details of that. I don't think it's the cost that's necessarily keeping people from driving electric cars. At least my knowledge of people who hate electric cars hate the whole concept. Maybe at that price it will make a difference. I'm not sure. This is not exactly hard news, but I do want to get to this later because I read this last night before I went to bed, and I'm going to try to make this part of my daily life. What 30 push-ups a day actually does for your body. There's some new science around the idea that push-ups, or that kind of exercise, is one of the best exercises you can do, and it does all kinds of things for your body, immune system, and brain. So more on that later. That's news you can use. I got lots of stuff about the socialist takeover of the Democratic Party. We're going to talk to David Drucker of the Dispatch about that coming up in just a second. So that's definitely on the table today. And then we'll check in on the war with Iran, which continues to be in the negotiation stages. And at least according to President Trump, Vice President Vance, the war is over, the strait is open, and they'll never get a nuclear weapon. Whether any of that is true or not is in the details, in which we'll get into some of the details coming up later. So all of those stories that we just mentioned in the headlines will fill in a little bit later, including some of that fun stuff, well, fun, but interesting lifestyle-y stuff like the GLPs for kids, why 30 push-ups every day is such a good thing for your body and your brain, and all kinds of other stuff. Socialists on the March next, though. Stay with us.
2: Armstrong and Getty.
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5: Federal housing assistance will continue for the survivors of the Eaton and Palisades fires as they keep rebuilding. FEMA made that decision after a request by Governor Newsom. The Individuals and Households program will now continue through July 9th of next year. The agency also approved an extension of assistance for eligible renters through October 9th of this year. The Republican candidate running to be California's next governor says if elected, he will investigate coronavirus-era lockdown policies. Former Fox News host Steve Hilton ties much of the state's budget issues to pandemic-era policy, saying California had one of the most cruel lockdowns and school closures in the country. And San Diego lifeguards want you to pay attention after a shark was spotted near the surf. Warning signs were posted at the La Jolla shores after someone saw a 9-foot-long great white. Candace Hadley with San Diego Fire Rescue and Lifeguard says, once we enter the waters, we are sharing life with sea habitat. That's the latest. I'm John Fink.
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7: City of Commerce, we're seeing a bit of a slowdown as there are defective traffic lights on the 5 northbound on and off ramps at Washington Boulevard. So just keep an eye out for that and proceed with caution. And as we shimmy our way back into Long Beach, unfortunately, it remains pretty jam-packed. 405 southbound at Long Beach Boulevard. Crash remains in the carpool lane with all other lanes available for now. In the meantime, you're going to be bumper to bumper from Santa Fe Avenue.
8: 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And it does the greatest job on steaks. I'm going to do some flat irons this week. It does a great job on chicken, including chicken breasts. I have a video on my social media at Randy Wang Radio on Instagram and Facebook. You can see me doing some sausages on there. I'm going to put up some videos of some chicken breasts later this week. Even does a great job on shrimp, on veggies. The grill heats up to 1,000 degrees in just 3 minutes, which, you know what's the side effect of that? 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
14: A better life with Dr. Sanjay Gupta.
15: Osteoporosis affects millions of people in the United States and around the world. It's a disease that basically causes someone's bones to become weak, brittle, and porous, which can increase their risk of fractures. Now, the good news here is there are things you can do other than, or in addition to, taking medications to prevent fractures before it's too late. One is to up your intake of calcium and vitamin D. You also want to eat more protein. One functional medicine dietitian told us that that helps build muscle, and if you're building muscle strength, then you are also building bone strength. You want to be mindful of your workouts. The best ways to build bone density, one therapist told us, are going to be resistance exercises like lifting weights, and also exercises that make your bones take a bit of an impact, such as jumping or even running, just loading the bones a little bit more. I'm Dr. Sanjay Gupta, helping you live a better life.
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1: This is the stronghold for the establishment, Schumer and Hakeem Jeffries. This is a battle between the establishment and this insurgency, and the roof is collapsing on the Democratic Party establishment tonight. If Mamdani gets a hat trick, 3 out of 3, this is a new era for the Democratic Party, and you can't write off New York City because this is the place where both, it's the power center for the establishment and the insurgency.
2: That's Van Jones the other night on CNN, and as the night ended, yes, all three of New York Mayor Mamdani's socialist candidates knocked off the sitting Democrats, and how big a deal is that for America or the Democratic Party remains to be seen, but Van Jones seemed to think it was a big deal. We'd like to welcome back to the Armstrong and Getty Show our old friend David Drucker, who we've had on and, as a journalist at various different places, but now works for the Dispatch, which I look at and or listen to every single day. David, how are you today?
3: I'm great. How are you?
2: Pretty good. So I was speaking at this thing in Sacramento the other day with a bunch of political consultants and everything like that, and I was on this panel. And anyway, the topic of gatekeepers came up in a variety of forms where the media and political parties and that sort of stuff. And I remember back in the day when I was younger and I thought the tearing down of the gatekeepers would be good as the democratization of politics happened. And, you know, you didn't have the big media giants that determined what we saw or read all the time. And you didn't have the political parties determining what candidates got through. I'm not sure I was right. As we get through this whole process, the weak political parties and their inability to choose candidates and that sort of stuff. How's that working out for everybody?
3: Yeah, be careful what you wish for, right?
2: No kidding.
3: You know, I'm an institutionalist, right? So I think political innovation and change can be very necessary. It can be very healthy. But when, you know, and obviously it's convenient if you think you're a gatekeeper to think gatekeepers are good.
2: Right.
3: But, you know, the thing is, when there are no gatekeepers, when there are no guardrails, then anybody can rise to the fore. And there was this feeling, especially with the rise of the internet, but also the weakening of political parties, which voters claimed they hated, that the only thing that would come from it would be positive.
2: Right.
3: And there have been some positive developments. There have also been some very negative developments. You know, if you look just at the media landscape, there are lots of new media outlets and new platforms. The Dispatch is one of them that maybe wouldn't have existed under the old guard. Of course, may not have needed to exist. Mm. We also have Tucker Carlson and Hassan Piker, a couple of, you know, anti-Semites that spout crazy conspiracy theories, and they have large followings. I mean, is it a good thing that they're able to exist with the kind of influence they do, meaning as media figures? And obviously, as a matter of the First Amendment, they absolutely should. But is it healthy for the country and the media environment and the political environment that they're able to command the kinds of followings they do, when in the past they would have had the same First Amendment rights and they just wouldn't have had an audience because of the way the structure was? So there are, you know, pluses and minuses to all of this. But, you know, clearly what the Democrats are finding out is what Republicans found out about 10, 15 years ago, which is, you know, with a lot of the populist energy that can reinvigorate a party and create a lot of energy and in some quarters, you know, new support, you also end up with some annoying, possibly politically challenging byproducts.
2: Yeah, a number of people have made this comparison, as you just referred to, of the Trump comes along and takes over the Republican Party. And I was just reading Jonah Goldberg's piece in the Dispatch from yesterday, I think, about this.
3: Correct.
2: On how the crowd that came in, the MAGA crowd that came in, they hated Democrats, but they hated mainstream Republicans even more. And Jonah claims that nobody, the DSA, the Democratic Socialists, hate more than mainstream Democrats. Do you look at it that way?
3: Yep. Yep. Yeah, it's 100% correct. Right. And like, they want to conquer the Democratic Party. They don't want to build. I'm not saying that they don't want to affected agenda and you need broader voter support. But there's sort of a difference between trying to establish a sort of center left or center right reformist consensus to address problems and challenges that the country faces, that people face, and focusing solely on controlling your faction. I think what we've seen from President Trump is that although he does, you know, have a couple of things that matter to him, like immigration and trade, largely his political concern is controlling the Republican Party, not building a 50% plus one national consensus. And I think what you're seeing with the DSA folks, and they're saying it pretty much in their own words anyway, they're not interested in necessarily a 50% plus one consensus. It should be very difficult for them in a country that use a little bit center right versus center left. They want to control the Democratic Party. And from there, in a country that has become so polarized that both parties tend to govern with a maximalist approach versus a consensus approach, they feel like they could affect public policy, but that's the way they want to do it.
2: Well, is the analogy better the Trump crowd steamrolling the Republicans or the Tea Party coming along and all that energy picking some lousy candidates that then lost and sort of discredited the Tea Party in a lot of people's eyes who weren't, you know, paying close attention? Because some of these candidates that won, things are coming out that they said or tweeted over the years that are really wacky.
3: Right. So I think we have to, well, yes. I mean, to say the least. Look, I think we have to, on the one hand, take a look at what's happened on the right if we want to see where this could go on the left, but also not to jump to broad conclusions before it's warranted. So on the one hand, the Tea Party really showed where the populist energy was on the right, and I think that that led the way, sort of paved the way or signaled that somebody like a President Trump could rise to the top of the Republican Party, right? The Tea Party was often, and it manifested on Capitol Hill in the House of Representatives with the Freedom Caucus, who, you know, formed because they were unhappy with the consensus-driven politics of the Republican Study Committee and Republican leadership, who were trying to do things in an incremental fashion based on the votes they actually had, not the votes they wished they had, right? But they wanted to fight, and it was really about fighting the left and not accepting compromise in any form. And so I think, and you know, that eventually, in a sense, is the energy in the party, and you have a President Trump. It's not a, you know, there's more, it's a little more complicated, but that's basically the deal. So you can see on the left where you start to elect some of these socialists in very blue districts, and you can see 10 years from now where that could lead to certain kinds of political leaders, possibly even a president, who comes from that wing of the party or is sustained by that energy. On the other hand, a lot of these Republicans were elected in very red districts, and the swing districts continued to elect more mainstream politicians. What we saw this week is these blue New York City districts elect a bunch of socialists with questionable histories, and yet in swing districts, the Democrats were nominating, and like red-leaning districts, they were nominating consensus oriented mainstream politicians. And so this isn't a full complete switch overnight or a takeover, and we don't know exactly where it's going to go, but we do know it could go in a direction that people may later regret.
2: Yeah, for a variety of reasons, clickonomics, our attention span and everything else, we want these major changes to happen really fast or pretend they're happening really fast because it's easier to talk about. But I always think about, you know, long-term looking at things the way people see that Barry Goldwater led to Ronald Reagan, but, you know, it took 16 years. And you're talking about the Tea Party to Trump. You're right. What happened Tuesday or what happens in November could be, you know, really read better 6, 8, 10 years from now, which makes sense.
3: Yeah. And look, a Goldwater to Reagan, that's what many people would argue is a very positive outcome, right? So there are different ways this can go. I think part of it is that, you know, the country is very unsettled. Politics are volatile. Everybody wants to be told that it's somebody else's fault and there's nothing they have to do. And as Jonah, you know, my boss, Jonah Goldberg, pointed out in his piece, these political parties, unlike, you know, even 20 years ago, but especially 40, 50 years ago, they're basically glorified ballot access organizations. They don't control who joins, you know, who rises in the party. They don't control an ideology. Anybody can come in and take it over because there's nobody even at the door. It's like they stripped the locks off the door and, you know, resigned and went somewhere else. So it's like an empty house. And these factions, whether on the right or the left, you know, they can exist as squatters. And so there's no pushback on the right or the left from the parties. And that has actually made our politics more polarized, more all of the things people say they hate about politics that they blamed political parties for are in fact the fault of weakened parties, not strong parties.
2: So there used to be a lot of pro-Israel people in the Democratic Party. Is it going to be impossible to be somebody who's pro-Israel or has ever taken a dollar from the Israeli lobby to be a member of the Democratic Party or get elected in the future?
3: And, well, I think it depends where you're running. Look, I think if a pro-Israel Senate candidate wins a Democratic nomination in Michigan, they're going to win the general election. The question is, can this kind of a candidate win competitive Democratic primaries where, you know, in primaries, almost all the energy is all, you know, usually, you know, further left or further right, right, depending on the party. So, yeah, it's a problem. It's a problem for Democrats. It's a problem for the country. By the way, this is an issue that is roiling both parties, just more so on the left right now. And it's, I don't know for sure where it's going. You know, what I've reported for the Dispatch is that a lot of Democratic animus for Israel has to do with Prime Minister Benjamin Netanyahu, who for all intents and purposes is the only prime minister many Democratic voters feel like they've ever known. So he's become synonymous with Israel. Does this change after at some point, you know, he's in his 70s, he won't be prime minister in perpetuity. Does this change when you have a new prime minister who doesn't tie his entire country to one political party in the United States, which is what Netanyahu did with the Republicans? A very foolish move, in my view. It could. You know, I've seen some polling that shows that when he's not in office, opposition to Israel on the left softens a little bit. Mm. But having said all of that, there is a huge problem with the liberal base in basically identifying Israel as enemy number one and this nonsense about AIPAC. It's a canard. All right, all AIPAC is a bunch of money that's donated and used by people who think Israel is a good country, that the U.S. should be aligned with Israel, that the alliance is beneficial. And, you know, it's no difference than

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1: The U.S. plays Turkey in the World Cup, but since the U.S. has already advanced to the next round and Turkey was already eliminated, the outcome of this game doesn't matter. Yeah, it's meaningless for both teams. That might explain some of these signs that fans are bringing to the game. For instance, this one here says, "Who is this for?" Up next, this one says, "Just for fun, every player should be allowed to use their hands."
2: Yeah.
1: Up next, this one says, "If I wanted to see expired turkey, I go to Subway."
3: Oh.
1: And lastly, this one says, "Beating traffic is my goal."
4: Interesting sign, everybody.
3: So it's at SoFi Stadium, although they don't call it SoFi for this. They call it Los Angeles Stadium, USA versus Turkey. It is meaningless. We've already won the group, and nothing you can do about that at this point. And Turkey has already been eliminated. Nothing they can do about that. Turkey hasn't scored a goal yet. So I would imagine just for their own pride, they'd like to get a goal, which could happen tonight against USA, because how much we play our starters is completely up in the air. They're in one of those positions. It's like, you know, if you watch the NBA or the NFL, whatever, it's your fans are there. You'd like to win. You like to keep your momentum going heading into the playoffs, but you don't want to get your good players hurt. So it's kind of a balance of stay sharp and get rest. So how it's called a dead rubber, this game. That's what you call it in soccer. So tonight's match or game. Is it a match or a game? Could somebody straighten me out on that? Do you know?
2: I think it's a match.
3: Soccer match?
2: Yeah.
3: All right. I wish Joe was here to tell me that. But it's a dead rubber, which nobody wants, I guess. The only exciting thing, so Turkey lost 0-2 and 0-1. They haven't scored a goal. Really laid an egg, if you will. The United States has won 4-1 and 2-0, so they've gone 6-1 in terms of goals scored and given up so far. And if the United States wins tonight, it'd be the first time they've ever gone undefeated in the group play before you head into the medal round. So that'd be kind of an exciting boost for the USA team. Other than that, there's not much to it. Our captain, who didn't play the other day, even though we won, he's got a bad calf and is supposed to play tonight. So anyway, it's basically a tune-up game for heading into the medal round. Got some really good stuff coming up. I want to get into those Apple price increases by a lot because of the chip situation we got worldwide right now. And Apple raised their prices, but I have a feeling that everybody's going to, because there are chips in everything. And Apple's probably just the leading the way. So electronics are about to get a lot more expensive, at least for a while. We'll talk about that. Kids are now taking, or parents are now giving their kids GLP-1s to lose weight. A bunch of other stories, including the war in Iran. If you miss a segment, get the podcast, Armstrong and Getty On Demand. You should subscribe, and then it'll just automatically get fed into whatever podcast system you use, okay? So that's all in the way. Please stay tuned to the Armstrong and Getty Show. Going to do our best to bring you lots of information today. Stay tuned.
0: Armstrong and Getty.
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9: KABC.
4: Brady Children's Hospital in San Diego says they will continue gender-affirming care for now. Bree Tennis with details.
8: This new agreement came after a court hearing Wednesday where attorneys for both Brady Children's and the state agreed to extend a court order requiring the hospital to continue offering the care. The hospital initially stopped the programs for minor patients to protect its federal Medicare and Medicaid funding, but the California Attorney General sued, saying dropping the care violated state anti-discrimination laws. For now, the hospital will continue with gender-affirming care to patients under the age of 19, including puberty blockers and hormone treatments.
4: Google is losing more top talent to Anthropic. Bloomberg says the latest AI researchers to depart are Jonas Adler and Alexander Pritzel. It comes as Anthropic plans to go public and can lure new talent with promises of equity. California voters will decide on the Local Taxpayer Protection Act this November. Tammy Trujillo reports.
9: The legislation would make it harder for local governments to raise certain taxes. The measure would require a two-thirds vote for all local special tax increases, including those from citizen initiatives. Lawmakers and the governor have tried to get it withdrawn, citing concerns about its impact on local budgets. Currently, only special taxes from local governments need a two-thirds vote. The act would also cap real estate transfer taxes at 0.11%.
4: And using a billboard to find love may be the way to go to get down the aisle.
10: Lisa Catalano spent thousands on billboards across the San Francisco area advertising her website, MaryLisa.com, and now she's got a boyfriend.
11: We actually matched on a dating app. He did not apply through the website.
10: Catalano says the billboards were helpful.
11: I think they were an effective tool in getting where I currently am.
10: She says if you're looking for a significant other, don't be afraid to put yourself out there.
11: Look for creative ways to meet other people.
10: I'm Jason Campadonia.
4: That's the latest. I'm John Fink.
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13: Downtown LA, some police and emergency crew activity on the 110 northbound at 3rd Street. It's uncertain whether they're holding all lanes at the moment, but we are seeing slowdowns again from the 10. Long Beach is busy. The 405 northbound after Long Beach Boulevard has a stall in the left lane, and it's pretty bumper to bumper from Bellflower Boulevard. And if you are traveling through Commerce, defective traffic lights on the 5 northbound on and off ramps at Washington.
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4: So scammers steal real people's identities and they create synthetic ones. So they use those to apply and online to primarily online community college classes, the kind with no in-person requirements. And you don't have to be a programmer. You can simply have a really creative and clear way to communicate what you're hoping to do. Hey, in this particular geography, identify the schools with online courses and then apply with some particular database of already stolen identities and continue that process until you're successful.
5: Wow, that's pretty interesting. There are going to be so many crimes committed by otherwise doofuses because AI helped them. Because you just ask AI, hey, how would be a good way to steal money from this little community college here? And AI gives you a plan. Still makes you a crook and a bad person, and I hope you end up in jail. A couple of tech things for you here. By the way, I'm suffering from conjunctivitis. Is that the word? In my eye? It's a fancy name for pink eye. I'd rather say that than pink eye. Pink eye is something a child should get, not an adult. And I have it. And it really, I didn't know it hurt. I wouldn't have made fun of people with pink eye all these years if it hurt, if I knew it hurt. I thought you just had a pink eye. My eye is not pink. It hurts a lot. Taking the drops. Stayed home today so I didn't give Michael pink eye or Hanson or anybody else. I don't want to spread the pink eye around before we head off on 4th of July vacation. Couple of tech things, as I mentioned. First of all, this Apple stock is down a lot today. 5% at least on early trading, which is a big drop all of a sudden, but it's because they announced these huge price increases. You don't see price increases like this very often because of the cost of chips. The best chips out there, the stuff that you need for all the high-tech stuff, the price of them has quadrupled in the last couple of months. Well, if the chips quadruple, you don't have much choice but to raise the price. That's what Tim Cook, the guy who runs Apple, said the other day, we don't have a choice. So Mac computers are up 15 to 20%. iPads up 15 to 25% in cost. Now, you need to raise the price of something 25% all of a sudden. That's a lot. So if you tried to go on the Apple store online earlier today and it was shut down, this is what they are doing. Usually they shut it down. It means they're coming back on with brand new products. No, this wasn't new products. This was just new prices. The MacBook Air went up $200 all of a sudden. The MacBook Pro, $300, and a variety of other things keeping in line with that. iPhone's unchanged, but they expect that to happen soon. I think they're probably going to hold back on that as long as they can because that'll get the most attention. I would expect that all your other tech stuff is going to go up in price soon until the world figures out a way to supply these chips for all our AI needs. So all the best chips are going to the AI companies right now, right? As we all know, that's what's driving the biggest companies in the world, the AI boom. The reason the stock market goes up all the time is these big AI companies, and they're taking all the chips, and that's what's driving the price up. So that's that. On AI itself, whenever most of us talk about artificial intelligence, AI, we're talking about the chatbots. I know I am. I personally have never done anything with AI other than a chatbot. And as the real experts on AI will point out, that is not what they're talking about when they talk about AI. The chatbots are just like a web page is to the internet. So I'm talking about the internet when I've only seen one web page. I'm talking about AI when I've only seen their chatbots. But anyway, I use the chatbots every single day. I rotate through them to just see how the differences are and that sort of thing. And I've come to use some more often than the others and that sort of thing, but just sort of random. Are AI chatbots politically biased? That answer has been yes, with a lot of different studies, including this one from the Washington Post. So they brought up political issues with the chatbots over and over in a lot of different ways to get the responses and figure out what the answers tended to be. For instance, ChatGPT, OpenAI, just got surpassed by Anthropic fairly recently. But ChatGPT is, you know, a lot of times people use ChatGPT like the word Kleenex or Xerox. It's kind of the catch-all word for AI that might not last, especially when you hear this. By far the most biased of the big chatbots, OpenAI, left-leaning argument only. So if you hit it with something political, it's going to give you the left's version of the answer only 80% of the time. 80% of the time, you only hear the left's talking points on a political issue. Both sides, 17%. The right version, a tiny little sliver. What does that even add up? So that's 97. So 3% of the time, it'll give you the conservative point of view on a question. So I haven't done this, but I'm assuming you ask something like that. You know, what are the arguments for and against Roe versus Wade? You're going to get 80% left-leaning arguments, 3% conservative-leaning arguments, 17% both sides. That's the worst of the chatbots. What's the best? Depends on how you look at it. If you consider the best being gives you mostly both sides, that would be Google's. Is Google Gemini or Perplexity?
2: Gemini.
5: Gemini. Okay. Google's Gemini, which I don't use that much. I should use it more often. 93% of their responses covered both sides' talking points. But when it didn't, it was 7% liberal with zero of the conservative. None of the conservative talking points at all from Google Gemini. But 93% both sides is pretty good. Now, if you'd prefer this, if you'd like the left's talking points, the right talking points, and then a bit of a neither sidesism, which I think is the best, guess who has that? Grok. Grok had the most balanced of all of them. If you're looking at asking a chatbot anything political, definitely Grok seems to be a good way to go. 40% liberal talking points, a third conservative talking points, and then about a third in the middle. So it's about, roughly exaggerating a little bit here, a third, a third, a third of the different points of view, right, left, and then both sides. Anthropic is, that's Claude, which now is the number one chatbot in the world. If you ask it anything that's got anything to do with politics or has a political point of view, it's going to be about 60% both sides, and then 43% of the time it's the left-leaning argument only. The right-leaning argument, not a bit. Not a bit of it. It's interesting that Anthropic and Google both have zero of the conservative-only talking points on anything, but they will give you some of the Democratic talking points. Why that is, I know if Joe was here, he would say it's because they're programmed that way. I don't think that's the reason. I think it's, but it may be hard to explain why OpenAI ChatGPT with lefty Sam Altman running it is so much more toward 80% of the time ChatGPT will give you the liberal talking points only. 80% of the time. I'm done with ChatGPT. Certainly for anything politics, it's pretty good for, I was just doing this the other day, what are fun things to do with a 16-year-old in Las Vegas? It was pretty dang good at that. But if it's anything that's got any politics involved in it at all, I'm not going to use ChatGPT. But I think what happens is it goes out there and it grabs all the information that's available from all the major news sources. And guess what? All the major news sources tend to be liberal or very liberal. And that's where it's grabbing the information. So that's what it's going to give you. It's what Joe mentioned the other day. It's the garbage in, garbage out problem of, you know, language learning models that we have. If you're going to grab all the knowledge that's out there floating around and a lot of it is crap, well, then you're going to get a lot of crap spit out the other side. Are the AI chatbots in the future going to be able to sift out the crap, the either incredibly biased or just not true stuff, and give you unbiased true stuff? Is that the future of chatbots? I hope so. Again, Grok doing a pretty good job of it. I was happy to see that. Like, I'm going to take my son to, my one son's off on a Boy Scout trip. I'm going to take my other son sometime. We're off next week. We're going to spend like one day riding dirt bikes in Nevada and maybe go to Vegas. And I was just doing a little research about things to do, and the chatbots are so good at that. It's just, it's so much better than Googling was a year ago for setting up a vacation. You can even say, this is my budget. This is where I'm staying. What's close by? When are they open? What's it cost? What's the phone number? Blah, blah, blah. Could you make me a reservation? It's just, it's stunning. And it's only going to get better. It's really fun to use. You have any comments on any of that? The political bias of the chatbots, have you come across that? I'm not going to ask OpenAI anything political again, I'll tell you that. Want to talk about people putting their kids on the GLP-1s and a bunch of other stuff. Hope you can stick around.
2: Armstrong and Getty.
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1: President Trump called key defense contractors to the White House, pressing them again to build munitions faster. The Iran war exposed major weaknesses in the U.S. weapons supply chain and depleted nearly half the stockpile of THAAD and Patriot missiles and Tomahawks, according to senior U.S. officials.
2: Yeah, we depleted a lot of our different high-tech stuff. War with Iran and that combined with stuff we gave to Ukraine. So I was listening to a podcast yesterday. I had, I don't know if any of you know who Eli Lake is. Doesn't really matter. He's a super smart guy, has great stuff he does on podcasts. Anyway, he was making the argument and maybe an explanation for why Trump's doing what he's doing with Iran is we are in a bad spot with a lot of these munitions, defensive stuff and offensive stuff, and that Trump is buying time to rebuild our stock and supply so that we can really go after Iran if they don't follow through on their promises for the nuclear stuff. Although I don't know how that explains why you give Iran the money first. Anyway, that was one of the best efforts I've heard at trying to explain what Trump's doing and have it make sense. Still don't know what I think of that. I do know what I think of this. I tend to believe Marco Rubio more than anybody I believe out of the administration. I hope I'm not proven to be a fool for that someday. But Marco Rubio got interviewed yesterday in Bahrain. They're on the tarmac. Let's listen to a little of that.
3: We've always made the point that Iran poses an even graver threat to Europe than it does to the United States. Iran already possesses missiles that can reach parts of Europe, which is part of the president's frustration. Everyone likes to go around saying Iran can never have a nuclear weapon, Iran can never have a nuclear weapons capability, but the only one who was willing to do something about it was the president. And when he did something about it, he found allies that gave us a hard time about using our bases. And so, again, if you speak about the NATO alliance, one of the reasons why I've been a strong supporter of our presence in NATO is because it allows us these basing rights that allow us to project power and protect our interests. But if you're not going to be allowed the use of those bases by these countries, then it puts into question the entire alliance.
2: Its own interesting question. Will Europe ever stand up for itself against either Iran or Russia or anybody else? Or is it always going to count on the United States to protect them? And then when we are trying to protect them, they don't help us in any way and act like we're the bad guy. Anyway, a little more on this where it gets into the Rubio versus Vance point of view.
4: Did you agree with the vice president's sentiment?
3: No, I already told you the process that we're doing right now, and that is we're going to know what's actually happening, and we're going to be able to make an honest assessment as to what's happening and what isn't happening. Unfortunately, over the last few weeks, there's just been the fog of not knowing exactly who struck what and where and why. I think that's now been confronted and solved, and so I think that's going to give us a lot of fidelity about this, process.
2: If the best book that might come out of the Trump administration either term might be Marco Rubio's, if he writes one someday. If he's got his eye on running for president someday, he's going to keep that to himself till much, much later. But I don't think he agrees with Vance on a lot of the stuff that Vance said. I guarantee he doesn't agree with Trump when Trump came out yesterday and said, it's okay. I mean, why do we get to say Israel can have missiles and Iran can't? That's not fair. I guarantee you Marco Rubio was chewing on his tongue as he listened to that. How wide is the divide between you and Vance? Marco Rubio was asked.
5: How wide is the divide between you and the vice president?
3: On what issue?
5: On any issue.
3: This administration, let me tell you something. Everyone here is aligned behind the President of the United States, every single one of us. The President of the United States makes the foreign policy of our country. And our job, we obviously give advice, we give counsel, we give opinions. But when the President of the United States is the one who is elected by the people of our country to conduct our foreign policy, the President makes these decisions, and all of us on his team, every single one of us, works in lockstep very closely with one another to execute on the President's foreign policy. Everything we do is because the President's made a decision that it's going to be done.
2: Marco being a good soldier there. And he is right about that. The president decides the foreign policy and you follow through the implementation of it when you're in those positions. And if you really don't, you either should do your best to back what your boss's wishes are, or if you really, really oppose it, you need to resign. But you don't leak and you don't undermine him. You either do your best to you know, present his wishes in the best possible light, or you resign. That's what you should do anyway. How much time have I got, Michael?
6: Got about a minute and a half.
2: Okay, cool. Maybe I'll get into more of the details on this. Thought this was really good. I came across it just flipping through something. What 30 push-ups a day actually does to your body and mind. I don't know what it is about push-ups specifically. One of the great things about push-ups or those kind of exercises, of course, is it eliminates all your excuses, right? You don't need a gym membership. You don't need to get to the gym. You don't need a certain shoe or a certain Lululemon tank top or whatever it is to do any of these things. Push-ups or sit-ups or planks or crunches. You got a floor? You probably do. And if you've got a floor, you can do push-ups in pretty much whatever you're wearing. And then the fact that you can get so many benefits from these exercises that they now not just obviously muscle tone, all that sort of stuff, but your immune system and your brain. Finding out that lifting weights, doing push-ups obviously is lifting weights, helps your brain health so much, keeps your brain younger and more active longer is new information. And I'm glad I get to the gym on a regular basis. My brain suffers already, as you all know. But that's a heck of a thing to learn. We don't exercise our bodies. Our brain decides, well, I guess I'm not needed either. What? Anyway, we'll get to all that a little bit later. We've got another thing to talk about coming up. Trust me, it's good. Stay tuned.
0: Armstrong and Getty.
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11: The fire that started over a week ago at a warehouse in Los Angeles' Boyle Heights neighborhood is now officially knocked down. The Los Angeles Fire Department says they're still on the scene. Last Wednesday, the Lineage Logistics building started burning, sending massive plumes of black smoke into the air. No injuries were reported, but the massive cold storage warehouse was ruined. The average household could pay nearly $450 more on utility bills in 2027 and $840 more by 2030. That's according to the California Public Utilities Commission's Public Advocates Office. This means bills could keep rising even faster than they did in 2024. And the California Science Center is unveiling its vertical display of the Space Shuttle Endeavor. On Wednesday, the Science Center in Los Angeles gave the first public view of the Space Shuttle and its permanent home. Officials say the exhibit is the only place in the world where visitors can view a complete, authentic Space Shuttle system in launch position. That's the latest. I'm John Fink.
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13: Boyle Heights, it is stacked this morning. For now, about a 10-minute delay on the 60 westbound after the 10. There's a stalled semi blocking, unfortunately, the center lane, so it's heavy from Whittier Boulevard. South LA, it looks like an early wreck is now starting to clear off the 110 southbound at Slauson. And as we move back into Long Beach, carpool lane still blocked by an earlier overturned wreck. This will be on the 405 southbound at Long Beach Boulevard.
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23: Few people now have asked me about a TikTok trend that they've come across. It's called 75 Hard. The challenge was created by entrepreneur and author Andy Frisella, who calls it a, quote, transformative mental toughness program and an Ironman for your brain. So here's what it entails. Eat a structured diet with no alcohol, drink a gallon of water, read 10 pages of nonfiction, take a progress photo, and complete two 45-minute workouts, one of them outdoors, every day for 75 days. Quite a challenge. We asked CNN fitness contributor Dana Santis about this, who reminded us that sustainable fitness isn't about punishment or proving discipline through extremes. It's about building habits that integrate into your lifestyle in a way that feels supportive and repeatable. If you ask me, that's going to be the key to long-term success. I'm Dr. Sanjay Gupta, helping you live a better life.
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1: I've been waiting. Socialism failing to work as it always does, this time in Venezuela. You talk about giving everybody something free and all of a sudden there's no food to eat. And who do you think is the richest person in Venezuela? The daughter of Hugo Chavez. Hello. Anyway, 0-2.
2: That is one of my favorite things of all time. The great Vin Scully, maybe the greatest baseball announcer ever, during a Dodgers game, deciding to take a good, solid, accurate shot at socialism. Hello. Anyway, 0-2. And the reason we play that is we're going to talk to Bill Gertz, columnist and reporter for the Washington Times, about socialism slash communism in China. And who's the richest person in China? Hello, President Xi. Anyway, 0-2. Bill Gertz, welcome to the Armstrong and Getty Show.
3: Hi, good morning. Good to be on.
2: So you would think in a communist country like China, everybody's sharing equally. You wouldn't end up wealthy as President Xi has. What's going on there?
3: Yeah, this was in my latest weekly Inside the Ring column, and it's regarding a report that's forthcoming by the Office of the Director of National Intelligence. Congress mandated that this office, intelligence analysts, get together and provide a report on the hidden wealth of Chinese communist leaders. And it turns out Xi Jinping holds about at least $1 billion that is known. This new report that's coming out was second to one that was issued last year. Congress was not happy with it. It basically was based on press reports. This one will be based on new intelligence, and hopefully we'll have a lot more detail on the anti-capitalist crusaders who call themselves Chinese communists.
2: Wow. And I know it's, I think it's Forbes or various people have thought that Putin might be the richest person in the world, another communist leader for the working people who ended up very, very rich. How does a President Xi actually accumulate that wealth? Where is he getting it?
3: Well, the way they do it in China, the top leaders, they never do it directly. It's all done through their wives or their children or their in-laws, those kinds of things. They set up companies, and of course, the graft and corruption in China is massive. So I think it's something like 40 or 50% of all Chinese Communist Party members are on the take in some way because they run the system. That's how it works over there. And of course, as you mentioned, you know, socialism is basically the stepping stone to communism, and it's a system that doesn't work economically. All it does is enrich communist leaders all around the world.
2: They use their wives or kids, just like Vin Scully was saying there about Hugo Chavez. Who's the richest person in Venezuela? Hugo Chavez's daughter. So they're the same system in China. You wrote a book back in 2000, The China Threat. You're kind of ahead of the curve on recognizing China being an enemy of the United States.
3: Yes, I was. Yeah, in fact, it was amazing. That first report, that first book that came out in 2000 was kind of a preview for what was happening. And basically, it looked at their military buildup, which has exploded, basically. They're becoming a global threat now instead of just a regional military power. Economic warfare, political operations, intelligence, cyber theft. It was a preview. I then wrote a second book called Deceiving the Sky, which came out in 2019, which kind of was a follow-on to the China threat and basically highlighted all of the things that had happened in those intervening 19 years.
2: What do you think made us so blind to China ending up being what they are, an enemy of the United States? The wishes being the father of our thoughts, that we just, it would be combined with greed. It'd be so great if they, you know, if they opened up and became more like us because there's so much money to be made and then we don't have to worry about. I mean, what happened there?
3: Well, I think it goes back to the 60s and 70s with the new left radicals. They kind of turned away from the old style Soviet communism and towards communist China. And that's kind of what happened. We had a gambit that was put up in place by Henry Kissinger during the Vietnam War, where he sought to play the China card against the Soviet Union. But then after the Soviet Union collapsed in 91, there was never a reevaluation. And kind of on autopilot, we had this pro-China policy. We farmed out all of our businesses there, our industry. And then it turns out, hey, maybe it wasn't such a good idea. These guys are hardcore communists, especially under Xi Jinping, the new communist leader who came into power in 2012 and kind of did away with the state capitalism of Deng Xiaoping, the idea that it's glorious to be rich. Now it's only glorious to be a Chinese communist, and they're imprisoning a lot of their millionaires and industrial leaders in China.
2: It's always been incredible to us, and, you know, it fits in with the socialists winning some seats in the primaries the other day. More people have died at the hands of socialism, communism than anything else in world history. When Trump visited President Xi a couple weeks back, they're there meeting on the red carpet under the watchful eye of the giant portrait of Chairman Mao, who may be responsible for more deaths than any humans ever lived. I don't understand how we ignore the reality of that.
3: People don't have a good understanding of communism, which is Marxism-Leninism. It's basically a godless, atheistic ideology, and that's the core of its problem. It basically looks at people as just matter in motion, and anybody that gets in the way of the communist revolutionaries who want to take power, and they're working towards a godless ideal of a communist society that's never going to happen, because the economics of communism have long been rejected. It's all about power now. And we're seeing a lot of the socialists trying to make the move here in the United States. My job as a newspaper reporter is to try to educate people to the facts about communism and socialism.
2: Do you think President Xi believes the communist crap and he steals all that money? Or is he just pretending and stealing money?
3: It's a combination. I think he's a true believer in communism, and he also wants to have money, lots of money. I mean, the figures are he owns like $700 million in a bunch of industries, and then another $300 million in a rare earth company, which is kind of the cutting edge of U.S.-China trade wars right now. The Chinese are restricting rare earth. Trump is trying to undo that, and it's not been going well. They are, like I say, the corruption in China is massive. And we've seen this in the purges that have taken place under Xi Jinping. Thousands of Chinese leaders have been ousted from office and put into prison. It's not about trying to clean up the system. It's really about power, trying to consolidate the power of the top leader, Xi Jinping, who a couple of years ago basically did away with term limits and made himself dictator for life.
2: Would the average Chinese citizen going to work today be surprised to find out President Xi is a billionaire, or they know that?
3: They pretty much know it. I'd say the mass of the Chinese people. Now, first off, the Chinese Communist Party is about 98 million people. And they're the ones that benefit from the system. The rest of China's 1.4 billion people have no interest in communism and want to get rid of it. They know what freedom is all about. They would like a democratic system. But under the Chinese, and I've highlighted this in my books, they've imposed what I call high-tech totalitarianism, basically massive surveillance, credit control systems, which keep people in check. Anybody that speaks out against the Communist Party is either disappeared or put in prison. It's really a horrible system, and the Chinese people know it, and they want real freedom, and they want real democracy. They've changed the terminology. They call their communist system democratic, which it's not. It's totally, I would say, totalitarian. Others would say authoritarian.
2: I'm going to ask you for a couple of speculations before I let you go, since you're an expert in this area. Do you think President Xi moves on Taiwan in the next couple of years?
3: That's a really tough question. I've reported on this. The most recent information from April was a report to Congress by the commander of the U.S. Pacific Command. It used to be Indo-Pacific Command. They just changed the name. He said in his report to Congress that, yeah, this is one of the biggest flashpoints for his command, that they're worried about China. They've been the Chinese military, called the People's Liberation Army, has been ordered to be ready to take Taiwan militarily by 2027. Well, check your calendar. That's next year. So it could happen.
2: That's just 6 months away. And President Xi's an old fat man. He could die at any moment. What's the succession plan? Any idea?
3: There's a couple of people around him that have been identified as potential successors to Xi Jinping. I think he's probably in his late 60s, maybe early 70s, and is you know, he's talked about organ harvesting from prisoners as a way to extend his life. Another horrible practice of the Chinese communists.
2: Wow. Yeah, no kidding. Bill Gertz, he's a columnist and reporter for the Washington Times on how rich President Xi is in a communist system. Thanks for your time today, Bill. Appreciate it.
3: All right, thank you.
2: It's just this story coming out 2 days after a bunch of socialists win in New York City, pitching that idea to young people once again, and the polling here. I've got it in front of me here. I'll grab it. The latest Gallup polling on socialism versus capitalism in 2010, among Democrats anyway, in 2010 is about 50-50. What is a better system, socialism or capitalism? Now, this is as of 2025. It might be worse now. Now it's 2/3 to 1/3, basically, socialism versus capitalism of Democrats. And that's driven mostly by the young, with the belief that, well, no, what they did in the Soviet Union or what China's doing or what Venezuela did, that's not socialism, it's communism, or it's, they were run by crooks. They just, you know, the old, they just didn't do it right. They didn't do it right. As soon as somebody does it right, it'll all work out, but it never works out. Because of human nature and whatnot. Somebody's in charge, and if somebody's in charge of who gets what, guess what? They're going to take more than their fair share. What a shock to find out that President Xi is a billionaire. He's probably envious of his buddy Putin being the world's richest man, be my guess. 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We got some great guests today, too. I hope you can stick around.
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1: Man, there's a whole bunch of Supreme Court decisions that just dropped, and I don't understand any of them because I didn't even think about going to law school ever, like Joe Getty did, who actually filled out the paperwork and considered going to law school briefly. If he were here, he could tell us about the Supreme Court decisions. He is not here. He is on vacation. He's hiking Alaska or boating Alaska or climbing Mount Kilimanjaro, which isn't in Alaska, or something. I don't know. Let's ask Joe Getty himself. 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
2: Greetings, friends. Yes, we're hiking from Vancouver to Alaska. Shouldn't take us more than 4 or 5 years.
1: That's a long hike.
2: I'm actually standing here right by the port of Vancouver, where I'm standing next to a gigantic Disney cruise ship. We are not doing a Disney cruise, thanks be to God. Although I understand they're fantastic for families with kids and that sort of thing. But anyway, it's a beautiful place.
1: Vancouver's awesome, yeah.
2: Never been here.
1: I used to go there fairly regularly, and it is absolutely gorgeous. But that's not your destination. You're headed to Alaska?
2: Yeah, we're cruising up and down the coast of Canada, then Alaska, all the way up to like Anchorage, and then all the way back, making different stops on the way back, and wildlife safaris and kayak adventures and that sort of thing for a couple of weeks. Should be fantastic.
1: Get a selfie with an Eskimo and post it.
2: Will do. That's not at all, you know, exploitive and weird. So I'll definitely be doing that.
1: Hey, you look like an Eskimo. Can I get a picture with you real quick?
2: But I'll say it really loudly and in simple words.
3: And point at him.
2: He'll be like, what the hell are you yelling at me for, dude? We speak English. So Vancouver is absolutely beautiful, the mountains and hills, and it's also a thriving, bigger than I expected,

0: hip city with lots of young people and lots of energy. Also, I'd heard this as we were rolling in the cab from the airport. There was a cabal of junkies shooting up right on the main street, right on the sidewalk. It's just absolutely delightful.
1: Yeah, Vancouver's the first place I'd ever seen drug addicts just hanging out on the street 25 to 30 years ago. And then it has started happening everywhere in the United States where you just see it, you know, Seattle, San Francisco. So, yeah, that was my first introduction to that sort of thing.
0: Yeah, we were kind of stopped right by a stoplight, and I got a good look at them. And at the risk of going off on a rant, it was just heartbreaking because they look like they could be my kids, they could be your kids. Yeah. And the idea that we're doing them a kindness by enabling a hard drug addiction, just waiting for them to overdose on the pavement, it's the worst sort of false compassion, just because, number one, it's not compassionate at all. Number two, it's abusive to the citizens of the area. And number three, the self-congratulations of the people who pitch that sort of policy just makes me insane. You're not helping them. You're killing them. And they look like my kids. All right. End of rant.
1: Happier talk. There was one of the venues for World Cup soccer in North America is Vancouver. And there was a match when you got there yesterday.
0: Oh, yes, there was. Oh, my God. The city was absolutely buzz. Everywhere you looked, there were thousands and thousands of Canadians in their red and white jerseys and T-shirts and novelty hats and inflatable soccer balls and the rest of it. It was just electric, and it was fun. Roars coming out of every bar and restaurant that had a TV. And
1: who was playing?
0: They lost. They lost to Switzerland. The evil Swiss with their watches and their chocolates and their Alps.
1: Wow. So many Canadians probably taking advantage of their assisted suicide laws after that loss.
0: You know, it's funny because soccer fans, they live to suffer. It's mostly suffering, including the length of the games, but the lack of scoring. But they're Canadians, so they suffer good naturedly and with excellent manners.
1: You dodged a bullet by not being in the studio. You're on vacation while I work, as I have pink eye for the first time in my life.
0: Oh, Lord.
1: Yeah.
0: And no.
1: It's very contagious, and you could have headed out on vacation with pink eye and or pink eyes.
0: Yeah, good Lord. We managed not to do that. Now we just have to manage not to get a norovirus and, you know, have the old Galapagos for the whole cruise, although it's a small cruise. It's not one of your big giant, you know, floating cities. So, hey, you mentioned the Supreme Court thing. I've just, like, seen the headlines. Any blockbusters?
1: Yeah, this gun thing. You can carry a handgun into a grocery store in California, which California had said they couldn't. The owner can say, no, you can't. But as long as the owner's okay with people carrying guns, you get to carry your gun into the grocery store. So we'll get into the details on that coming up a little bit later.
0: Well, yeah, because I hate to be, you know, picking out my bread in the bread aisle and get robbed or something. So it's important I'm armed. But interesting. Yeah. OK, yeah. Well, I understand you have great guests. Have a great show. It's weird to not be there, but I'm sure we're going to have a big time, and I'll stay in touch. Call in as possible.
1: We'll be checking the Twitter for that picture of you and some Eskimo.
0: Oh, boy. Would you take a picture with me? Dude.
1: Pretend you're harpooning me. I'm like I'm a whale. All right, we got more on the way. Stay here. 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
1: Every spam call, every scam text, every sketchy email with your name, each one starts the same way. Somebody found you.
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5: Here is the news.
6: KABC. A former California State Parks superintendent is facing felony charges, Mark Mayfield reports.
7: Kevin Pearsall is accused of hiding a camera inside the men's employee locker room at the Bolsa Chica State Beach lifeguard headquarters. Authorities say the Long Beach resident recorded nude videos of nearly two dozen men between August of 2024 and July of 2025. He's also accused of sharing the images with two other men. Authorities say a sworn California State Parks officer found a USB stick in the locker room. The hidden camera was inside the USB stick. Pearsall has worked for California State Parks since 1994 and was superintendent from 2023 to July of 2025. He'll be arraigned in August.
6: The Los Angeles Unified School District has a new superintendent following the resignation of Alberto Carvalho. Sharon Reardon with details.
8: Andres Chait had been serving as acting superintendent since February when Carvalho was placed on administrative leave due to a federal law enforcement investigation. Chait began his career with the LAUSD as a kindergarten teacher and later served as a principal, local district superintendent, and chief of school operations. Board President Scott Schmerelson says Chait's deep knowledge of the district and trust he's built with employees and school communities makes him uniquely qualified to lead the nation's second largest school system. NBC4 reports the FBI has not said what it's investigating in relation to Carvalho.
6: And PG&E is warning about a new scam with barcodes and QR codes. Scammers call, threaten to cut off your power, and send a barcode or QR code for you to pay for outstanding bills at a local store.
9: Scammers are relentless. They're constantly changing their tactics.
6: Jason King with PG&E says the utility will never ask for payment using a barcode, QR code, prepaid debit card, money transfer device, or financial information over the phone. They note that they also won't come to your door about payment. So far this year, customers have lost over $200,000 to scams. That's the latest. I'm John Fink.
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11: Traffic is still jamming up in Sherman Oaks. The 405 southbound before the 101 has about a 25-minute delay. This is typically the usual congestion, but debris is now in the two right lanes, so it's going to continue to be stacked from Sherman Way until further notice. At least in downtown LA, that stall is clear. Good news there. 10 westbound before Mateo Street. And Boyle Heights, it also looks like that semi-truck is cleared, 60 westbound after the 10.
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4: It's not just New York. There are other races around the country where these socialists candidates are coming to the fore. It'll obviously remain to be seen if they can win the election in a fall. So they most certainly are likely to in New York, because the districts in which these three candidates prevailed were pretty hard left districts to begin with, where the siren song of socialism may have some appeal. It happens, I guess, at least once every generation. And these are young voters who turned out, I guess, to support these three candidates, some of whom are maybe having trouble finding jobs.
5: The siren song of socialism. How popular is it for average Americans? I don't know. Maybe Lan He Chen does. He's the director of domestic policy studies at Stanford University. Lan He, thanks for joining us today. Appreciate your time.
6: Great to be with you, Jack.
5: Yeah, you're younger than me, but I thought that that whole issue of whether or not we would ever want to be a socialist country was dead and buried and not an argument we needed to have, but apparently we do.
6: Well, I think it kind of is a little bit consistent with some of the populist sentiment that we have right now. You know, I think that there are these ideas that socialist candidates promote that, you know, the siren song, I think that was Britt Hume, who you had on earlier. Right. It that really is the right way to describe it, because you've got all these policies that people just sort of say, well, gosh, that sounds pretty good. I mean, why don't we take from one group that has a lot? And why don't we, you know, give that to everybody else? Why don't we think about increasing the size of government so that government can do more? All of these ideas, to those probably who have a slightly more populist streak, might at first glance seem attractive. And I think there's a consistency to the success of socialist candidates, particularly in urban areas like New York. And we didn't even talk about L.A., but in L.A., you're going to have a socialist running against someone who's incompetent. But really, that is one of the things I think that is appealing to people is just, look, it seems like a really easy solution to what is a really difficult set of economic problems. So I kind of see the socialism, the rise of socialism in America, as consistent with the broader kind of populist streak we see across our politics.
5: How big a problem is it for the Democratic Party? Are they going to get steamrolled by the socialists, or are they going to be able to keep them at bay?
6: Well, I think that's a huge question, particularly as they look ahead to 2028. I mean, putting aside whatever happens in the midterm elections this November, how these candidates do in places like New York and California, the big question, I think, is what does the heart and soul of the Democratic Party look like? And those kinds of questions, by the way, Jack, you know, these are the kinds of questions that only get resolved during presidential election years. And I think the Democrats are going to have to resolve, what kind of party are they going to be? Are they going to be a party that tries to put together a governing coalition that is, you know, left, center left? Or are they going to become the party of AOC, Elizabeth Warren, and Bernie Sanders? And that question was put off for a couple of years by the Biden administration. It was put off by the crowning of Kamala Harris. And now they're going to have to resolve that question as they go to 2028. And I don't know where they're going to come out, because I think if they come out on the side of the socialists, it will doom them to not being able to win a national election, in my view, for several cycles.
5: Right.
6: And it's going to be a big problem for them.
5: Yeah, I've been likening it to the Tea Party back in the day in 2010. Joe and I got pretty involved in the Tea Party and liked a lot of the stuff they stood for. But then you had some candidates that put Tea Party next to their name, and they were whack jobs.
6: Yep.
5: But because they had Tea Party next to the name, they won. And it kind of discredited the whole movement, and then some of them, you know, discredited the entire Republican Party. And I'm looking at some of these people that won the other night. This one woman, because we're learning more about them after they won, this one woman, she demanded the total eradication of Western civilization at one point.
6: Yeah. Yeah, I mean, look, the more that we dig into the records of various people who have been successful, who are part of this democratic socialist movement, the more we're going to discover things that are not just out of step with where most Americans are, but that are truly odious policy positions. I mean, truly offensive policy positions, ones that that people look at and remind them of why democratic socialists are out of step with, frankly, most voters in this country. So it will be very interesting as we go on. Again, I thought, you know, Britt made the right point there, which is that these people can win elections in the middle of New York City or the middle of L.A. But the problem you're going to have is that the image of these people, what they stand for, who they are, is going to pollute the broader image of the Democratic Party, which, by the way, isn't great right now. If you ask Americans what they think of the Democratic Party, they don't have an incredibly favorable impression of it. And I think this is one of the challenges they're going to have is if you've got more centrist Democrats, people like John Fetterman, the senator from Pennsylvania, who represents a more moderate form of the Democratic Party. How is that going to work if you've got a bunch of socialists running around who define who you are? That's the challenge.
5: Yeah, he actually tweeted out yesterday about some of those candidates. He said, "Why am I the only Democrat in the U.S. Senate that refuses to excuse this or defend any of those self-identified communists?"
6: There you go. There you go. And by the way, Fetterman was, you know, he's been one of the few Democrats to break ranks and vote with President Trump and Republicans on some key issues, some key policy issues. And you've got a few others, too, who have tried to take on a more moderate tone. But they're getting drowned out right now, Jack, totally drowned out by these socialists. And the funny thing is, not the first time it's happened in the Democratic Party in the last couple of years.
5: Right. Well, I was wondering how much of it is the economic stuff, the socialism part, or how much of it is the anti-Semitism, free Palestine part?
6: It's all part of the same toxic stew, in my view. It all gets caught up together. And this is the really dangerous part of it for the Democratic Party is that, you know, for many, many years, the Democratic Party was pretty solid on issues relating to Israel and our partnership with Israel, the important role that Israel plays in the region. And in the last couple of years, this sort of pro-Palestinian, pro-Hamas movement that has gained power and traction within the Democratic Party has become a much bigger definitional piece to the point now, Jack, where you've got certain Democrats who are using it as a litmus test.
5: Yep.
6: Did you get money from AIPAC? Did you get money supporting Israeli and pro-Israel causes? And if you did, you are not pure enough to be in the Democratic Party.
5: Yeah,
6: I think is a big problem for them.
5: I haven't heard anybody who's been accused of that because they did take money from AIPAC who said, "You're damn right I did, and I'm proud." I haven't heard
6: anybody
5: say that.
6: They
5: I've
6: all
5: heard
6: back
5: them
6: away.
5: Say, "Yeah, I did, but."
6: Yeah, yeah, they all back away. They all figure out a way to cover their rear ends, and it's shameful. I think it's just shameful.
5: Yeah.
6: So all of this together has created this what I would consider a toxic stew of modern leftist politics that has become a bigger and bigger part of the Democratic Party. And that's why they have a definitional problem, in my view, as they go into 2028. So it doesn't matter what, you know, more mainstream candidates might say, because the dialogue will be dominated by AOC and Nithya Raman and all the rest.
5: Yep. The way Bill Maher was able to talk about the teabaggers and discredit the entire Republican Party back in the day.
6: Yeah. Yeah. It's a very similar thing.
5: Speaking of 2028, one guy who'd like to be president in 2028 is Gavin Newsom, governor of California. And there's another story in the LA Times about this investigation that the Trump Justice Department is doing into the first couple and the first partner. California's first partner targeted by Trump, Newsom says. Here's what we know about her career and finances. The LA Times digging in to the finances of Gavin Newsom's wife. Is this a real story? Does this have legs?
7: I think it does. I certainly do think there's a story here. There's certainly an investigation that needs to be done. And by the way, it's very easy, I think, for the governor to dismiss it as purely politically motivated. That keeps in line with the predominating sort of center of Democratic Party messaging now, which is basically anything that Trump does, we don't like. And, rather than sort of addressing the accusations and, you know, helping people understand what is and isn't truthful, they just sort of say the whole thing's a smear. And, you know, the problem with this sort of thing is that there's a drip, drip, drip to it all. And then when the campaign actually gets started and he's actually running, the people who are going to use this stuff are not the Republicans, okay? It's going to be his Democratic opponents. The people like AOC, they're the ones who are going to deploy it against him. So from a political perspective, he's got to figure out how to lance this boil. And the answer is not simply to say, well, it's a politically motivated investigation. I think there does need to be some substantive rebuttal, and it's got to come sometime soon.
5: Well, you know a lot of people in California politics, and you're a high road guy and not a bomb chucker, but are the whispers out there that, you know, him and his wife made a lot of money in ways that ain't cool?
7: I mean, look, there are a lot of whispers. I don't necessarily know what is and isn't real. I think there needs to be that's why there's an investigation. And that's why the LA Times and other media organizations are probably going to dig into this a little bit, because there are some murmurs and some rumors that they're going to try and chase down. Are all of them going to be true? Probably not. But if enough of them are true that it casts a shadow over his candidacy and over who he is and what he's done during his time in office, in a competitive primary in 2028, that could be enough to ensure he doesn't get the nomination. So he's got a political problem and potentially a legal problem. I don't want to speak to the legal piece of it, because who knows? But politically, certainly, it is a problem for him. So they've got to deal with it.
5: Yeah, Mark Halperin thinks it'll keep him from running. They'll decide they just don't want to put their family through this.
7: Yeah. Well, he wouldn't be the first one to beg off a run, because there was just too much, you know, where there's smoke, there's fire. So we'll see.
5: It doesn't help that you had the Biden family and everything they did around their money stuff, and then you got Trump and his family doing
7: right.
5: It. That it just kind of makes everybody think, well, this is what everybody does.
7: Yeah, I mean, and that's sort of the unfortunate reality of our politics now, is that people, I think, have sort of discounted a lot of people in public service. And they've said, look, these guys are all crooks. And what it does is it really takes our politics and our discussion down a level. And this has been happening for a long time, Jack. It's not a recent phenomenon. But I think it's become particularly acute now with what we've seen over the last couple of years. And it makes me sad personally, because we should hold in public to a higher, and they should have a higher stand. It doesn't seem, you know, things happen.
5: Yeah, I absolutely agree with that. Lan He Chen, appreciate you joining us today. Director of Domestic Policy Studies at Stanford University. Always really good to get your insight. And I would like a return of the character issue, but I don't think it's in our future anytime soon. You look at Graham Plattner up in Maine, and you know, it's just more of he's on our side, and we could win a seat, so we'll overlook whatever. And that just, at least for the near future of our politics, the character issue is over, I think. Man, I grew up with the character issue being a big deal in politics. Man, if you were a crook or cheating on your wife or any of that sort of stuff, you had to drop out. But obviously those days are over. We got a lot more on the way. Stay here.
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23: Few people now have asked me about a TikTok trend that they've come across. It's called 75 Hard. The challenge was created by entrepreneur and author Andy Frisella, who calls it a, quote, transformative mental toughness program and an Ironman for your brain. So here's what it entails. Eat a structured diet with no alcohol, drink a gallon of water, read 10 pages of nonfiction, take a progress photo, and complete 2 45-minute workouts, one of them outdoors, every day for 75 days. Quite a challenge. We asked CNN fitness contributor Dana Santis about this, who reminded us that sustainable fitness isn't about punishment or proving discipline through extremes. It's about building habits that integrate into your lifestyle in a way that feels supportive and repeatable. If you ask me, that's going to be the key to long-term success. I'm Dr. Sanjay Gupta, helping you live a better life.

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1: Meanwhile, a Brooklyn escort service is charging World Cup soccer players up to $10,000 an hour. Why so steep a price? Because it takes them 2 hours to score. It's what happens when you can't use your hands.
2: I heard something yesterday. I was listening to some music radio. Apparently, chicks are digging the soccer players, and there's a pretty big man, those soccer players are cute sort of thing going on among women in the country. And soccer legs has become a thing. Soccer legs. Having soccer legs is very popular. So I guess those would be big, beefy legs, I guess. But then you got withered little Tyrannosaurus Rex arms because you don't get to use your arms. So if you want that. Bunch of Supreme Court rulings came down. I haven't had a chance to look at all of them. It's just been in the last few minutes, and I've been talking to guests. But this is a pretty big gun one. So 4 years ago, the Supreme Court ruled that law-abiding persons had a right to obtain a permit to carry a concealed gun when they left home. That's assuming you live in a county where your sheriff will allow you get a concealed permit. That's its own issue. But the Supreme Court also agreed that there were sensitive places where guns may be prohibited, such as schools, courts, and other buildings, right? You can carry a concealed weapon, but not schools, courts, and some other government buildings. Well, in response to that, lawmakers in California and Hawaii came up with their own list of sensitive places, and they expanded it from courts and government buildings and schools to parks, beaches, playgrounds, places of worship, bars, restaurants, grocery stores, all kinds of different places where you were not allowed to carry a concealed weapon. Well, and if you can't carry a concealed weapon in any of those situations, there's barely any point in having a concealed weapon. So gun owners sued the Ninth Circuit Court, refused to block most of those restrictions, and it ended up in the Supreme Court. And a ruling has come down now that California had gone too far by doing that, and it's now back to it's from an opt in to an opt out, or do I have it backwards? Anyway, it used to be you couldn't carry your gun into a grocery store. Now you can, unless the owner of the grocery store decides he doesn't want you to. So there's still a property rights element to it, which I completely get. I own a grocery store. I should be able to say, I don't want anybody with a gun in here. The problem with that, though, so I'm pro-property rights. The problem with that, though, of course, is all you're doing, hey, grocery store owners, letting you know, or, you know, whoever is going to put up a sign saying no guns allowed, no concealed weapons allowed here. All you're going to do is keep the law-abiding, trained, went through the process people from carrying a gun in there. A bad guy who wants to come in with a gun and shoot the place up or is dangerous is still going to carry his gun. Why doesn't everybody get that? The laws only have an effect on law-abiding citizens. They don't stop the bad guy. You can put up a sign that says no guns allowed here, and you're not going to get the maniac show up to the grocery store and say, oh, dang, I was going to shoot the place up, but you got a sign that says no guns, so I guess I won't. However, he goes in there with a gun and decides to shoot the place up, and you won't have a law-abiding citizen, a good guy with a gun, to use the phrase, who maybe could stop him because you stopped the law-abiding citizen. But that's where we are in that ruling. It's definitely seen as a win for the gun rights crowd, of which I am a member. Not an official member, but I own guns. And soon to be a Glock, which is about to be outlawed in California. That's its own story. Maybe I'll more on that later. Going to talk to our old boss, Jason Rance, coming up from Seattle. Stay tuned.
0: Armstrong and Getty.
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6: A former California State Parks superintendent is facing felony charges. Kevin Pearsall, a Long Beach resident, is accused of hiding a camera inside the Bolsa Chica State Beach Lifeguard Headquarters men's employee locker room and filming nude lifeguards and other employees. He will be arraigned on August 6th. California voters will decide on the Local Taxpayer Protection Act this November. The legislation would make it harder for local governments to raise certain taxes. The measure would require a two-thirds vote for all local special tax increases, including those from citizen initiatives. Lawmakers hope to negotiate changes before the November ballot is finalized later today. And the Los Angeles Unified School District has a new superintendent following the resignation of Alberto Carvalho. Andres Chait has been serving as acting superintendent since February when Carvalho was placed on administrative leave due to a federal law enforcement investigation. That's the latest. I'm John Fink.
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8: Highland Park. For now, there's a crash on your left lane. 110 northbound after the 60. No noticeable slowdowns on the maps, but CHP might run a traffic break soon. As you move into the City of Industry, there's also a stall in lane 60 eastbound connected to the 605 south, partially blocked. And in Studio City, you may encounter a wreck currently on the 101 northbound on-ramp from the 170, so attempt to proceed with caution as you approach.
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1: How you doing? Thanks for joining us. Got lots of cool stuff to talk about. I definitely want to get to that story about people are giving their kids the GLP-1s, which might be a good idea, but man, there ain't a lot of data out there about how it affects kids when they're still growing and all that sort of stuff. Want to welcome to the Armstrong and Getty Show, Jason Rance. If you watch Fox, you see him all the time on there. And Jason, congratulations on your TV presence. So much, been a radio host forever in Seattle on Seattle Red 770 AM. Jason was even our boss for a cup of coffee and is a really good guy. Hey, Jason, how you doing?
2: Doing well. Thanks for having me.
1: Yeah, and congratulations on all your TV success.
2: Thank you.
1: Like every day.
2: No, you know, they keep me busy. It's Fox, yeah. News Nation, CNN.
1: So are you a Seattle native? You've been there your whole life?
2: No. So I've been here 17 years or so. So I was born in New York, but I grew up in Los Angeles.
1: Oh, okay.
2: And I ended up coming out here about 16, 17 years ago.
1: And I first visited Seattle on vacation, I don't know, 30 years ago or something like that. And I remember the first time I ever went, I thought, wow, it's like a clean San Francisco. This is awesome. And then something changed over the years. I don't know. The liberal policies, I guess.
2: Yeah, government. That's what's changed. I mean, there are parts of Seattle, and certainly the Pacific Northwest, are absolutely gorgeous.
1: Yeah.
2: And we experienced the promise of Seattle for the U.S. Men's National World Cup match last Friday, where the city cleaned up. They engaged in sweeps. There were no homeless people just loitering everywhere smoking fentanyl. It just happened to be a gorgeous summer day, and it was glorious. It was the reason why so many people lived here, and yet I found myself getting a little bit upset because we realize we can do this every day if we actually wanted to, but they don't.
1: Right. Yeah. The similar experience they had in San Francisco when President Xi visited. Everybody's like, why can't we have the streets like this all the time?
2: 100%. And I actually, I was in San Francisco leading into that. I just had an event that I was doing there. And I was wandering around. I was like, man, it's so nice all of a sudden. I was like, oh, that's why.
1: Right. Exactly. What was it like? What was the whole World Cup experience like for Seattle?
2: It was really cool. Look, this is a soccer city. We have one of the biggest soccer teams in the MLS, Seattle Sounders. People were really excited. And of course, we had a whole bunch of people who were showing up to watch the U.S. men's national team play. So these are folks who are primarily from the United States who are traveling here. And it felt vibrant downtown for the first time in, frankly, a long time. I just went on a long walk with my dog downtown just to see how everything was going to shape up. And you felt the electricity in the air. And as someone who actually lives in Seattle, doesn't live on the outskirts, I felt safe for the first time in a long time. I felt real pride in what ended up happening on that day. And, you know, good news is we're going to keep that going probably for the next few weeks, at least until the round of 16 for the final men's game here at Lumen Field. And I'm just worried about what's going to happen afterward.
1: Right. Cool. Well, one of the reasons we wanted to have you on, we've been having a lot of fun playing clips of your new mayor, Che Lenin Chavez, or whatever her name is, and some of the wacky stuff she's... Tell us about the mayor of Seattle now.
2: Yeah, so she, Katie Wilson, she came to this position as an activist, not having held an actual job, certainly nothing in politics. She worked a lot behind the scenes in helping craft some of the legislation and taxes that ended up forcing a bunch of businesses to either go out of business or go across to nearby Bellevue. And she's kind of been floundering. And in a way, there's a positive spin I can put on that, that she's so inexperienced that some of her crazier ideas have not even remotely started to take shape. But she's caught in that hard place that all activists find themselves when they take the position of mayor here, where you've got the activist class who are demanding you not do certain things like end homelessness and do your sweeps and stop people from smoking fentanyl. But she's also, I think, realizing that, yeah, she's got a city that she needs to run. And every position that she takes around homelessness or crime could result in someone dying. And I think that when you're put in a position where you're no longer just an activist, you're actually making decisions, it gets a lot tougher for her.
1: Yeah, it's surprising to me that Seattle hasn't had enough of the street people and the crime and, you know, the Chaz and Chop and all the stuff that has happened over the years. Because San Francisco, they finally had enough and they got a new mayor. And like you said, to start with, policy matters. And San Francisco cleaned up pretty good, at least the commercial areas. I was there Just last weekend, I saw one street person, one, in an entire day of being around Union Square and all the shops, stuff like that. It used to be I would have seen 1,000. I mean, so that's a pretty major change, but Seattle's still willing to try it.
2: Yeah, and it's a major change still coming from a Democrat mayor, right? I mean, there's a lot of people, and, you know, to a degree, it existed in San Francisco well before Seattle, but there are a lot of people locally who the idea that you might present a proposal to clean up homelessness and it's deemed conservative, and of course it just dies without getting any sort of hearing or debate. These are Democratic politicians putting in place policies that have been written by other Democrats, and it's not political. That's the funny thing about all of this. None of the proposals around cleaning up our cities are truly political. They become politicized, right, because they're politicians who are involved. But it's not a Democrat or Republican thing to say, yes, we'd like to have clean and safe streets where people aren't smoking fentanyl or taking meth on street corners and harassing people and dying outside. Like, these are not red versus blue ideas. This is just common sense. And when you start pushing away the activism and politics around it, you start to see results. And you don't have, I love when people say, you got to be innovative. We need to get an innovative look at it. No, you don't. You don't need to be innovative on any of these things. We know exactly what works. It's a carrot and stick approach. It has always worked. We're seeing it happen in San Francisco. We saw how it worked in Austin and San Diego and other places that are quote unquote left wing cities when they pull the politics out of it and just do the basics.
1: Yeah, Joe Getty, the other half of the Armstrong and Getty show, is on vacation. He just called in a little bit ago. He's just north of you in Vancouver right now, and he is talking about seeing people shooting up on the street. And it's amazing how many of these, just some of the most beautiful cities in the world, decided to allow this to happen.
2: Yeah. This is the ideology at play. So what he saw and what so many of us see is a direct result of two different policies. Number one is harm reduction, which I know you've talked about before. I think you and I have talked about this before. Harm reduction, for those of you who don't know, is basically a policy that says we are going to, quote unquote, reduce the harm of illicit substance abuse. And that has meant giving out clean needles, because the idea is that instead of sharing needles where you can spread bloodborne diseases, it's clean. You're cutting that down while you're trying to get the person help that they need, the detox that they need, the treatment that they need. This is true of fentanyl pipes that get passed around, all these other things. The problem is, ideologically, there is this belief that if you even offer someone services for detox, quote unquote, before they're ready, you're stigmatizing the addiction and then they're not going to get the help that they need. It's total nonsense. And frankly, I don't even care if it creates stigma. I want to stigmatize people who are illicit drug abusers because they're going
1: to
2: die.
1: I try to stigmatize them to my kids every single day.
2: Yeah, 100%. But they no longer offer the treatment and they no longer have any sort of push. And so what this policy has just become is just handing out needles and handing out pipes. The other thing is Housing First policy, which is why homelessness doesn't actually get better. Housing First, to the left, is that you put them inside of a home or a shelter. Low barrier, meaning if they're drug users, they can continue to use drugs. You want to get them indoors first and then offer them the treatment. But the exact same issue. They're not being offered the treatment. They're not being compelled into treatment as a condition of getting the free subsidized housing. And what it ends up becoming is permanent subsidized housing. So they're still, the underlying reasons for their homelessness has not been treated. So now you've just allowed them to continue using inside a permanently subsidized housing unit that eventually they will die of an overdose inside. It's incredibly expensive. No one gets the help that they need. They're never going to become self-sufficient. It doesn't really make any sense.
1: Well, I talk about this a lot on the show. I'm a sober alcoholic, 20 years, and I hang around that crowd a lot. And most people don't want to stop drinking or doing drugs. That's the problem. Most people don't even want to stop. So the idea that we need to get them help, most people don't want help.
2: Exactly. They're so into the depths of their addiction, they do not know what's best for them, which is why I would argue there's a moral responsibility for society to step in and help, especially when we're dealing with homeless people who don't have connection to family, don't have friends who are able to step in. And we see this happen all the time. If you are so deep in your addiction that you continue to say no to offers of help because of that addiction, who's supposed to step in and help these people then? This idea, when they're ready, we want them to know that they're never going to be ready. They are right. never going to be ready. If you are already homeless, living outside, and you're a drug addict, and nothing has changed, you've already hit rock bottom. So the next rock bottom that they're going to hit is death. And I would rather us get involved before that death happens.
1: What do you think we ought to do with the people who've ruined their brains, who honestly are never going to be productive members of society ever again? They probably couldn't hold the job. They're not dead yet, but I mean, you see them on the street corners all the time. They could never get their act together. What do? Do we just bite the bullet, realize we made a mistake, and pay for them the rest of their lives?
2: I have no problem putting folks in permanent subsidies if they're in that camp. That is a small group, but they absolutely exist. Now, you don't completely give up on them, right? It's not just giving them, you know, free housing and that's it. You still have to put them into treatment as best as we can and hope that you're going to get some sort of results. But that represents a small percentage of the people who are homeless. So the costs associated with that, I think, societally is worth it. It's everyone else who does not need to be sort of this foregone conclusion that they're never going to get better, that you can get them the treatment that they need. It might take a lot of time and effort, right? I don't think that this happens overnight. I don't think it happens within a few months for most people. But I think it's worth spending the money to get at the root cause if the end goal is to truly get them clean and sober or get their mental health issues treated, whatever it is. Sometimes it's as simple as getting them education and connecting them with jobs. For some people, it's making sure they have access to a shower so that when they show up for a job interview that they're actually qualified for, they're not going to immediately be dismissed. Some of it is relatively cheap in the context of government spending. Some of it is really expensive, but it's better than allowing these people to just die on our streets or give up on them and say we're never going to get them the help that they need. I just reject that completely.
1: Before we let you go, I've been asking everybody this today. You think the socialists are going to take over the Democratic Party, or have they already?
2: I mean, the base of the Democratic Party is being taken over by socialists and communists. There's no doubt about that. And, you know, you had a bunch of, we'll just call them the quote-unquote mainstream Democrats, who decided to embrace these folks because they're so desperate for power broken right. by Donald Trump. They need to get power by any means necessary, including giving the nomination and the support of the party to a dude with a Nazi tattoo. And I think they're so desperate at this point, they don't realize and haven't realized what they've done. I think they're going to find out rather quickly. Hakeem Jeffries and Chuck Schumer certainly will. You've got people who are taking over the New York Democrats, and you think they're going to just go ahead and give the thumbs up to Hakeem Jeffries as speaker without asking or demanding some sort of concessions? There was a lot of problems with the Republican Party when the Tea Party took over as far as the infighting. This is going to be way worse for Democrats. And you're dealing with people who fundamentally do not like this country. And the only way to look at this glass half full as an American who doesn't want to see our country destroyed is to say, at least these people hate Israel more than they hate the United States. And they might get distracted by a member of Congress who has a Star of David around his neck as they're walking by. So they might not destroy the country fast in that regard. So we have some time here. But at least we're not losing Republican seats to all of this. We're seeing, you know, Congressman Goldman lose. We're seeing Espelad lose. Those are progressive Democrats who are losing. And we're probably going to pick up some seats because these socialists do not win in swing districts.
1: Jason Rant's a good dude. You see him on Fox. If you're in Seattle, you already know he's great on the radio. Appreciate your time today, Jason.
2: Thank you so much for having me.
1: Yeah, he's really, really good. And he was our boss for a while and just a fantastic guy. I can vouch for him personally. I want to tell you about Incogni real quick. You get lots of calls. We all do, or I did. You know, you get a call and you don't recognize the number and you think it's probably a spam call or somebody trying to rip you off. And it is a spam call and it is somebody trying to rip you off. 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They use the law on their side. 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
1: And finally, a personal trainer in England recently set a world record by eating 162 Oreos in 5 minutes. It was the record for worst personal trainer.
2: No kidding. Thanks for that. I've been looking into this story all day long. By the way, I'm working with pink eye, so you should give me cut me some slack. Conjunctivitis, is that the word for it? Went into the doctor yesterday. I had eye pain. My eye is not pink. I thought when you got pink eye, your eye turned pink. I had eye pain, which of course is troubling. Your eye's not supposed to hurt. And I got this conjunctivitis, which apparently is very, very contagious. What you got to worry about is catching it in the other eye. So you got to worry about rubbing your eye with it and then rubbing your other eye. And then you give it to that eye, now, let alone to your family and friends. That's why I'm working from home today. I didn't come into work, so I wouldn't give Michael pink eye. Then he takes it home and gives it to his cats, and then all hell breaks loose.
3: I appreciate you doing that.
2: You wouldn't want to give the pink eye to your cats. And speaking of health, the Wall Street Journal about how people are starting to use the GLP-1s, or doctors are prescribing them for kids, including really young kids. I got a 9-year-old here. The article opens with

0: because the kid's laying on the floor and getting his regular stomach injection of the weight loss drug. My kids are a little older than that now, but they wouldn't have at any point really enjoyed getting a shot in the stomach, and I wouldn't have enjoyed giving it to them. But for parents and kids where traditional weight loss methods haven't worked, we all know there's an epidemic of obesity at all ages, including for kids. Even elementary schoolers are being put on drugs such as Wegovy. Prescribing it is somewhat controversial because they don't, the drugs aren't yet approved for obesity in patients this young. I don't know what approved means, but a doctor can write a prescription for it, so it's approved enough, I guess. Without further studies, it isn't certain that young children can safely use the medications for weight loss without compromising a critical period of growth for their bones and brain. Gotta tell you, I'd be pretty hesitant as a parent to start my kids on this, given the fact that they're so new for adults, and we have no idea what it does to a kid who's, you know, as my doctor once said, the human body is a pretty amazing machine that has been evolving for a long time, and it'll, most of the time when it's working correctly, give you a little more of this, a little less that, keep every inner testosterone in your various, you know, all your different vital numbers and all that sort of stuff, stay in the normal range for most of us all the time. Well, if you start injecting things like GLP-1s into the body, how the body then compensates for that to try to get back to normal in various ways, your brain or your body, we don't have the slightest idea. But then I'm looking at a picture of these two kids that they've got here. One's 8, one 9. They're very heavy kids and be a rough way to be for a variety of reasons and certainly not healthy. Well, we'll all find out together, won't we, whether these drugs are good for us or not, and whether or not insurance is going to cover it, and the price comes down, and all those different issues around that. We got another hour to go. Probably take a look at some of those Supreme Court cases that have come down that we haven't even touched on yet. Supreme Court, in June every year, releases a whole bunch of cases before they take a recess before coming back in October. And a bunch of rulings came down today. A lot of them super technical stuff that aren't that interesting, but a couple of them are, and we'll run through those. United States plays Turkey tonight in soccer. Meaningless game, but still exciting. Got a lot more on the way. If you missed the segment, get the podcast Armstrong and Getty on demand.
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2: Man, I love this place. I've been surfing here since I was a kid. Now, seeing my grandson out on the water, it means everything to me. 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
6: The fire that started over a week ago at a warehouse in Los Angeles' Boyle Heights neighborhood is now officially knocked down. Mark Mayfield fills us in.
7: The Los Angeles Fire Department says they're still on the scene. Last Wednesday, the Lineage Logistics building started burning, sending massive plumes of black smoke into the air. No injuries were reported, but the massive cold storage warehouse was ruined. Lineage claims the fire was started by a third-party company that was maintaining solar panels on the roof. However, the cause of the fire has not yet been determined.
6: Former Los Angeles Fire Department Chief Chief Kristen Crowley is now personally suing Mayor Karen Bass. Daniel Martindale with details.
8: She says Bass defamed her while campaigning for re-election. Crowley says Bass publicly damaged her reputation by blaming her for the city's issues during its response to the deadly Palisades fire. Bass fired Crowley in the aftermath of the Palisades fire. The former chief sued the city in February, claiming Bass orchestrated a campaign of retaliation against her and removed her as chief to shift the blame and criticism Bass was taking for the fire. In the new lawsuit, Crowley argues the comments the mayor made on the campaign trail were false and aren't protected by government immunity. She wants Bass to pay the damages out of her own pocket.
6: And there's a lot to celebrate as this year's 4th of July holiday marks 250 years of America. But don't do it with illegal fireworks. Sheridan Ridden reports.
9: When it comes to dying or being gravely injured from illegal fireworks, that is something each and every one of us can prevent.
10: On Wednesday, Los Angeles County DA Nathan Hochman, along with local law enforcement, warned these explosives can be deadly and
9: that the district attorney's office will prosecute the people who make these illegal fireworks, the people who sell these illegal fireworks, the people who buy these illegal fireworks, and the people who light these illegal fireworks.
10: KTLA says last month a garage fire caused by illegal firework explosions in Jefferson Park left one person dead and two others injured.
6: That's the latest. I'm John Fink.
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18: We're seeing some heavy slowdowns in Bell Gardens this morning. Adding to the typical traffic, there's a stall in the left lane, 710 southbound at Florence. Vernon, we still also have eyes on that stall in the center divider, and it's pretty heavy, 710 southbound before Atlantic. And moving back all the way into Long Beach, 91 eastbound before you hit Paramount Boulevard. We have a crash, left lane taken up, it's still waiting for a tow truck. For now, delays in the area.
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22: 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It does a great job on chicken, including chicken breasts. 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

0: rising from the heart of the swamp, a beacon of truth is casting its light. 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
1: Okay, 844-484-3872, 844-4-THE-USA. That's the way to join us today, from coast to coast. From sea to shining sea, get in here on the program. Why does it feel like the United States Supreme Court is fattening us up for the slaughter right now? What's going on? We got a lot of good decisions today, which I'm very happy about. I love good decisions from the court. But everybody is rightly getting nervous that we're about to be served a big, fat stinker of a decision on birthright citizenship. We haven't received the opinion on that subject yet. Remember what that is. That's whether or not illegal aliens can simply get across our border, have a baby inside of an American hospital, or heck, anywhere inside of the country's borders, and suddenly they've got an American citizen on their hands? How does that work exactly? I thought American citizenship was for the children of Americans, and any immigrant who we decide after a rigorous process, a deliberative process, to allow to become a U.S. citizen through naturalization. How is it that a Chinese national can pay for a flight to the United States, have a baby, and suddenly be tethered to the United States by virtue of unearned American citizenship? How does that work exactly? What's the 14th Amendment, Vince? Read the 14th Amendment. Oh, I have. The 14th Amendment was written for people who were previously enslaved in the United States. That's what the 14th Amendment is for, and for their descendants, that they not be excluded from this country, that they are considered to be American citizens. It's not for the whole planet to fly in and have American citizen children. So that decision is not yet released, and we're all waiting for it to be released. Perhaps over the course of the next week here, we may get it. But today, a number of good decisions, as I start with a little bit of pessimism, I will start with the good news out of the United States Supreme Court today. Two big decisions on securing our country, on our sovereignty, on our borders. And so one of them is that the Supreme Court today sided with President Trump on turning away so-called asylum seekers at our border. If people show up to any of our borders, our southern border, our northern border, any border, you show up to our border, you're not entitled to just come into the country by claiming you are an asylum seeker. The court agreeing with the president's assessment here. By the way, be cautious of any media that tells you that the Supreme Court gave the president some sort of power here. They didn't. Their job is to judge whether what the law says and what the Constitution says, and they have found that foreign nationals who show up at our border claiming some sort of asylum right to be in the United States don't have it. They can't just be granted asylum by claiming it outside of our borders. And in fact, the specific language inside of the law that this is related to is whether or not you've arrived in or you've arrived at our country. Now, arriving in our country presumably would mean you're inside of our borders already. Arriving at is a different thing. These are prepositions, in, at. They're different prepositions, though, with different meanings. And in fact, we had Supreme Court Justice Alito back in March litigating this because he was pointing out that the left was trying to elide the difference here. They were trying to like blur the distinction between these words. And as a man of the law, he's saying, well, wait a second, these words have very specific meanings.
2: I believe that both you and Justice Sotomayor and Justice Jackson on several occasions have used the phrase arriving at. I think you said you arrived at your house, but that's not the term that is in the statute. Do you think there is no difference between arriving at a location and arriving in the location? Does a person arrive in the house when the person is not in the house and is knocking at the door, asking to be admitted to the house?
3: Yes, I think here the door is open. The officer is standing on the other side of the threshold.
1: Is there no difference between arriving in a house and at a house? Yes, of course there is a difference. There's a One does typically come before the other. You arrive at the home, and then perhaps you may be let in the home, or you'll be rejected. No thanks. We're having dinner. So these are not difficult concepts to grasp. Luckily, we've got justices like Sam Alito standing on the side of decency, the Constitution, the rule of law, saying the president is doing the right thing here. He cannot be compelled to just let any random person who wanders up to our border into our country if they simply mutter the right incantation. Open sesame! And suddenly they can just come into the border. Nope. Not the case, says the Supreme Court. Also, just to be clear about, like, the international asylum laws, talk about how exploited and taken advantage of we have been under the Biden regime. There's all sorts of rules about how if you do have a credible fear that would qualify under conventional standards of asylum law, the second you get to a safe third country, the first safe third country you arrive at, that's where you're entitled to request asylum. And a lot of people have come from all over the planet, not contiguous to the United States. This is not Mexico. It's not Canada. It's far south of Mexico. It's random countries in Africa and the Middle East and Asia and Chinese foreign nationals flying in south of the Darien Gap, transiting all the way through Mexico, coming into the United States, claiming a credible fear. I need asylum. And they're like, well, wait a second. There's a whole bunch of other places you could have made this claim. Why'd you come here? They were going for gold. They were going for gold. And the president's saying, you're not entitled to this. I don't have to do it. So thankfully, the court siding with the president on this very important subject today. You love to see it. And thank you for Supreme Court Justice Alito for laying it out so easily that's a very big thing. Showing up south of our border isn't arriving inside of the United States. Also, the Supreme Court sided with President Trump on a different one. This is also another one involving foreign nationals who are trying to stay here in perpetuity. Yes, the Trump administration can end so-called temporary protected status for Haitians and Syrians and anybody else they want to end it for. And you can't stay just because you object. Well, wait a second. I want to stay. I'm going to file litigation. I'm going to sue the government. No, that's not how it works. The Supreme Court today, saying that, once that judgment is rendered, you've got to go. That's what the statute says. Temporary means temporary. And I've seen already today, Jim, that Democrats are raging about this decision. Seth Moulton, idiot congressman, Democrat, today posted, Donald Trump's Supreme Court is not his court. It is the Supreme Court. It's a separate branch of government. Donald Trump's Supreme Court has ended legal protections for tens of thousands of Haitian and Syrian migrants. That's untrue, by the way. They haven't ended any legal protections. They said your time is up. Those legal protections have been there. They're still in the law. They're at the discretion of the administration. Your time is up. Time to go. Temporary is over. It ended a long time ago. For natural disasters in Haiti, for the Syrian refugees were from the Assad regime. Assad's not even there anymore. That's what the Syrian refugees were from. Rather than protecting the hardworking families that contribute to our community, said Seth Moulton. Notice the language here. As if it's basically, we open the country's borders, we provide a safe space on a temporary basis. What a generous country we are. That we even afford something called temporary protected status. And at the end of that run, where we've done such nice things for people outside of our country, we brought them in, kept them safe. At the end of that run, when we say, okay, now it's time to go. We gave you this extraordinary privilege to be here, but you do have to leave. It was temporary. In fact, it's in the law. It's not a surprise to you. This is not a rug pull. We told you at the front that this was temporary. Seth Moulton fighting like crazy, saying that these are, quote, hardworking families that contribute to our communities. Seth Moulton, supposed to be a lawmaker, is in fact a lawbreaker. He thinks that we shouldn't follow the nation's laws here. Trump's justices are sending them back to the same places they fled, he said. That would be their home countries. I love how this is, that's very controversial. I can't believe we're sending them back to their homes. Democrats need to reform the court to preserve our rights and protect TPS families. Oh, Democrats. So what Seth Moulton wants is now to pack the United States Supreme Court. So in the wake of the court rendering a proper and legal judgment, a judgment that actually adheres to the law and the Constitution, Seth Moulton defaults to the same settings that these Democrats always go back to. If the court doesn't go my way, we need to rig it until it does. Now, Seth Moulton, if he doesn't like the law, who could he contact? Who's Seth Moulton's congressman? Oh, it's you. Look in the mirror, you stupid son of a gun. Seth Moulton, you're the congressman. Draft a law and say you want to change it. But instead, rather than change the law, Seth Moulton's position is we've got to pack the Supreme Court. We have to rig an entire branch of government to give us the outcome we prefer. Which is what exactly? We need to advantage foreigners who are abusing our decency. They're abusing our generosity. We need to fight harder for them than American citizens. Can you imagine if Seth Moulton fought half as hard for us as he fights for foreign nationals who are abusing our generosity? Could you imagine? Do you imagine how much better Congress would be, actually, if these Democrats would fight half as hard for Americans as they do for foreign nationals who break our laws? What a world. What a great country this could truly be. And it already is a great country. We live in a great country. Another thing that makes us different than the left, the ability to acknowledge that reality. We live in a great country. We are blessed to live here. What a gift it is to be a part of the 250th anniversary of this great legacy. May there be 250 more. But if we're going to get to 250 more, it's going to take protecting American sovereignty and not being a fool like Seth Moulton. More ahead on The Vince Show.
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8: For more than a decade, the Environmental Working Group has put out a list of the so-called Dirty Dozen. These are the non-organic produce contaminated with the highest levels of pesticides. Well, this year, spinach topped the list, followed by kale, collard, mustard greens, strawberries, grapes, nectarines, peaches, cherries, apples, blackberries, pears, potatoes, and blueberries. 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Point is, though, you could consider buying these items organic if and when you can, and then taking extra care when you wash them. 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I'm Dr. Sanjay Gupta, helping you live a better life.
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14: We had another good Supreme Court decision today involving the Second Amendment. You know, the court has released a series of decisions that have been, over the past decade or so, that have been very good with the Second Amendment, restoring gun rights. But you have to understand that in these lefty states, they will then pass subsequent laws that they think amount to sort of, what's the expression, malicious compliance with the Supreme Court's ruling, where they'll come up with a new law. They're like, oh, here's a way to restrict gun rights while adhering to what the court just said. This is what they think they can do. Hawaii had a version of this that the Supreme Court just struck down, which is great. Hawaii has a law that bans licensed concealed carry permit holders from carrying their guns. Ready? So concealed carry holders can't carry their guns onto private property that is open to the public unless they get affirmative permission from the property owner. Do you see what's happened here? So I'll give you an example that the court cites in their opinion today. Let's say you have a concealed carry permit. You've got your handgun on you. You go to fill your car up at a gas station. That is private property, right? A gas station's private property. It's open to the public. Drive your car in, fill up the tank. Under Hawaii's laws, you're breaking the law because you didn't seek advanced permission from the property owner in order to bring the gun on the property. In other words, they were creating impediments for you to exercise your Second Amendment rights. Shall not be infringed means shall not be infringed. And yet Hawaii had devised what they thought was a crafty law in order to infringe and still pass some sort of constitutional muster. Nope, didn't work. The court struck it down today, a 6-3 ruling. 6-3. Now, here's the thing. If you're a private property owner, if you're the gas station owner, and you decide you don't want people to have guns on your property, you can still do that. You can still say, no guns allowed here on my private property. That is your right as a property owner. You can preclude people from carrying their guns into private property that you own. That's still true. That the court is saying that's totally fine. That can continue. But this world in which your right is basically restricted to the point that you don't have it? No, that's not. No, shall not be infringed. That's the Supreme Court today. That's good news on the Second Amendment. I will say, though, that a series of good decisions is the kind of thing that starts to make you worried about the big one. What's going to happen with this birthright citizenship case? And I'm already pretty convinced. I'm not convinced of the outcome, but I am convinced of my thought about what happens next. If they come out next week, we presume it's coming out next week, this decision. If they come out next week and they say, hey, yeah, unfortunately, based on the Constitution and the law, Chinese nationals, they pour into the country any moment, boom, they get an American baby. We need a constitutional amendment. If the 14th Amendment isn't good enough, and by the way, it is, it should be, well, then we've got to take it a step further. We need the ultimate clarification. We need a constitutional convention. We need a constitutional amendment. I know, Vince, that's a heavy, I know, but the future of our country entirely depends on how you become an American citizen. Who becomes an American citizen? What does American citizenship even mean? What does it even mean? And if that question, for some reason, is unresolved by the court, if they face plant this coming week, well, we need a constitutional amendment. We need to make it crystal clear. America is for Americans. And we set the terms of who becomes an American and how. We set the terms. It's not a free-for-all. You don't get to just blitz our country and be granted American citizenship, begin taking American resources, American tax dollars, distributing them to your family in whatever country you feel like. That's how you destroy a country. And I have no interest in that. I'd like this country to prevail. And I hope the court does, too. I hope the court gives us a big 9-0 decision in defense of American citizens. I know that's way too much to ask for, but 9-0 is what it should be. I've got a lot more to get to, including on the Save America Act, coming up on The Vince Show.
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0: 790. KABC.
1: Federal housing assistance will continue for the survivors of the Eaton and Palisades fires as they keep rebuilding. FEMA made that decision after a request by Governor Newsom. The Individuals and Households program will now continue through July 9th of next year. The agency also approved an extension of assistance for eligible renters through October 9th of this year. The Republican candidate running to be California's next governor says if elected, he will investigate coronavirus-era lockdown policies. Former Fox News host Steve Hilton ties much of the state's budget issues to pandemic-era policies, saying California had one of the most cruel lockdowns and school closures in the country. And San Diego lifeguards want you to pay attention after a shark was spotted near the surf. Warning signs were posted at the La Jolla shores after someone saw a 9-foot-long great white. Candace Hadley with San Diego Fire Rescue and Lifeguard says, once we enter the waters, we are sharing life with sea habitat. That's the latest. I'm John Fink.
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3: Boyle Heights, some road work in effect now. The carpooling is closed. 10 westbound between Soto Street and the 101 until around 11:30 a.m. today. Taking a look back into the City of Industry, that crash is cleared, but delays still remain. 60 eastbound before 7th Avenue. And again, Long Beach, we still have that crash in the left lane. It remains slow on the 91 eastbound before Paramount Boulevard and all the way to the 710.
4: 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I believe in the power of UCLA.
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13: There are lots of things you can measure to get an idea of how healthy you are at any given moment. Temperature, heart rate, blood pressure, just to name a few. But how about how healthy you will be and how long you're likely to live? According to a new study out of the University at Buffalo, two simple strength tests are pretty accurate at predicting longevity in older women. One is hand grip strength, and the other is how quickly people can stand up from a seated position without using their arms. By the way, I remember interviewing former President Jimmy Carter when he was quite old and being really impressed how he just popped out of the chair without using his arms. Not a lot of older people can actually do that. But I think the message here is that maintaining strength as you age is going to help you perform everyday activities, but also help you avoid injury and stay independent. I'm Dr. Sanjay Gupta, helping you live a better life.
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17: Yeah, Chuck Schumer is joining Seth Moulton on the stupid train today. He wrote just a few moments ago. Again, this is like, you know, some random staffer in Chuck Schumer's office. I don't know if Chuck Schumer even knows his password for X. But he writes, in a cruel and inhumane decision, the Supreme Court just turned its back on more than 300,000 Haitians Just listen to the idiocy of this and the betrayal that's totally built into it. That the country just turned our back on the Haitians. The Haitians. I'm sorry. What about the Americans? We turned our back on the 300,000 Haitians and thousands of Syrians who have worked and raised families here because they faced violence and instability back home. Now, to be clear, this is decades ago. The temporary protected status began decades ago. And so Chuck Schumer's position is the Supreme Court's being cruel. Now, again, this gets to a couple things. One is that the left views the court as a lawmaking body, which is not what the Constitution has to say at all about the Supreme Court. The Supreme Court is not supposed to be making law, but they view it as a lawmaking, policymaking body. Oh, that awful court. No, the court's job is to render judgments about statute in the Constitution. And they did render a judgment, and they said, it's time for you to go home. Also, there's nothing cruel and inhumane about sending them home. There's nothing cruel at all. In fact, it's the exact opposite. America has been deeply generous to these people. Their stay here was supposed to be temporary. It's in the law's name, and abusing our generosity is the cruel thing to do. Leave it to Chuck Schumer, as always, to turn it all on its head. So that's the piece today from these guys, and they're going crazy about the court making the correct decisions. Other news from the Senate. Yesterday, I told you about the president's, what they're calling a lively lunch with the Republican senators. Lively. A lot of it revolved around Bill Cassidy, bitter Bill Cassidy from Louisiana. Apparently, he was getting into a shouting match with the leader of the free world. He decided to be as disrespectful as humanly possible and be screaming at the president. And the president at one point reportedly called him a lunatic. He said, "You're a lunatic." And Bill Cassidy stopped calling him Mr. President, just kept calling him brother, brother, hello, brother, in the middle of this thing. Reportedly, both men told each other to sit down at varying points during the heated back and forth. And John Thune tried to blend in with the wallpaper. Thune wasn't intervening. Reportedly, he was just trying to fade into the background and hope not to be noticed. He was dressed as a piece of furniture or something, which is typical John Thune. Now, to set the frame on some of why they were yelling at each other yesterday, in addition to the president's browbeating of these Republican senators over the Save America Act, he was also ticked off at them that some of these Republican senators had joined with Democrats to condemn the president's prosecution of the war in Iran and his attempts to bring peace in the country. They're doing all these ridiculous show votes this week, like, wow, you know, president, we got to send the troops home now. The president shouldn't be in charge of what the troops are doing right now in Iran. And the president's like, what the hell are you doing? I'm in the middle of a high stakes negotiation, and you guys are trying to crap all over my efforts back home. You know how much this is putting a damper on my ability to get a good deal here? Here's the president. He spoke at the White House yesterday, and he said this about the behavior of some of these Republican senators.
6: Right in the middle of one of the key things, which we're going to get anyway, we have breaking news. The Senate has voted that they'd like Trump to stop the war. So Iran sees that and they go, what's that all about? Now, you know it's meaningless, right? But I had lunch with them. We had four Republican senators and all Democrats. You know, Democrats, they want to lose the war. Because they're stupid. That's why we call them Democrats, you know? I no longer use the E. I've changed the E into a U. We call them Democrats.
17: So his position, really clear, is like, you idiots, will you let me cook, please? Why are you throwing a wrench into my process here? I got the Iranians contacting me going, well, what does this mean? Does this change something? The president's like, no, these people are idiots. Give me a second. I'll be right back. He tells the Iranians, and then he heads off to the Senate, and then he slaps the hell out of Bill Cassidy. Knock it off. Now, Cassidy was whining about all of this yesterday. Reporters went up to him after, because, of course, every aspect of this meeting was leaking. Everybody's talking to all their reporter friends. Here's what's going on. Here's what's happening. They're yelling at each other right now. He called him a lunatic. This kind of stuff. And so a bunch of reporters surround Bill Cassidy as he comes out of the room, and he goes, I'm not going to be bullied.
7: The president was wondering why people would vote for the War Powers Act. I asked him if that would be a rhetorical question, a real question. He said real. And so as we begin to speak, the president didn't want to hear my question, interrupted me. I didn't care to be interrupted. I felt like I was trying to get answers for the American people. And I'm not going to be bullied when I'm trying.
17: This guy was just fired by his own voters. They just fired him in Louisiana. I'm getting answers from my people. Your people are done with your answers. They don't like your answers. Your answers suck. They've sent you to Washington to do a job. You failed to do it. So they just fired you. I'm trying to get answers.
7: Get answers for the American people. And so so it escalated from there. At some point, it de-escalated.
15: We're told the president called you a lunatic.
7: Can I imagine that the president called me things that would be said on a school, on a playground? Yeah, I can imagine that.
17: Yeah, okay, so the president's a child, is what Bill Cassidy said. He's like a schoolyard bully. He called me a lunatic. Really? He's a child. Well, then how come they had to mash up sweet potatoes yesterday and spoon feed them to you while you wear your little bib? Because in the aftermath of this meeting yesterday, in order to get Bill Cassidy to stop being, as the president apparently referred to him, as a lunatic, the White House arranged a bunch of little special meetings for Bill Cassidy to make him feel good yesterday. Oh, okay, all right. You want an explainer? We'll give you an explainer. So a bunch of things happened last night, a lot of moving parts, because the president, he's got work to do. He can't be constantly babysitting these guys. So J.D. Vance hosted all these Republican senators, a bunch of them, over for dinner. We don't have the list of who was at the dinner, but he hosted a bunch of them in order to settle everybody down. He brought them in. Reportedly, Burgess Everett, Capitol Hill reporter, said that there were some skeptics of the Iran deal, apparently, in the group. It's not even a deal. It's a memorandum of understanding. They're negotiating for a deal. It's not a deal yet. They, quote, came away willing to give the administration room to negotiate. And meanwhile, President Trump was working the phones. John Barrasso actually whipped something yesterday. Wow, he can whip things. David Seaback over at the Washington Examiner reports that there was, quote, some de-escalation of tensions tonight. Republican senators spoke with Trump over the phone, per a source, after beating back a fresh Iran war powers vote. Barrasso whipped Bill Cassidy and Rand Paul to change their yes votes. Cassidy was also swayed by a White House briefing on the Iran conflict. Yeah, they gave Bill Cassidy a special White House briefing yesterday. All right, come on in, settle down. Don't you worry, we'll take care of you. They took care of Bill Cassidy. They told him, here's what's going on. And Cassidy's like, okay, I'll vote with you now. So Cassidy and Rand Paul changed their votes yesterday. Rand Paul flipped his to present, and he said he's doing this because he wants to give the president more space for negotiation. This should have never gone this far to begin with. Bill Cassidy expressed his thanks to Vice President Vance and Special Envoy Witkoff for the thorough briefing on Iran. I appreciate the quick invitation to the White House to address many of my concerns. And President Trump posted to Truth Social that he was grateful about all of this. He said, wow, the Senate just changed its vote on Iran from 50 to 48 against to 50 to 47 for. Rand Paul and Bill Cassidy changed. Thank you to Leader John Thune, Lindsey Graham, Bernie Moreno, and all. This puts Iran on notice. President DJT. Okay. Why do we have to do this? Why did it take President Trump and J.D. Vance and Steve Witkoff and everybody to have to babysit these guys to do the right thing, the most obvious thing? You knew this was obvious from the beginning. Why would Republican senators throw roadblocks in the way of President Trump's attempts to bring peace to the Middle East? The answer is pretty obvious in Bill Cassidy's case. It's his ego. The guy just got handed a well-deserved loss in Louisiana, and now he's taking out his rage on the president of the United States and his agenda, which is, to be clear, ratification of the judgment of Louisiana voters. They got rid of him appropriately, because the second they did, he becomes a huge pain in the rear end for the Trump agenda, which they all voted for. So thank you, once again, to Louisiana voters for doing that. But, man, what a nightmare. And then, of course, the big ticket item outside of the Iran war is the Save America Act. Part of this conversation that the president is trying to have with these Republican senators is, guys, I need the Save America Act. Tommy Tuberville summarized some of what was going on at that lunch, including the importance of the Save America Act. The great Tommy Tuberville. Here's Coach Tuberville yesterday.
18: Save America Act is the number one thing that people want. They want fair elections. We just saw the nonsense in California, and we're seeing the nonsense of these communists taking over our country. And they're not socialists. They are communists. And so President Trump was exactly right. I'm proud of what he did today. He spoke up. He called people out. They had a very good conversation back and forth. But people need to be called out. If you're not going to vote for this country, my God, folks, we are in trouble. And President Trump needs help, and we're not giving him 100% help that he needs.
19: So you said you talked about the number of ways that you could pass the SAVE Act. Can you elaborate on that? Is there any movement that would sort of take some pieces out of it that might get the thrust of voter ID across the finish line, Senator?
18: Yeah, that's a no-go. He's not going to take anything out of the Save America Act.
17: No compromise. There's not going to be any compromise. In fact, we have words from the president on that, but more from Tommy Tuberville.
18: What's in there needs to stay. We just talked about the avenues of the talking filibuster, or voting out the regular filibuster and voting it in. Because this is, and President Trump's right here. Again, I travel the country. If we don't do something with the filibuster, and we don't get things passed, it'll be the last time we'll have a Republican president or a Republican Senate or a House. That's how fast this country is going down to communism, and we need to stop it. We can stop it. It's balls in our court. President Trump said that. Balls in your court. You know, I'm here to support you. Let me know if there's anything I can do, but this is what we have to do to save the United States of America from communism. He's exactly right.
17: I mean, look at what's happening today as an expression of what Tommy Tuberville just said. The Supreme Court just rendered a proper judgment about America's borders and sovereignty. A proper constitutional, follows the rule of law judgment. And what was the reaction the left gave? They want to destroy the court now. Seth Moulton wants to pack the Supreme Court. Seth Moulton wants to rig the Supreme Court so that Democrat policy preferences are what they just vomit out. Chuck Schumer is attacking the court again. He's always attacking the court, including in advance of assassination attempts on Supreme Court justices. Tommy Tuberville's right. If Democrats should take back power in the White House and the House and the Senate and all of them, they're not going to sit back and be like, oh, that filibuster. Oh, shoot. that filibuster's in our way. I guess we'll just have to keep appealing to voters until we have a supermajority. That's not the game plan. The game plan is get rid of it. Pack the court. Justices. That's the game plan. They want to rig each branch of government until you can't have a say in your own governance. In fact, the president speaking out about the Save America Act, we have a lot of that coming up. And, actually, this meeting needs to continue. You and I have some very deep conversations ahead on this legislation and what it's going to take to get there. More ahead on The Vince Show.
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2: Vince Colonnaise.

0: The president is not interested in a compromise version of the Save America Act. Here's what he said.
1: Would you be open to a compromise measure that had provisions of the Save Act into a reconciliation?
2: Not really. No, the Save Act should be this compromise. It's voter ID, it's proof of citizenship, and it's also the mail-in ballots. We want mail-in ballots for the military if they're away. We want it for people that are ill or people that are in some form handicapped or have a hard time, or people even that are on vacation. I'm open to that. But mail-in ballots, you have to vote, because we have a lot of rigged elections. And then we added in men in women's sports as a no-no. No men in women's sports, and no transgender mutilization of our children. These are 99% issues, and we have to do it. We have to protect. Look at what's gone on in Los Angeles and California. The vote still hasn't been counted. What's it, 2 weeks now? It still hasn't been counted.
0: You know, the LA vote is clearly rigged. There's not even a question that there has been fraud in the LA elections. Illegal activity. Obviously, it needs to be worked out through the courts fundamentally. That's how criminal violations are worked out. But we have homeless people on Skid Row who said they were straight up paid to vote for Karen Bass. It's on camera. James O'Keefe captured it on camera. And then subsequently, local media went and spoke to the people in the area, and they were like, yeah, we got paid. We got paid to vote for Karen Bass. Okay. The FBI was just out there interviewing all of these homeless people, getting the information from them, taking their statements about this. So there's a criminal investigation clearly into all of this. And I love the president, it keeps, is correctly assessing this, and I love that the media is like, yeah, yeah, whatever, there's no evidence of fraud.
2: And I don't know Spencer Pratt, but I watched him, and he was doing really nicely. All of a sudden, he's out. And I said he was going to be out because he was doing well. And then a week later, they started saying, oh, he's starting to lose favor. He's starting to lose. I said, they just rigged the election. And they were going to do that with Steve Hilton. He's a good man. And I asked the U.S. attorney to go look at their votes. And as soon as I did that, they announced that Steve Hilton would be a finalist. So now we have rigged elections. Now, in my case, I made it too big to rig. Remember the expression, too big to rig? But we have rigged it. We have to have voter ID. If we don't have voter ID and proof of citizenship, but basically it's the Save America Act. Everybody wants it. Everybody is it, including Democrats. 87% of Democrats.

0: Democrats wanted, not the leaders, because they want to cheat. Their policy is so bad, they're unelectable.
1: Yeah. So we have Democrats who want to cheat at the top, not the Democrat base. You read out these things, you're like, what about photo ID? Everybody's for it. That cuts across all parties. That cuts across all races. It cuts across every sort of demographic, creative demographic breakdown you could do. Of course, people think photo ID is necessary to vote. That's a great idea. Not for Democrat leaders. No, they want fraud. They want cheating. They want opacity. They don't want the election to be clear. And Republicans in the Senate? Well, in the words of one congressman, they're just lazy. I've got details on that and so much more all ahead on The Vince Show.
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12: For years, we've been talking about both the positive and negative effects of being on social media. And I would say, by and large, for older adults, social media is net positive. Not all positive, but net positive. Helps them keep in touch with friends and stay social. But for younger people, social media use, especially heavy use, tends to be net negative. In fact, according to this year's World Happiness Report, youth who use social media more than 5 hours a day reported a lower level of well-being. And researchers who study this sort of thing found that many teens wish these platforms didn't even exist, and yet they can't seem to stop using them. Experts we talked to largely suggested two things. Ideally, along with your friend group, take some time offline. 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I'm Dr. Sanjay Gupta, helping you live a better life.
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15: Brady Children's Hospital in San Diego says they will continue gender-affirming care for now. Bree Tennis with details.
16: This new agreement came after a court hearing Wednesday where attorneys for both Brady Children's and the state agreed to extend a court order requiring the hospital to continue offering the care. The hospital initially stopped the programs for minor patients to protect its federal Medicare and Medicaid funding, but the California Attorney General sued, saying dropping the care violated state anti-discrimination laws. For now, the hospital will continue with gender-affirming care to patients under the age of 19, including puberty blockers and hormone treatments.
15: Google is losing more top talent to Anthropic. Bloomberg says the latest AI researchers to depart are Jonas Adler and Alexander Pritzel. It comes as Anthropic plans to go public and can lure new talent with promises of equity. California voters will decide on the Local Taxpayer Protection Act this November. Tammy Trujillo reports.
17: The legislation would make it harder for local governments to raise certain taxes. The measure would require a two-thirds vote for all local special tax increases, including those from citizen initiatives. Lawmakers and the governor have tried to get it withdrawn, citing concerns about its impact on local budgets. Currently, only special taxes from local governments need a two-thirds vote. The act would also cap real estate transfer taxes at 0.11%.
15: And using a billboard to find find love may be the way to go to get down the aisle.
7: Lisa Catalano spent thousands on billboards across the San Francisco area advertising her website, MaryLisa.com, and now she's got a boyfriend.
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7: Catalano says the billboards were helpful.
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7: She says if you're looking for a significant other, don't be afraid to put yourself out there.
18: Look for creative ways to meet other people.
7: I'm Jason Campadonia.
15: That's the latest. I'm John Fink.
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21: And it still looks heavy in Boyle Heights this morning because of that road work. So you may want to give yourself a head start or take an alternate route because your carpool lane is closed. 10 westbound from Soto Street to the 101 until 11:30 a.m. today. Downtown LA, typical congestion along with a crash on that right shoulder, 101 southbound after the 110. And Sepulveda Pass, 405 southbound before you hit Mulholland Drive, we also have a collision on your center divider.
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0: rising from the heart of the swamp, a beacon of truth is casting its light. From sea to shining sea, The Vince Show. Here's Vince Colonnaise.
1: All right, 844-484-3872. 844 for the USA. That's the way to join us today. From coast to coast, from sea to shining sea. Oh, yes, we do need that. The Save America Act. We need it, we need it, we need it, and we're fighting for it. You hear Byron Donalds today? Byron Donalds. He's done with the garbage. He's absolutely done with the garbage. He said, you know what? The Senate, they suck. Whoa, are you serious? That's what he said. Yeah, he actually said those words. Ready? Here he goes.
2: Byron Donalds.
3: Got it.
4: Man, the Senate sucks. I'm just going to come out and say it. They suck. This is not hard. 80% of the American people want the Save America Act to pass. Not 80% of Republicans, 80% of the American people. And the only organization that refused to act is the United States Senate. Everybody else is saying, this is common sense. We should do common sense things. Let's make sure only Americans are voting in our elections. Makes sense, right? Let's protect the franchise of the American people. Let's make sure that people who are sent to Washington are being voted on by Americans.
1: Amen.
4: Who the American people choose is up to them, but we have a responsibility to secure that franchise and to secure that process.
1: This is precisely the way to talk about this. Byron Donalds sounds a lot like yours truly. You have to protect the voting franchise. What have I been calling this legislation? The most important civil rights legislation this century. This is about protecting, not disenfranchising. The left is framing this up as, oh, people are going to be disenfranchised. No, we're going to keep illegals from interfering. We're going to keep non-citizens from interfering. We're going to keep dead people from interfering. We're going to keep people from interfering in our elections who should not be involved at all. This is a franchise worth protecting. What's the expression? Voting rights or civil rights? Well, let's protect them.
4: For the American people. And what is happening in the U.S. Senate is laziness, and quite frankly, it's disgusting.
1: Amen.
4: What? The Senate Democrats don't want to have voter ID in America. Why? Because they want to maintain their power. Senate Republicans don't want to do the right thing and actually have a true filibuster on the floor and debate the matter on the floor, because it would take them away from their precious meetings that they have to conduct. I'm sorry. They have a responsibility to open up the Senate floor and debate this issue in front of the American people.
1: Yes.
4: I agree with Chairman Harris 1,000%. I want to hear what Chuck Schumer has to say on the floor in full debate about why he opposes this measure. I want to hear what Elizabeth Warren has to say
1: yes.
4: about why she would oppose this measure. I want her to tell the people of Massachusetts why she believes that the people of Massachusetts should not have to show a photo ID in order to vote in a federal election.
1: Why am I vibing so hard to this? My head's bopping. This is like music.
4: In the United States of America. Just the other day, President Obama opened up his presidential library in Chicago. You needed an ID to attend the event. So if you're going to show up for President Obama's library, you got to present a voter ID, a photo ID, to gain access to that event. But to vote in our elections,
1: that's right.
4: You don't have to do that?
1: That's right.
4: That makes no sense. It's crazy and it's stupid. And so the United States Senate has a responsibility to open up that floor, use Senate procedure, actually have a debate. You have a filibustering debate. If Bernie Sanders wants to hold the floor of the U.S. Senate for 6 months, let him.
1: That'd be
4: go
1: hilarious.
4: Ahead. Swap out the Depends. Get some body armor. Somebody slip you some whatever you need.
1: Can we let him go to a different room to change the Depends?
4: Keep it going. Because it demonstrates the stupidity of your argument. And that is what the American people want to see. I, for one, want to see what their argument is. But we're not getting that because, and to be blunt, because we have Republican senators
1: yes.
4: who still believe
1: yes.
4: that the U.S. Senate is operating in 1990 America. That is ridiculous. The Democrats are true radicals. They don't want to negotiate. They don't want to debate. They want to obstruct.
1: Look, Byron Donalds has this exactly right. They're being lazy. The Republicans, lazy. Not all of them, but too many. Lazy. They just don't want to do it. They don't think it's that important. They probably think it's a small issue. Voter fraud? Yeah, I'll pay lip service to it, but it's not that big of a deal. Who cares? They don't want to push it. And that brings me to one of Jim, producer Jim's favorite senators, John Cornyn. John Cornyn has posted about this. I can't believe you are the biggest Cornyn pusher in the country, Jim. I can't believe it.
2: Shut up.
1: Shut up. Cornyn, who is apparently unable to deliver his own talking points, he just took a picture of the talking points his staff gave him about this and posted it to the internet. You realize that that's what this is, Jim, right? This is his talking points card. Somebody on his staff wrote a talking points card for him. And it's called the Save Act Talking Filibuster Issues. And it's all, it's a point by point. Let's see, 1, 2, 3, 4, 5, 6, 7, 8. It's an 8-point explanation of why the talking filibuster would be a terrible way to go to try and pass the Save America Act. And let's go through it. Let's see what he's got. Point one is he complains that every senator will be given two speeches, but that could happen over and over with every little rule and every debatable action, so that basically the speeches will stretch on into infinity is point one. There's too many speeches if we do this. It'll go forever. Point two, Democrats can force unlimited tough votes on any subject is point two. So we're going to be put into very uncomfortable positions politically. Number three, Republicans must maintain quorum at all times, including nights and weekends. In other words, Republicans have to stay present. That's very challenging for us to stay at work, to be present. That's point three. Point four, it becomes impossible for members in cycle to go to their states because we can't go out of session or control the timing of the votes. So we can't go on the campaign trail if we have to be at work, is the point he's making. What kind of points are these? These points are self-defeating. I'm not even sure I have to refute them, but we will. Point five, Democrats can drag the process out so late in the year, the Save Act can't be implemented before the election. I don't care. I want it implemented before the midterms, but if we get the Save America Act by the end of the year and it means that it won't be implemented until the following election, whatever, I don't care. I want it as quickly as we can humanly get it. Next point, mail ballot restrictions that Trump wants to do don't have the votes, even at 50. Okay, well, the House passed version of the Save Act has already come through. That doesn't have anything to do with mail-in ballot restrictions. Just pass the House version then. The next one, at the end of the process, we may not even have the votes for the bill because of amendments, change views, process fouls, etc. Oh, okay, so that means you're not going to try? Well, at the end of it, I don't know how it's going to go. Well, yeah, because you haven't even started it. And then the final point, he says, opportunity costs. What about nominations? District and circuit judges, reconciliation, appropriations, DOD supplemental, college sports, NIL, highway bill, farm bill. He says, we can't do these other things if we're doing this thing. That's his position. Now, luckily for us, in addition to those talking points all being self-defeating, we do have a very smart person who's dunked on every one of them. Her name's Rachel Bovard. Remember Rachel? Rachel, who's so wonderful, and she joined us. She's for the Conservative Partnership Institute. She joined us last year, and she was the one who was saying very loudly, because she did it here on this program, that, hey, you know, we can use the speaking filibuster to pass the Save America Act, right? And it wouldn't require a supermajority of senators. It would be a simple majority. They would just have to exhaust the debate, and then they could vote, right? Well, Rachel has dunked. She's posterized John Cornyn. She's posterized him. Remember that expression? It's when Michael Jordan would destroy some schlub in the NBA, and then they would forever be remembered as the person that Michael Jordan dunked over. Here's Rachel Bovard doing it to John Cornyn. You ready? On these points about unlimited amendments in a talking filibuster, she says this. That's the same as what happens in a budget and reconciliation voterama, which the Senate has done multiple times this year. Amendments offered during a talking filibuster can be tabled at 51 votes. And tabled by voice vote unless a sufficient second is present. For context, the last unlimited amendment process in the Senate lasted 8 hours. So Rachel's core point here is unlimited amendments. Why is that a holdup? That happens all the time, the unlimited amendment process. So you're using that as an excuse not to pursue the Save America Act is nonsense. That's a red herring. It happens all the time. Point three, she goes, a quorum is maintained. How is a quorum maintained? Is maintained through senators registering their presence via a live quorum. It works like a vote. They come in, they raise their hands, and then they leave. A quorum is then deemed present. In other words, Republicans don't even need to be on the floor for this. They just need to be around the floor to register their presence when they're summoned. But they don't need to sit on the floor constantly. Once a quorum is present, Democrats need to speak, or guess what happens if they're not speaking? Anybody? Anybody? If Democrats stop speaking, what happens? You vote! Once the Democrats stop running their sucks, we vote on the Save America Act. Delaying the vote by making a speech is actually what the filibuster is. Mr. Smith goes to Washington, anybody? That's the point. You want to stop the vote? You got to keep running your mouth. Number four, yes, this will take time, but the point is to force a negotiation. The physical pain of the process is what compels that. It's how Mansfield started with 40 votes on the Civil Rights Act and ended up getting cloture at 67 votes after 2 months of forcing a talking filibuster. That's exactly right. The Civil Rights Act passed because a filibuster was able to rally the necessary votes to achieve cloture. That's what they did in that case. The filibuster worked. The pain of the filibuster, the eloquence of the arguments, the debate itself shook out some new votes. They got to 67 that way. So why not try it again for the civil rights legislation of this century? Rachel says it forces a negotiation that would never take place otherwise by imposing a physical cost on continued obstruction. That goes back to Byron Donalds' point, that some of these senators are just too lazy to do it. Well, good. Use their laziness against them. Exploit that laziness impulse. Because if they're lazy, that means this filibuster ain't going to last long. They'll tap out early. She says, the modern Senate is so lazy that I think this would only last a week before some kind of compromise emerged, as long as the Republicans don't fold first. And a big reason the talking filibuster is attractive as a strategy for the Save America Act is it's good politics. Voter ID is an 80% issue all across party lines. It's a walking campaign ad. I suspect if you ask the voters, this is what they'd like to see rather than attending yet another chicken dinner and listening to a bunch of talking points about things the Senate promises and then never does. Well, she's right about that, too. She's right about that, too. I've got more to get to. I'm giving you the playbook. When I say you, I mean the United States Senate. Hello, senators. I know you're going on recess right now, so you have some time to listen. This is the playbook. Rachel Bovard laid it out. And you know that enough of those senators across the aisle are too lazy to do this for long. You could have this thing done in a week. You could at least get it started. More ahead on The Vince Show.
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0: serving the left cold hard facts with a side of common sense. Vince Colonnaise.
1: Yeah, more in a moment on the strategy to actually pass the Save America Act. It's funny, Jim, are you seeing some of this, like, I'm seeing it from conservative commentators. They're like, stop talking about it. You're misleading people. These are false expectations. All you're going to do is depress turnout. This is terrible. I'm like, no. I'm telling you what it's going to take to win big. You want voters to show up? Forget just a credible election point. You want voters to show up with enthusiasm by big numbers? Do what they asked you to do. Is it possible to achieve? Yes, it is. If this was a fool's errand, if there was no hope at the end of this, if there was no gold at the end of that rainbow, I wouldn't be talking about it. 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All right, more in a moment. 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
0: Vince Colonnaise.

0: Okay, so we're going through Rachel Bovard's playbook for how to get the Save America Act passed, and it looks pretty good to me. I like it. She's right about, you know, in addition to actually getting it passed, boy, it's going to create a lot of campaign ads when Democrats are rooting against election integrity right in front of the American people. But that shouldn't be the point of this effort. The point should be passage. The spillover benefit has proven how crazy the left is. Number five, voter ID and citizenship verification is worth doing regardless of implementation timing. Yeah, whenever this gets done, it gets done. This goes back to the point I made. Even if it's not before the midterms, I don't care. I need this for my children, for my grandchildren, for our future. Number six, this idea that, oh, well, mail-in ballots is not doesn't have the 50 votes. Rachel says, okay, fine, drop it. Do what has the support of 51 Republican senators right now, including Susan Collins, citizenship verification and voter ID. Now, you may hear that and you think, but Vince, I want the mail-in ballot provision. I want whatever's possible, and I want it done immediately. I want the mail-in ballot provision. I want that, too. But if we can get citizenship verification, voter ID, get non-citizens off of voter rolls, I'm not staring that gift horse in the mouth. I'm not. I'm taking it. Number seven, yes, in the Senate, outcomes are unpredictable, except when you're a reporter predicting the demise of the Save America Act. They know everything. Just ask them, says Rachel. But the Republicans would need to commit to tabling all of the poison pill Democrat amendments, just like they do when they vote against amendments that are fatal to the privilege in reconciliation. She's using some parliamentary procedure words in describing all of this, but she's basically saying, like, look, Republicans can hang together to reject Democrat amendments. They do it all the time. Let's do it here, too. She said also maybe you could adopt some good amendments, and the negotiated product gets cloture. That's the goal. But you're never getting there unless you try. And finally, there are opportunity costs for the two-week recess the Senate just took. And for its consistent two-and-a-half-day work week. Think of all the judges that we could have confirmed. But somehow, nobody ever raises those. Right. You heard John Cornyn in his talking points, whoever wrote these talking points for John Cornyn, claimed that, oh, if we get on the Save America Act, we won't be able to confirm judges. We won't be able to do reconciliation. We won't be able to fund the Pentagon. And Rachel's point is very simple. Like, well, hold on a second. You only work 2.5 days a week. What do you mean we won't be able to do these things? What about the rest of the time that you're not working? You could have been doing those things. Nobody complains about that. Well, yeah, because we need vacation. Like hell you do. You need to pass the Save America Act. More ahead on The Vince Show.
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1: KABC. The fire that started over a week ago at a warehouse in Los Angeles' Boyle Heights neighborhood is now officially knocked down. The Los Angeles Fire Department says they're still on the scene. Last Wednesday, the Lineage Logistics building started burning, sending massive plumes of black smoke into the air. No injuries were reported, but the massive cold storage warehouse was ruined. The average household could pay nearly $450 more on utility bills in 2027 and $840 more by 2030. That's according to the California Public Utilities Commission's Public Advocates Office. This means bills could keep rising even faster than they did in 2024. And the California Science Center is unveiling its vertical display of the Space Shuttle Endeavour. On Wednesday, the Science Center in Los Angeles gave the first public view of the Space Shuttle in its permanent home. Officials say the exhibit is the only place in the world where visitors can view a complete, authentic Space Shuttle system in launch position. That's the latest. I'm John Fink.
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3: Azusa, the 210 westbound just before Citrus. A multi-car crash is blocking the left lane. Right now you're seeing very heavy delays coming away from the 57. Anaheim, the 57 northbound just before Lincoln. That earlier crash remains blocking the three left lanes. You're seeing very heavy delays from Orangewood. And Seal Beach, the 405 northbound just before the 605. A car hit a FedEx truck and they're both blocking the four left lanes. You're seeing very heavy slowing from the 22.
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0: 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And let's hear what you have to say. The Vince Show.
13: You're just getting through some of the Supreme Court opinions today. There are really some great opinions today from the court. Justice Clarence Thomas wrote a concurring opinion today, meaning, of course, he's in the majority, but he's got something else he'd like to say. I'm always eager to read a Justice Clarence Thomas' opinion. And it's to the point, short, sweet, to the point. And he's writing about this decision that said, no, Syrians and Haitians who have been in the country for decades, they can't stay forever. It's called temporary protected status. And yes, the federal government can send you home, which is what the Trump administration is doing. This is outraging the left, despite the fact that America's been very generous to these people. And the left's position is they should stay forever. No, it's called temporary. But Justice Thomas today, in his concurring opinion, wrote something I find very interesting. I'll read it in its full script because it's very quick. He writes, I join the opinion of the court in full. I write separately to address two more fundamental problems with the Miot respondent's suit. First, their equal protection claim, while meritless under the court's precedence, was also beyond the district court's jurisdiction. Second, even assuming jurisdiction, the equal protection claim fails for the additional reason that aliens have no equal protection rights against the federal government. Aliens, that would be foreign nationals, have no equal protection rights against the federal government. Anybody want to take a stab at which amendment the equal protection rights derive from? Where's the equal protection element of the United States Constitution? Which amendment is that from? That's the 14th Amendment to the Constitution. Again, remember the 13th, 14th, and 15th amendments were written specifically to include former slaves into the fabric of America because they are a part of the fabric of America. They're American citizens. That's what the 13th, 14th, and 15th amendments were dedicated to. The 14th Amendment provided equal protection under the law. And Clarence Thomas is writing, it's not given to foreign countries. You don't give it away to foreigners. It's for American citizens. It's for people who live here, people who belong here. Anything else addressed in the 14th Amendment? Anything else that might come up? Let's see, in the next week, I'm stroking my non-existent, very long beard. What could possibly come up? Oh, that's right, birthright citizenship. So in case you're wondering, you want to do a little tea leaf reading? Where is Justice Clarence Thomas going to come down on whether or not foreign nationals can come into the country and boom, have an American citizen just by blitzing the country? I know where Justice Thomas is coming down. He just said it. Aliens have no equal protection rights against the federal government. The 14th Amendment to the Constitution. It's always good to read a Clarence Thomas opinion. And man, I hope everybody joins in with him on that subject next week. No promises, but very, very interesting to read today. Very interesting indeed. Okay, let me see what else I have for you. I'm sorry, I got distracted, as I so often do, by a Clarence Thomas opinion. Threw me off course, but that's perfectly fine. Let's see. Oh, Democrats are lying about the Save America Act. That's not new. In fact, one Georgia congressman, you ready for some wordplay? One Georgia congressman is lying his ass off. That's right. John Ossoff, he went on a network called Ms. Now yesterday. If you haven't heard of it, that's okay. It used to be called MSNBC some time ago. No relationship these days whatsoever to either NBC or Microsoft, apparently. It's just... they just make things up. It's Ms. Now. It has a couple of viewers, and that might be generous. Here's John Ossoff talking about the Save America Act, lying about it.
6: One of the things you've worked very hard on is this housing bill that I started the show talking about. And this morning, this all happened in the same day. Sometimes you can't make it up in Washington. Trump just decided not to sign this bill. And instead, he demanded that your Republican colleagues move forward in essentially pushing a voter suppression bill forward. I have my own thoughts. I mentioned some of them. What do you think he pulled this all today?
14: Let's be very clear about what the president is saying to the American people. The president is saying that he will not sign a bill whose purpose is to make housing affordable unless his allies in Congress pass a voter suppression bill to rig the election. He's saying, I won't even sign a bill that will give economic relief to Americans unless the rules of this election are changed so that he, Donald Trump, cannot be held accountable for all of his misdeeds.
13: Listen,
14: because that's what he really fears most of all, is that when there is a change in the balance of power and when we restore checks and balances, he knows that there will be subpoenas flying. that officials from his administration will be testifying under oath about the full range of misconduct and corruption that we already know has been happening since the moment he was sworn in.
15: So Senator Ossoff's position is that President Trump is merely trying to rig the midterms. He's trying to rig the election. This is the Chuck Schumer line. A bunch of these Democrats are saying the same thing, that the Save America Act is actually a gigantic election rigging exercise. Now, of course, what you're hearing is projection. How in the world would an election integrity law that's widely supported by the American people, that gives us evidence proof of credible elections and prevents people from committing fraud within them, how would that be rigging an election? Wouldn't that be just adding more referees to the game? Wouldn't that be having actual rules to follow that are verifiable? In a way, it's kind of like the instant replay system, actually. It's so we can double back over and see exactly what happened. Wait a second. Let's challenge the ruling on the field. Let's take a look there. Were those votes actually for that candidate? It's designed to increase the integrity of the voting franchise. So, of course, Democrats are against it. And rather than come up with other exotic explanations for why they're against it, they just straight up lie to you in the most theatrical 180-degree way possible. Actually, this would be election rigging. What? They just accuse you of precisely what they're doing. That's it. That's all this is. It's like, do they rig elections? Yeah. I mean, look at the homeless people being paid in L.A. to vote for Karen Bass. Look at all of the efforts to remove Donald Trump from ballots in places like Maine and Colorado. Look at all the attempts to arrest him and put him in mugshots. Look at some lefties have tried to kill him. He got shot in the head on a stage in Butler, Pennsylvania. Another guy, a Ukrainian, tried to kill him in Florida. Outside of an election, we just saw another attempted assassination at the White House Correspondents' Dinner recently. Yeah, no, that there's a lot of people in a variety of ways, in a variety of jurisdictions, a variety of venues, trying to stop the American people from getting what they want. So, yes, election rigging is what the left relies upon. Also, of course, information rigging, which is a form of election rigging, preventing you from knowing actual information about the way your government operates and its abuses, preventing you from knowing about, let's see, the efficacy of masks or the origin of COVID or the success of the jab. That'll definitely prevent the spread of the virus. If you get 14 jabs, you will never get infected. And of course, people kept getting infected. They're like, what's going on here? They lied to you. Well, how come I didn't know about it? They told the social media companies they weren't allowed to tell you. That's why. It's one of the reasons. Hunter Biden's laptop, you don't get to know about that. The big tech companies under the gun of the federal government, and of course with a lot of political affiliation with the Democrats, they decided not to let you know about these types of things, or they tried to prevent you. Although, the truth has a funny way of getting out anyway. Rigging! Rigging is their specialty. Illegal aliens pouring into the country, tens of millions, extra electoral college seats, extra congressional seats, unearned political power. Kind of the name of the game. That's why it's kind of fitting when Chuck Schumer says 25 million people could be kicked out of the country, could be kicked off the voting rolls, could be kicked off voting. 25 million people. He didn't say 25 million Americans. He said 25 million people could be removed from the voting rolls if the Save America Act is passed. Those would be non-citizens. The only people who are getting kicked off the voting rolls are people who are not supposed to be there. I mean, let's be honest about this. Let's just game it out for a second. You ready? So let's say we, by some miracle, do get the Save America Act passed this year. That'd be nice. Shouldn't be too much of a miracle. It's entirely possible. We've got a majority in the Senate. Let's say we get it passed. Let's say it begins to apply to elections. Let's say that non-citizens get removed from the voting rolls. And in the process, an American citizen, just a poor old grandma who's been voting every election her whole life and looks forward to it, always eager to get involved in civics and participate in her country's constitutional republic. But she's a Democrat. She's a Democrat, and she doesn't get to vote. You really think the Democrats would let that sob story go? That, oh, shoot, she just lost? No, it would be the biggest story in America. They would have every single legacy news outlet talking about it. Every single one. But they don't have stories like that. They do this all the time with President Trump. It's constant fake news. American citizens are being deported. They're just making crap up. And they're like, oh, really? Can you tell the story then? Why aren't you telling? Give me the specific story that you're talking about. What do you even mean? And they don't. They don't. They just sort of generically like throw their hands up and they're like, it's definitely happening. And you're a bigot if you don't believe it. And you start to realize as you go through these stories, as I have now for many years, and you go through them one by one, there's just a constant, never-ending string of lies. They don't have any actual arguments against the Save America Act. So they manufacture the most ridiculous possible attacks. Oh, it's actually election rigging. Okay. All right. Why did they let you have a microphone? What? The founders should have really thought a little bit longer about the First Amendment. We should have figured out a way to keep Democrats. No, I'm just kidding. Of course they can talk. In fact, the fact is, the more they talk, the more ridiculous they seem. In the eyes of any sane person, I see this and I'm like, you're nuts. But it requires the truth to come to that conclusion. You have to know what the truth actually is. So there's Ossoff just echoing the nonsense. You know, Mike Johnson is the Speaker of the House. He conjured up this thing about how we should use reconciliation to pass the Save America Act, that budget technique. I listened to this now a lot in the last 24 hours. In fact, I think I played some of this for you yesterday. Let me play a little bit more. I am listening to this thing, and the more I hear it, the more I think this is such a terrible attempt to pretend like they can pass anything related to the Save America Act. Listen to Mike Johnson yesterday, who, by the way, is meeting with the president today to discuss strategy. The Speaker of the House is reportedly meeting with President Trump today to talk about this very thing. Take a listen.
16: He's laser focused on Save America Act, as most common sense Americans are. The only path, I think, to get that done, because you're never going to get seven Democrats to join 53 Republicans in the Senate to do that. They will not do it. Chuck Schumer will never vote for that or release any Democrat to do it. You have to put it on a reconciliation bill. We believe that if you create a grant program that ties it to reconciling the budget, and you allow blue states, if they come to their senses and they want to avail themselves of election integrity proposals and ideas and policies, they can draw down from a federal fund.
15: They won't. They won't. The conditional that he offered just now should have led to you instantly being like, nope, nope. You hear that, Jim? He goes, if blue states want to avail themselves to election integrity, we'll have funds available for them to do that. What the hell is that? I mean, yesterday when I first heard it, actually, I'm a little bit ashamed that I didn't dunk on it harder yesterday when I first heard it. I thought for a moment yesterday, I was like, well, maybe he thinks he can get some little victory out of this. No, the more I hear this, the more I'm like, this is insanity. So the offer you're making is like, hey, Democrat states, we're going to come up with some funding for you to have election integrity if you actually want it. And if you don't want it, that's fine, too. No, it's not. That's the whole point of the Save America Act is the failure of these blue states to actually have safe elections, secure elections. This gets to the Elections Clause of the Constitution specifically. There's a lot of misunderstanding about this. The Elections Clause of the Constitution, let me pull up the text for you, because in it, it does talk about the rights of states to set their own election rules, the times, places, and manner of holding elections for senators and representatives shall be prescribed in each state by the legislature thereof. So perhaps you've heard this over time. There's a lot of people who talk about election laws, and they're like, well, that's for the states to handle. That's true. That's true. Fundamentally, at our best, we let the states handle their elections. That's the way you're supposed to do it, because you want to try and avoid as much as you can centralized control of elections across the country, because the more centralized that control is, the greater the power of whoever controls the federal government to rig elections across the country. That is a deep concern. It's why we stood in arm-to-arm, you know, locking arms against Nancy Pelosi's ridiculous, quote, For the People Act and this other garbage that was designed to federalize our elections to allow Democrats a way to rig them. That, of course, shouldn't be allowed. But read the other half of the Elections Clause. Article 1, Section 4, Clause 1. Ready? But the Congress may at any time, by law, make or alter such regulations, except as to the places of choosing senators. And that, of course, is from when the legislatures used to choose the senators. So there's a lot has changed since that. But that element, the Congress may at any time by law make or alter such regulations. That's because, and the founders, they were really thoughtful about this. When they put this in the Constitution in the first place, they conceptualized a world in which states were trying to upend the will of the people nationally. And they needed, and the Congress would need to step in from time to time in order to restore order. This is one of those moments. And this is why we need the Save America Act. And as always, we need to adhere to the Constitution. More ahead on The Vince Show.
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0: I got Chip Roy smacking around the Senate. You want to hear that? All right, sure.
1: 2 years ago, when I worked to draft this legislation, I worked intently with a number of folks who are currently in the administration in the White House. I worked with Senator Mike Lee, worked with my colleagues here, Cleta Mitchell, one of the most highly respected election lawyers in the nation. And we drafted a simple bill. And it's not complicated. The American people understand it, and that's why it's so important. Only American citizens should vote in American elections. Voter ID should apply in federal elections. The Constitution is clear that we have authority to address this matter,
0: yes,
1: both from the standpoint of handling immigration and dealing with the rules involving our own election.
0: Yep.

0: This is something that the American people want us to do. Very clearly, this is something that the President of the United States wants to see accomplished by virtue of his actions yesterday with respect to the housing bill, but also in his messaging, he's been very clear about this. The only question before us right now is whether the Senate will put America first or continue to put the Senate first.
1: Chip Roy is right. He's right on all counts. Look at him going over the Constitution, too. Like, I like guys like that. You know, constitutional, America-loving guys. Thank you to Chip Roy. Coming up, we got to talk to Ron, J.D. Vance, Marco Rubio. Are they fighting with each other? We just heard from Marco. He'll explain. That's ahead.
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14: Here is the news.
15: KABC. A former California State Parks superintendent is facing felony charges, Mark Mayfield reports.
16: Kevin Pearsall is accused of hiding a camera inside the men's employee locker room at the Bolsa Chica State Beach lifeguard headquarters. Authorities say the Long Beach resident recorded nude videos at nearly two dozen men between August of 2024 and July of 2025. He's also accused of sharing the images with two other men. Authorities say a sworn California State Parks officer found a USB stick in the locker room. The hidden camera was inside the USB stick. Pearsall has worked for California State Parks since 1994 and was superintendent from 2023 to July of 2025. He'll be arraigned in August.
15: The Los Angeles Unified School District has a new superintendent following the resignation of Alberto Carvalho. Sharon Reardon with details.
17: Andres Chait had been serving as acting superintendent since February when Carvalho was placed on administrative leave due to a federal law enforcement investigation. Chait began his career with the LAUSD as a kindergarten teacher and later served as a principal, local district superintendent, and chief of school operations. Board President Scott Schmerelson says Chait's deep knowledge of the district and trust he's built with employees and school communities makes him uniquely qualified to lead the nation's second largest school system. NBC4 reports the FBI has not said what it's investigating in relation to Carvalho.
15: And PG&E is warning about a new scam with barcodes and QR codes. Scammers call, threaten to cut off your power, and send a barcode or QR code for you to pay for outstanding bills at a local store.
18: Scammers are
2: relentless. They're constantly changing their tactics.
15: Jason King with PG&E says the utility will never ask for payment using a barcode, QR code, prepaid debit card, money transfer device, or financial information over the phone. They note that they also won't come to your door about payment. So far this year, customers have lost over $200,000 to scams. That's the latest. I'm John Fink.
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13: Downtown LA, the 101 northbound, you're going to pick up very heavy delays coming away from the 5. That's going to continue up to the 110. And then once you're through the 110, mostly just patchy delays up to the Cahuenga Pass. On the other side, the 101 southbound heading into downtown, you're going to see heavy slowing from Santa Monica Boulevard down to the 110. And Seal Beach, the 405 northbound just before the 605, an earlier crash remains blocking the 4 left lanes. You're seeing extremely heavy traffic coming away from Westminster Boulevard.
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0: rising from the heart of the swamp, a beacon of truth is casting its light. From sea to shining sea, The Vince Show. Here's Vince Colonnaise.
1: Okay, 844-484-3872, 844-4-THE-USA. That's the way to join us today, from coast to coast. From sea to shining sea, get you in here on the program. Does Marco Rubio hate J.D. Vance? Is he plotting a run for president? Is he trying to figure out ways to divide himself from the vice president of the United States right now? The answer to all of those questions apparently is no. No. But it doesn't stop the media from mindlessly speculating and trying to sow division, which there's a lot of. It's amazing to me. You know, Vice President Vance has been so front and center, and there's no political advantage to taking on the jobs that he's been doing. I mean, yeah, the payoff could be really big if they're huge successes, but there's a lot of peril in taking the gigs that J.D. Vance has taken. Kamala Harris would never. Kamala Harris is a moron, but she was smart enough in general not to put herself out and say that she was going to orchestrate peace in the Middle East. Like, come on, Kamala? I don't think so. No, but J.D. Vance, what has he got? He's got the fraud portfolio, right? Fraud Force. They're arresting people by the hundreds, billions upon billions of dollars in fraud that they're taking down. They're getting these bad guys from foreign countries. J.D. Vance has stood up a list of the 10 most wanted fraudsters in America, and they keep taking them out one by one by one. I love it. More of that, please. Keep it coming. I'm not tired of winning on that front. And then this thing about the Middle East, trying to figure out how to negotiate a deal. They don't have a deal, despite the lies you keep hearing. They're trying to negotiate one with Iran. And in the midst of his very public presence, which, again, is unusual, the vice president of the United States tasked with this, well, it's a big mission, and the president needs a big person to run it. In the midst of his very public presence, there's a storyline that's being pushed by the press that somehow Marco Rubio is intentionally sidelining himself, that he's hiding. He's keeping his head down. He doesn't want to be a part of this explosion. He sees the writing on the wall. He knows this is all going south. He's sitting it out. And as soon as all these people are destroyed by their own reckless behavior, he will rise from the ashes and become the Republican nominee. That's the story. But it's not the real story. In fact, Marco Rubio addressed this today because the media won't shut up about it. Do you want a higher profile role? Are you concerned that J.D. Vance is the one who's getting all the attention here? Why aren't you being featured in all of this? And here's Rubio today going, this is a silly question. You are being silly. J.D. Vance is the vice president of the United States. He's the second most powerful person in our country. It is a sign of the president's commitment to this issue that he asked J.D. Vance to run it. Listen.
2: Sir, as the country's top diplomat, do you not want more of a direct role in these talks, which have been, until now, really led by the vice president and...
3: I think that's just a silly analysis. So the vice president is the second-ranking person in our government. It just shows you how seriously we take that endeavor. And we have a team of people that do work. I mean, I'm here today because they were overseas last week. We all have a role to play in this regard. So, I mean, I'm here. I've been here for 3 days. This is a key component of that. So, but that...
1: He's in Bahrain, by the way. He's negotiating in the Middle East with all these Gulf allies.
3: I think that's a really silly question. The vice president of the United States, other than the president, is the second most powerful person in our government. The fact that he's directly involved in this tells you the importance that our administration has given to this topic. So I think it's a very positive thing that he's involved in it.
1: Yeah, of course. It's like you and I can see this from 1,000 miles away, and yet the press is still going to try and create tension and division where there is none. Marco Rubio's in hiding. He's so embarrassed. He's so embarrassed by what they're doing. What are you talking about? He's the Secretary of State. Doesn't really get much bigger than that when you're the chief diplomat for the United States executing on the president's vision here. Rubio wants peace in the Middle East. Clearly. And he's clear-eyed about all of this. Here's Rubio today. He was asked to further tell us, what divisions do you have? This is a real question. What divisions do you have with J.D. Vance? Tell us about your divisions. It's like divisions. First of all, on what issue? What are you even talking about?
3: Fidelity about this, about
4: let's
3: this
4: just process. Let's just put a fine point on this question. How wide is the divide between you and the vice president?
3: On what issue?
4: On any issue.
3: This administration, let me tell you something. Everyone here is aligned behind the president of the United States, every single one of us. The president of the United States makes the foreign policy of our country. And our job, we obviously give advice, we give counsel, we give opinions. But when the president of the United States is the one who is elected by the people of our country to conduct our foreign policy, the president makes these decisions, and all of us on his team, every single one of us, works in lockstep very closely with one another to execute on the president's foreign policy.
1: I want you to dwell on the most important element here. This is President Trump. J.D. Vance, Marco Rubio, they are very talented people. The bench is deep. And these guys are in lockstep with the president on getting this done. But this is ultimately the president's vision for how we're going to achieve peace, how we're going to achieve American flourishing, how we're going to achieve safety, how we're going to achieve a denuclearized Iran. It is President Trump's vision. It's not J.D. Vance's vision. J.D. Vance offers his ideas on this. It's not Marco Rubio's vision. Marco Rubio offers his ideas on this. And when the president makes a decision, there's a crisp salute, and then they move on. They execute on that mission. So this idea, while there's attempts to try and divide J.D. and Marco, Vance and Rubio, there's also this thing like, oh, well, Trump doesn't actually own it. It's J.D. Vance who's devising this whole thing. Rubio's telling you, you're wrong. That's stupid, too. This is Trump's plan. And as we've been saying, let the man cook. Let him do it. More from Rubio.
3: Everything we do is because the president's made a decision that it's going to be done. And one of the things I'm very proud of, I can't speak for every element of our government because I'm not involved in other aspects of our government, but one of the things that I'm the proudest of is that when it comes to foreign policy and national security, we have no drama, we have no games. We have a group of people that work very well together and closely to execute on the president's directives, which is why I think we've had good outcomes and good achievements, and we're going to continue to have good outcomes and good achievements. Everyone has an important role to play, and everyone is playing that role and doing it in a collaborative process. Okay. And I think that serves the president well, and I think that serves the country well.
4: Of course,
1: no drama, no games. We're collaborating. It serves the country well. In fact, the only people who've really been a problem are Senate Republicans. They're kind of the only ones. Drama and games, that's coming from the Senate right now. But the executive branch, no drama, no games. Talented lieutenants, people who are working on behalf of the president's agenda, getting it done, working together. Stop with the division. We are not falling for it. Great to hear from Rubio. He addressed some other things as well today. This is Marco Rubio addressing who in Iran they're negotiating with. Jim, is this from yesterday's Rubio remarks? I believe it is. Cut 15 in our cut sheet today. This is, Rubio is he's had a lot on his plate today, including, I should point out, is it from this morning, number 15? Okay, good. I should also point out that Rubio is also saying that we're sending whatever we can. We're assessing right now the horrors in Venezuela. Did you see the news overnight that had this twin earthquakes in Venezuela, one after the other, in the 7 magnitude? These are big earthquakes, a 7.5 and a 7.2, one after the other, slamming Venezuela. The capital, Caracas, getting hit very hard. The carnage there is just at levels that we don't know yet. We just can't get our arms around yet. The search and rescues are underway. As of this morning, hundreds of people confirmed dead and about 1,000 injured. That was in the morning report this morning from Venezuela. And Marco Rubio, I don't think he got any sleep last night because all the incoming calls to the United States from this hemisphere, from the Western hemisphere, these countries contact the United States knowing that we're the best at this, trying to coordinate the response. And Marco Rubio said that even the airport, it's shut down because just there's been so much destruction. So the United States military is going to have to come up with some novel ways to get flights in and out. We've got some support on the way. And the president himself posted early this morning that the two major earthquakes that just hit the great people of Venezuela are both massive in scale and have left a devastating number of deaths. The USA stands ready, willing, and able to help. I've instructed all agencies of our government to get ready to move quickly. We will be there for our new and great friends. Early reports are not good, said the president of the United States. So in addition to everything else, the Secretary of State, of course, has this on his plate as well. So prayers for the people of Venezuela right now as they recover from that catastrophe. But Marco Rubio did talk about Iran, as Jim tells us, this is from this morning, and about who they're negotiating with, what that looks like. There's a little bit more from Marco Rubio. And the general theme from all of this is we don't trust words, we trust actions. Listen.
2: Yeah. You used to call them religious theocratic lunatics. Do you still believe that language applies to the leadership today?
3: Well, look, it's not that I believe it. It's the fact of the matter. I mean, the Iranian system is led by clerics, radical clerics.
1: Yep.
3: That's what it's always been led by, and that's what it continues to be led by. That said, we also have to manage the geopolitics of the situation. And there's an if they've changed their mindset, or if they've changed their approach to their relations with the United States and their neighbors, then we're going to give this thing a chance to work. Maybe this changed. I'm not saying it has. I'm saying the president wants to explore whether that's the case. And if it has, we're going to find out. But we're not going to find out because of what they say. We're going to find out because of what they do.
1: Yeah.
3: We're going to judge them by their actions. And we'll test that proposition and see. And no one says it's going to be easy, because I think at the end, you know, we know that people that are still at the top levels of that government are people that adhere to the same theology and the same mentality as the people that have led it in the past. They've got some people in the political branches that seem more flexible or more willing to work with us. Those are the ones we're negotiating with. We'll see how it works out.
1: Yeah, he's like, look, one of the themes here is like the Iranians have had all these like press statements and propaganda statements. And they're like, we're not doing that. We're not letting inspectors in. We didn't agree to anything. And the administration is basically laughing off their random statements. And they're like, it doesn't even matter what they say. Marco Rubio's position is like, I don't care what you say. I care what you do. I care that you're not disrupting traffic in the Strait of Hormuz. That's the thing we care about. You can talk all the time. We control the Strait. But if you're not messing with any of the ships, you're like, okay, you just keep running your sucks. You keep talking crap. But the expression isn't TCFO, talk crap FO. It's FAFO. So as long as you ain't FAing, we're good. We're good. We'll keep working with you, even if you sound like lunatics, which you always do. I've got more from Marco Rubio, a lot more to get to, coming up on The Vince Show.
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1: Hi, I'm Vince Colonnaise, host of The Vince Podcast. 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

0: What about that Strait of Hormuz, Marco Rubio? What do you have to say about that?
1: But what we're interested in is not their press conferences. What we're interested in is whether or not ships are moving. If ships are moving as they should be moving, then that's what we're going to judge and that's what we're going to react to. If, on the other hand, this rhetoric is backed up by actual ships being threatened and ships are not moving, that's a violation of the agreement and we're going to have a problem with it. So what we are watching is we see the continued flow of ships in this particular case. That lane is the one that's being used for this evacuation effort that's being led by the International Maritime Organization, and that must continue. And as long as it continues, they can have all the press conferences they want. If that stops, then we're going to have a problem. But what we're interested in is not their press conferences.
0: We're not interested in the press conferences. We're interested in actions. This is great. So tell me again how that that amounts to any difference whatsoever from J.D. Vance. It doesn't. The same message coming from these talented messengers, these talented negotiators, these talented diplomats working really hard to try and secure a peace. And it's been we've had some good news on oil. The president's been very excited by the drop in the oil price. The oil price has been going down, which has been nice. It's been kissing $70, which is way down from over $100 a barrel. And that's great. Let's continue to see those numbers come down, because the cheaper and more available energy is, the more human flourishing we get. It's about as clear as you could possibly be on that subject. It's a humanitarian mandate to have cheap, abundant energy. It just helps us in every way. And it's great for the American economy. The president's trying to get that up and running. So we'll see. You know, the time period, the clock is running. I don't know how many days we're into this thing, but it's a 60-day period of negotiations with the Iranians. And the president says that things are going pretty well. They're going pretty well. He keeps on giving us updates, and he keeps on trying to get this thing done. So we'll keep our eyes on that. Last night, the president was at the National Mall for the launch of that Great American State Fair. This thing looks pretty cool, this Great American State Fair. And he gave a great speech last night about our wonderful country. And, of course, the media, they're just, like, attacking this thing. Like, the whole time it's been like, which musical acts are there? Who's pulling out? They're not a part of this. Everyone hates Trump. And I keep thinking, like, isn't it great to have a guy who celebrates our country? And why do we have an American news media who spends so much time crapping on it? What's that about? Truly. It's upsetting. It's sad to see. I mean, you know, it's not shocking, but it's totally appalling. Now, the president did a nice job. And I was wondering, Jim, when I saw the renderings of the Great American State Fair, what it was going to look like. Are they actually going to have that Ferris wheel? They do. They've got the Ferris wheel. It looks like a state fair. A nice big old Ferris wheel right there on the National Mall. So cool. The President of the United States singing our country's praises. I've got that for you coming up on The Vince Show.
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2: A former California State Parks superintendent is facing felony charges. Kevin Pearsall, a Long Beach resident, is accused of hiding a camera inside the Bolsa Chica State Beach Lifeguard Headquarters men's employee locker room and filming nude lifeguards and other employees. He will be arraigned on August 6th. California voters will decide on the Local Taxpayer Protection Act this November. The legislation would make it harder for local governments to raise certain taxes. The measure would require a two-thirds vote for all local special tax increases, including those from citizen initiatives. Lawmakers hope to negotiate changes before the November ballot is finalized later today. And the Los Angeles Unified School District has a new superintendent following the resignation of Alberto Carvalho. Andres Chait has been serving as acting superintendent since February when Carvalho was placed on administrative leave due to a federal law enforcement investigation. That's the latest. I'm John Fink.
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4: We've now got a SIG alert in Pacoima on the 5 northbound right after the 118. Pretty tough crash here with injuries. Only the left lane is open. It stopped from Terrabella Street. And we still have a SIG alert in Seal Beach. 405 northbound before the 605. They're clearing it out of the fast track lanes. But it looks like the two left lanes are still going to be blocked there. It's backed up to Westminster Boulevard.
5: How did I lose weight? And I did. Lean, right here. I did. I love this stuff. Listen, Brickhouse Nutrition been with me for a long time. 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True story, I never minded being 235, but you know what minded? 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Brickhouse Nutrition is one of the best products out there. It works like most of these GLP ones. Most of those weight loss injections, they help control blood sugar and curb appetite so you eat less. 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But that's what Lean was created to do without the needles, but it replicates the benefits of these injections. 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
9: The United States is the hottest country in the world. President of the United States talking about this last night at the Great American State Fair launch in Washington, D.C. Jim, I'm going to have to work my way down there. I'm going to have to check this thing out. It looks pretty cool to me. The president reflecting on 250 years of greatness in this country. Let's hear from the president a bit.
10: 250 years ago, a new nation was founded by farmers and soldiers, shopkeepers and tradesmen who stood strong to defend their rights, their families, and their freedom from tyranny across the sea, from every city and town, from the mountains and valleys, from the backwoods and rocky shores. They came by the thousands to fill the ranks of American patriots and enlist their lives in the righteous cause of independence. That's what they did. This exceptional nation was forged and won by some of the bravest, toughest, strongest, most extraordinary people ever to stride the earth.
7: Yeah.
10: Together we stand on the shoulders of incomparable heroes such as George Washington, Thomas Jefferson, John Adams, Abraham Lincoln, Benjamin Franklin, Alexander Hamilton, John Paul Jones, John Hancock, at Lexington and Concord, Brooklyn and Saratoga, Trenton and Yorktown, and at Independence Hall in Philadelphia. These real-life legends and American icons poured out their blood, sweat, and tears and risked everything they had to purchase and to live the most priceless and glorious inheritance of any people ever to be on this earth. They all lived by the oath that Patrick Henry made immortal: give me liberty or give me death.
9: The stakes couldn't have been higher. The stakes could not have been higher for the nation's founders. I think a lot about Thomas Jefferson and the pledge of their lives, fortunes, and sacred honor to stand up this country. Think about how far we've come. And nowadays, it's interesting because we can't help but think about it in a current political lens, because that has a lot of impact on whether or not this country endures for 250 more. Nowadays, you've got an entire category of people in the United States who think that they owe nothing to our country, that our country, that whatever good things we have are ill-gotten, that this was all stolen, that this is, you're unentitled to anything good in your life, that this country's contemptible, we don't need borders. That's what all those socialists, these commies who just got the nod this week in New York City, that's what they all believe. They don't even, all those names that President Trump just read off, to the extent that they even know who these people are, they hate them reflexively. He didn't say Ilhan Omar. He said George Washington. So therefore, he needs to be condemned. It's crazy. It's crazy. There's a reason Ilhan Omar's name will never be read out in a list like this.
10: 50 years, every generation of Americans have taken up the same call to freedom, from the storied alleys of Boston to the streets of Philadelphia, from the golden fields of Michigan to the gleaming shores of California, and from Texas to Florida to right here in now beautiful and extremely safe Washington, D.C., our American ancestors. Our American ancestors fought and won the most vicious battles. They explored and settled the most dangerous frontiers and let no challenge ever break their spirit or their pride. They were proud to be Americans. They love our country. They look down on us now. They love our people. Americans crossed the Great Plains, scaled the mighty Rockies, tamed the Wild West, and turned this continent into industrial powerhouses like nobody has ever seen. We laid down the railroads, raised up the skyscrapers, built the great highways, invented the airplane, won two world wars, defeated fascism and communism. We're going to have to do that again. And led humanity into space. And we did it all in the span of just 250 years. Now we are expanding the glory of American freedom into horizons, really into a horizon that's never been seen before. We've never reached so high as we're reaching right now. This is our heritage. This is our history. And this is the destiny of America, to be the greatest, most incredible country ever to grace the earth. We are one people, one nation, marching into one magnificent future under our great American flag that we love and respect so much.
9: You know, pride in your country really matters. Matters a great deal. It's a motivating force. You feel like you're contributing to something bigger than yourself, you know. Looking back at our great history and seeing the odds that so many great Americans overcame in order to succeed is inspirational. It motivates you to things that you didn't even know were possible for yourself. You know, we're trying to get to Mars right now. You know about that? Like, there's an effort to try and get to Mars, a brand new frontier for all of humanity. What country's going to do it? If the United States can maintain the energy and the momentum that we have, we can do it. We can do it. Elon's trying to do it. President Trump wants to do it. Kind of an amazing thing. We were the first to land on the moon. What? We didn't land on the moon. Yes, we did. And the long bleached by the sun American flag is up there to prove it. We just sent astronauts around the moon, actually, just to go and survey everything up there. We can achieve really great things. In fact, we have over and over and over again. And don't let anybody tell you otherwise. You know, it's neat. I was like, I told you this week, and I was talking about with Jim yesterday. I've been watching some of these World Cup games and watching the enthusiasm of the fans. And people have a lot of enthusiasm for their own countries. You know, they travel to the United States. They get to see our great country. They also become aware of the lies that they're being told back home about our country. It turns out the American media, not the only media to lie. There's a lot of media around the planet that are lying to populations. And people get here and they're like, wow, this country is way better than I realized. We know. There's a reason people keep trying to break into it and trying to stay here. It's a great place. It's a really great place to live with good people. But it's neat to see these countries, the enthusiasm they have for their own teams, right? You know, Brazil and Spain and France. You watch these guys and they're all very enthusiastic. But that's the kind of enthusiasm that not only we should have, but we should have at levels that no other country could possibly reach just because of how great this country is. What a blessing it is. I think part of this is just recognizing how much of a gift this country is and how much of a blessing it is. It's kind of an accident of your birth that you get to live here. How neat is that? How neat is it that God saw fit to put you here at this time in world history? I think that everyone should take a moment each day to pray a prayer of gratitude for the blessings they've been given, no matter where you are on this planet. The fact that you're alive and you're breathing, that's enough. That's a good start. But the fact that you get to live in the United States of America and call yourself an American citizen, what an extraordinary blessing. What an extraordinary blessing. And anybody who tells you that that's a sin or there's something wrong with that or this is unearned and there's nothing good that's ever come of the United States, or the United States is the bad guy, especially if they're Americans, they're betraying the blessing that God has given them. They're kicking dirt into its face. Pretty contemptible, actually. And I like that, you know, and part of the way we can establish this appreciation is we take a trip every so often through our country's young history. It's 250 years. Feels like a long time. Not a long time. Just a couple centuries. If you've ever traveled to Europe, you've seen buildings that are older than our country. Plenty of places around the planet. But man, in 250 years, we've packed in a lot of amazing stories. There's a little bit more from the president. From the State Fair, just talking about what a great place it is.
10: Tonight, right here on the National Mall, we are beginning the most unforgettable birthday party any country has ever seen. Oh, you're going to have a good time. You're going to have a good time. This evening, it's my honor to officially kick off the celebration with the Great American State Fair. It's going to be great. It's going to be unbelievable. So from today through July 10th, this event will showcase all 56 states and territories. There will be no military flyovers. And I want to tell you something, because they're going to be beyond flyovers. There'll be something like you've never seen. You get just a little tiny glimpse of it tonight. By the way, how good is our Air Force? How good is our... Nobody's ever seen those planes. They are serious planes. When the bad guys see those planes coming, they say, we give up. But we're going to have special performances, patriotic music, high-tech demonstrations, unique exhibitions, a FIFA fan zone, which is great, and it really has been big stuff, and even an old-fashioned rodeo. I love rodeo. I don't know how they do it. I don't know how they do it. Then on July 4th, we will have the greatest show of all on the National Mall. Your favorite president will be speaking. So please show up. Because if we have two empty seats, you know what's going to happen? The fake news is going to say he didn't fill out the arena. No, I'll be speaking. I'll be very proudly speaking as we ring in our 250th year with the largest fireworks display in world history, 10 times larger than any that we've ever done in Washington or in the United States.
11: Where did that story break?
10: If you like fireworks.
11: Where did that story break?
10: Then in August, we're going to have what's called the Patriot Games, a first of its kind competition featuring the greatest high school athletes from all across the United States. And applications are open through July 10th. These are the best athletes in the country, young athletes. And soon thereafter, we'll have a Freedom 250 Grand Prix right here in Washington around the Capitol.
9: Very cool. Absolutely wonderful. IndyCar. It's going to be neat. IndyCar zooming around the Capitol. Cool. We had a UFC fight a couple weeks ago celebrating some great, you know, great combat sports right there on the South Lawn. Pretty cool to see. You get all these high school athletes competing in the feats of athleticism. Isn't that nice? What a return to health. That's been a fun thing. The MAHA movement and RFK Jr. and all of the push to restore the health of American citizens. This is great. And notice that in the midst of all of this, all of the, you know what the theme of every one of those stories is? Personal achievement. Being able to do it, just being able to work on a craft, to hone it, to succeed at the highest levels, to achieve on the merits. The great thing about America is you can. You can. It's a country that enables people to come from little means and to achieve greatness. Not a lot of countries can say that. Not a lot of countries can accommodate that. So many countries lack the rule of law, lack the order necessary, lack the constitutional rights and the preservation of those rights. America's got all of the gifts, all of the blessings. You've got a great legacy, and we should work really hard to protect it. More ahead on The Vince Show.
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0: How did I lose weight? And I did. Lean, right here. I did. 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
2: And knee in the groin on the same play.
3: So yeah, it's the Phoenix Mercury were playing. They were in Indianapolis playing against Caitlin Clark and her team, and a woman by the name of Alyssa Thomas appears to. She's not even falling. She dives down on top of Caitlin Clark. She intentionally goes down on top of her, puts her knee into Caitlin Clark's gut, and then punches her in the throat. And acts like she had fallen and done all of this. And she's getting mugged by the whole team. There's like three players around her. The ball is nowhere near her. The ball's rolling away. So it's not like anybody's diving for a loose ball. If they are, they're faking it. It's not like this girl, Alyssa Thomas, is trying to brace her fall. Because if she was, her hand would be open. Have you ever fallen over?
2: Yes.
3: If you fall, you open your hand to brace your fall. You try and catch yourself, right? She balls up into a fist and happens to fall directly into Caitlin's throat. And you tell me how exactly this is anything but an assault on Caitlin Clark. And this thing, you know, I'm not like some WNBA watcher. The truth is, like, I've consumed a couple games. I mostly consume clips. Like, I'll see Caitlin Clark just drilling threes from the stands. It's unbelievable how good this girl is at shooting. But then the other clips I see are Caitlin Clark being assaulted on the basketball court. And invariably by black lesbian players who hate her for being a white straight chick who's got all the attention in the league. Let's be honest about what we're seeing. It's like insane to me.
2: But the other thing is the coaches do nothing. The refs do nothing. Most of the time her teammates don't do anything except Sophie Cunningham sometimes.
3: Yes. It's just like this much bigotry on display. And the fact is, you know, I've talked about earlier, like, don't stare a gift horse in the mouth. They're straight up punching the gift horse. They're assaulting the gift horse. This woman has delivered interest in this league. They've delivered, she's delivered ratings. And you know what comes from interest in ratings? Revenue, money. Apparently, some of these players are now flying a lot better. They're getting like chartered flights and things, like stuff they never had access to before because of the increased attention on the league. And instead of saying, thank you, isn't it wonderful? Man, let's have a great competition. Let me see if I can beat her on the basketball court through conventional play. Instead, they're just assaulting her. They're assaulting her because they're jealous that she's getting attention, and they clearly have a bigoted view towards her. They're upset by whatever it is, her skin color, her sexual preferences, whatever it is. They're upset at her, and they're assaulting. The whole thing is insane. And I don't know, maybe I'm getting too enraged by it. It's just,
2: no, I just think. No sense. And her coach hates her. They do not have a good relationship at all.
3: I just don't think that, like, first of all, if like any basketball player was being assaulted, but I'm watching a female basketball player being assaulted on the basketball court, and everyone's acting like, well, it's just the game. Are you serious right now? And then they don't call her. They don't call these. There's no fouls. Like, in a normal world, you'd at least be ejected from the game for something like that. People are like, well, why didn't they call it technical? Technical. She punched her in the throat. Inject her from the game. While you're at it, isn't there a cop somewhere nearby? Anyway, that's driving me absolutely crazy. I don't like it. I don't like it. But, you know, the other piece of this is, didn't Caitlin at one point kind of, like, placate them? Like, they were crapping all over her, and she was like, oh, I just want to say I love everybody. And she's kind of was doing the lip service thing. Caitlin, it's time to get radicalized, baby. They're punching you in the throat. Just get tough. Just get as tough as you can. Because your league's not coming to help you. You're going to have to help yourself. I'll be back with you tomorrow on the Vince Show.
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5: How did I lose weight? And I did. Lean, right here. I did. I love this stuff. Listen, Brickhouse Nutrition been with me for a long time. So chatting with Miles, I'm up at like 235. True story. I never minded being 235, but you know what minded? My knees that were falling apart and my back. I'm like, I don't know, before I started really lifting, probably about 190.

0: So 235 was a lot. I said, I got to lose some LBs, Miles. 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
4: 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KABC News at Noon. I'm Jeff Vaughn from On LACA. Los Angeles Mayor Karen Bass is looking to the failed Kamala Harris presidential run to help her in the city's November runoff. The New York Post reports Bass has replaced her longtime top campaign strategist with Julie Chavez Rodriguez, a Democratic operative who managed Kamala Harris's presidential campaign. In 2024, Donald Trump defeated Harris, sweeping all seven battleground states. The shakeup signals Bass is turning to those that helped shape Harris's national campaign. With the November runoff fast approaching, Bass is clearly betting that a Kamala Harris-style campaign, although a loser nationally, can deliver a victory locally. The Boyle Heights warehouse fire has been, quote, knocked down, according to L.A. City fire crews. That means the main body of the fire has been put out. The shift now moves to cleanup as the cause remains under investigation. California's biggest taxpayer watchdog is digging in against Governor Gavin Newsom. The Howard Jarvis Taxpayers Association says it won't pull its November ballot measure, the Save Proposition 13 Act, despite pressure from Sacramento. The proposal makes it harder for state and local governments to raise taxes. Supporters say it's about protecting Proposition 13, passed by voters back in 1978, that limits the property tax rate. Newsom and Democrats say it jeopardizes funding for schools, roads, and public safety. The Howard Jarvis Taxpayers Association says Sacramento has spent years chipping away at Proposition 13 through the courts. Harvey Weinstein will not face the fourth rape trial. New York prosecutors dropped the remaining rape charge after the accuser said she could no longer endure testifying after years of legal proceedings. Weinstein remains behind bars after a separate New York sexual assault conviction and a California rape conviction. Get news and insights at onlaca.com. I'm Jeff Vaughn on The John Phillips Show.
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6: The good news is our signal has cleared in Seal Beach, 405 northbound before you get to the 605. But the bad news is it's still going to be slow from Westminster Boulevard. Now we still have that trouble in Pacoima with a signal on the 5 northbound right after the 118. Only the left lane is going to be open. It's backed up to the 5. And on the 170 southbound at Riverside Drive, we've got another wreck. They're scooting that over to the right shoulder, though.
0: How did I lose weight? And I did. Lean right here. I did. I love this stuff. Listen, Brickhouse Nutrition been with me for a long time. So chatting with Miles, I'm up at like 235. True story. I never minded being 235, but you know what minded? My knees that were falling apart and my back. 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I said, I got to lose some LBs, Miles. 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
10: Hey everyone, happy Thursday. It's that time of day where we take a moment and pause and say thanks to everyone who's making the world run. Let's start with the men and women in the military, police officers, firefighters, doctors, nurses, lab technicians, hospital orderlies, small business owners, restaurateurs, truck drivers, everyone working at the grocery stores and fast food joints, the Port of Los Angeles, Long Beach and Oakland and Union Station, the pilots and flight attendants. 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

0: From SoCal to the Bay, up and down the Golden State and beyond, it's the John Phillips Show.
1: And a very happy Thursday to you at 12:06 in the West. It's the John Phillips Show. Mr. Randy Wang's across the glass.
2: John, today is June 25th. At 5 o'clock, it is the official cutoff. No more deals can be made in Sacramento. The things that have qualified for the ballot will be on the November ballot. And all signs right now are pointing to the fact that even though Karen Bass made all those cryptic noises during that sit down with Conan Nolan, the Howard Jarvis Taxpayer Association does not look like they are budging. And they are making sure that the Save Prop 13 Act, or I think it's going to be called the Local Taxpayer Protection Act, that is going on the November ballot.
1: Now, what's interesting is that yesterday we spoke with Susan Shelley, and I asked her point blank if Republicans in the legislature were putting pressure on her to pull her initiative from the ballot. She said no. She said what's going on is that Karen Bass and company are going after their donors. They're putting pressure on the donors to pull away from the initiative and to put pressure on John Kupal and HJTA to remove their initiative from the November ballot. Since then, we have learned that that is in fact true. And now many of the developers that helped fund the Howard Jarvis Taxpayers Association and put up the money to collect the signatures have now vowed to put up the money to fight the initiative now that it's made the November ballot.
2: That is crazy, especially because the developers stand to benefit if the Howard Jarvis bill passes, because that would undo Measure ULA and the city of Los Angeles, the measure that has made it impossible to build apartment buildings in the city of Los Angeles.
1: Now, we know that Karen Bass has a lot of skin in the game, because if you look at her budget, she is counting on all of that money for her to meet her needs. And if the Jarvis bill passes, she has to go back to the drawing board.
2: What's wild is this was discussed a lot in city council as they were going through their budget, because it's a weird thing. If you listen to these insane city council meetings, you'll hear all the gadflies. You'll hear our buddy Three Inch Shrimp talking about the girls on Figueroa. You'll hear the incredibly vile, racist things that we cannot broadcast on this radio station. But for a very long time, you would hear all of these organized people showing up, specifically eviction defense attorneys from organizations like Bet Sedic, who were like, you need to properly fund eviction defense. And what this is one of the things that Measure ULA, the real estate transfer tax, pays for in the city of LA, is it gives money to eviction defense attorneys to sue the city of Los Angeles to make sure nobody gets evicted. And they needed a contract renewal. They got a huge contract renewal, knowing that if this thing passes, the Howard Jarvis bill and the ULA funding goes the way, the city of LA is going to be holding the bag for all of these contracts with money they do not have to hire the eviction defense attorneys that want to sue the city.
1: And all of this leads to the question, if Karen Bass is putting pressure on these developers to switch sides, what kind of pressure is she putting on them? And I bet you anything, she's telling them that if they don't get on board, the city of Los Angeles is not going to approve their projects. Or who knows? Maybe she threatened to burn their homes down, too. We know she's real good at that.
2: Well, what's interesting is whatever pressure is being applied, it wasn't nearly strong enough, because HJTA is standing tall and it's not a done deal yet. We've got about 4 hours and 48 minutes, but it sure looks like the Local Taxpayer Protection Act will be something you can vote on in November, along with all 2,000 other things that are going to be on the ballot.
1: Well, for her to be burning the midnight oil now tells me one thing. That she has polling that says that if this thing makes the ballot, it's going to pass, because the debate won't be a traditional Republican versus Democrat, conservative versus liberal, we need to reduce taxes to reduce the size of government, ideological battle. What it's going to be is it's going to be an affordability issue. Jarvis and company are going to paint this fight as a fight over affordability in housing in California. And if you vote for this initiative, you will make housing cheaper in California. If you vote against it, you will make housing more expensive. That's a battle that Jarvis can win, and it's a battle that Karen Bass is going to have a very difficult time fighting, because her point of view is going to be, okay, it makes housing more expensive, but we need it to be more expensive for all of these government programs. Well, if people are pissed off about how much it costs to live here, why in the world would you give her more money?
2: And it's going to create some very interesting coalitions if you frame the debate that way. And it is true. If this passes, it will make building housing more affordable because it pretty much bans the idea of real estate transfer taxes. So you might see the YIMBY crowd getting behind this, because the YIMBY crowd hates things like Measure ULA because they made it a, they sold it as a mansion tax, and it turns out it's not a mansion tax. What ULA is a tax on anything worth over $5 million, which is any apartment building. It doesn't matter how dumpy, in the city of Los Angeles. So you may get all kinds of different people supporting this thing.
1: Now, speaking of Karen Bass disasters, we have an update on the fire in Boyle Heights.
2: The warehouse fire in Boyle Heights has finally been knocked down. Congratulations, everybody. It took a week, and it took getting those water cannons from Texas shipped over here, but they finally knocked this thing down. They're still going to be monitoring it for hot spots, but to find out more about the situation going on where the fire is finally getting put out, let's go to Fox 11. And a report from our buddy, the one, the only, the myth, the legend. It's time for Mr. Ed Laskos.
3: And Christine, finally the announcement coming from Incident Command. An announcement.
2: Ed Laskos in a fire jacket.
1: Oh, yeah. You don't want him to be lit on fire like what happened to Harvey Levin.
3: We've been waiting 7 long days and nights to hear this fire is now knocked down. What does that mean? It means no more active flame inside this sprawling warehouse. No more of that thick black smoke billowing out of this sprawling warehouse. Mikey, take
2: it. It means that Ed doesn't have to wear a mask when doing this report.
3: It's into the story. Some of the private contractors moving in now. Actually, they're from the company that brought those big water cannons in all the way from Texas, where they used them down there to fight the oil well fires, the oil refinery fires. And looking over to the left, more of the heavy equipment here, as Fire Command says, no active flames, but there's still hot spots deep inside this warehouse. A fire here that sparked to life a week ago and now a week later is finally dying out.
2: It looks like a skeleton of a building. You know what it looks like? It looks like when you do the Universal Studio tour and you go through the burned out fuselage of the War of the Worlds plane.
1: Yeah, it's just covered in black smoke, covered in charcoal. It looks like Lucille Ball's lungs.
3: Watch. A knockdown exactly 1 week after the warehouse firefight began.
4: At 5:58 p.m. tonight, the incident commander called a knockdown.
3: Active flames, though, pretty much shut down, not burning.
4: That's correct. Yeah, there's no active flames that we see right now, and the water will continue to still be applied.
2: So they're not just going to assume that it's out and leave like they did for the Lockman fire?
1: Well, maybe they learned something finally.
2: And, of course, the firefighters know what to do. It's management that made that decision.
3: That means aerial water drops. And these nonstop water cannons, they are blasting out thousands of gallons of water every minute. Incident Command.
2: Do we get to keep those, or do we have to send those back to Texas?
1: Well, maybe we have to take them apart and then send them back to Texas.
3: Now says there are still hot spots deep inside the Lineage cold storage warehouse. And check this drone.
2: What do you think that warehouse smells like right now?
1: Like a bunch of rotting fudgesicles.
5: You can smell it right here.
3: Giving us a close-up look inside the warehouse itself. And outside, a knockdown brings relief, finally, downwind from the fire.
4: the breeze, it's, you know, pushing it away and dissipating it. So we've seen a tremendous improvement today from yesterday, or if you look at it 4 or 5 days ago.
2: The air quality is going to improve so much, we're actually going to be able to have no problem doing that 5K. Getting a little worried.
1: We are going to have a problem. It's just going to do to us being fat.
3: This giant fan blowing a few blocks away at this bakery in the neighborhood that's been reeling from all the smoke the last week. They're smelling a difference now, too. It's a little bit better today, he says.
2: Yeah, I don't know if you want croissants with smoke taint.
1: No, you don't.
3: That is the week-long firefight now moves on to its next phase, an overhaul, slowly dealing with all the debris, the thousands and thousands of pounds of rotting food inside this once cold storage warehouse.
2: And all the toxic chemicals and debris and foam and insulation that is currently on its way to the LA River.
1: Have fun surfing, kids.
4: And be starting to get the private contractors up to speed. They're already on site. They're already getting ramped up to take over the debris removal, the removal of all this food waste, making sure there's no heat in it.
3: And now you're looking live.
1: Yeah, those frozen hot pockets are really going to be hot today.
3: Any heat in it. That's why they're still using these water cannons.
2: You know what? As somebody that has eaten quite a few hot pockets in my life, I guarantee even after a week, the center of that thing's still frozen. Because I microwaved those things and you still can't bite into that meatball. Boy, that takes me back.
3: All of that water deep inside some of those hot spots. The overhaul, the next phase begins tomorrow. They have the contractors moving in. They'll slowly start to remove a lot of the rotting food inside this warehouse now turned fire debris. For now, we're live here, Boyle Heights. Back to the west side we go.
2: What do you think the owner of this building does? Do you think obviously they have to tear the whole thing down, but you think they sell and get out of Dodge, or do you think they find some developer that wants to build affordable housing on it?
1: I think you go into the witness protection program.
2: Well, the owner didn't do anything wrong here. They leased out the building to the refrigeration company, and apparently they leased out the roof to the solar company. And it was the solar company who had a fire 2 years ago, who was playing with the wires trying to reactivate those solar panels that started this fire. But is the building owner responsible for all of that? Maybe it is.
1: Well, do you expect the people who live in the neighborhood who are doing nothing but ingesting the fumes of rotting food to sort through all that?
2: There definitely does seem like, and Karen Bass wants to talk about this, a discussion of the placement of these warehouses in these neighborhoods. You also have, obviously, what happened in Garden Grove with the aerospace facility and the chemical leak that almost turned into a massive explosion. Although what I found out about that one was that facility was there first, and then they built the homes around it.
1: So it wasn't a chicken and egg thing.
2: No, but I think we're all starting to wonder, what kind of dangerous toxic facilities are near us? And if dangerous toxic facility is defined by solar panel farm, then we got a lot of questions to be asking.
1: We also have an update on the trial of the suspect who is accused of starting the fire that burned down the Pacific Palisades.
2: Deliberation has headed to day two of the trial of Jonathan Rinderknecht. And the fact that they didn't come out with a verdict already makes you wonder. Let's see what happened here. Here is a report from Fox 11 in Los Angeles.
6: Jury deliberations begin in the Palisades fire trial. 30-year-old Jonathan Rinderknecht is...
2: No one's going to get that name right.
1: Nope.
6: Is accused of starting a fire, a different one, days earlier, dubbed the Lockman Fire, which investigators believe turned into catastrophic Palisades fire. Fox 11's Rachel Aragon live now outside the federal courthouse in downtown LA with the update. Rachel.
7: Yeah, Christy, prosecutors we know have presented over 30 witnesses as they tried to convince a jury that Jonathan Rinderknecht.
2: 30 witnesses, except nobody saw him light a flame. So I'm going to guess that's a lot of expert witnesses. And Johnny, you love expert witnesses.
1: Listen, I think all you need to convict this guy is his search history on Grok.
7: Is the man behind that deadly Palisades fire. But today the jury said they need at least one more day to deliberate.
8: Jonathan Rendernech, a Palisades resident, was arrested last year for allegedly intentionally setting his community on fire.
9: And we'll be calling a number of witnesses that I think will change a lot of the narrative that maybe you're hearing in the courtroom now.
8: 8 months later...
2: I never seen that defense attorney before.
1: He has kind of a Jimmy Swaggart look to him, doesn't he?
2: He kind of looks like the white but very tan Mr. T.
1: He looks like, if you're a fan of the 1980s WWF, he looks like Brother Love.
8: Jury now deciding whether the 30-year-old arson suspect should be held responsible for igniting what became the most destructive wildfire in Los Angeles history. Prosecutors argue Rendernech was driven by anger and loneliness. They accuse him of deliberately setting a New Year's Eve fire, dubbed the Lockman Fire, out of resentment towards the wealthy.
2: He was lonely and he hated rich people.
1: Well, he hated rich people. He hated Trump. He went on a rant against Donald Trump right before he allegedly lit the fire. And then he also went on a rant against women because none of them would sleep with him.
2: That's what we call the incel community. Involuntary celibates, and they're mad at everybody.
8: Prosecutors say the Lockman Fire smoldered underground before exploding into the Palisades Fire that killed 12 people and destroyed thousands of structures.
10: The magnitude of devastation was huge. I was up here in the days right after the fire. Houses that were two-story homes were flat. They were pancaked.
8: Prosecutors have presented digital evidence, including cell phone data, placing Rendernech on the trail around the same time the initial brush fire started. Defense attorneys have said the fire was likely sparked by a New Year's fireworks and that there's no direct evidence linking his client to the fire.
2: Now, here's what's interesting. They had someone from the ATF testify that there's no way this could have been fireworks. And then on a cross-examination, the ATF expert said, well, we actually wouldn't know if it was fireworks because fireworks fires, usually the evidence gets burned up.
1: Okay. You know how I can tell this fire wasn't started by fireworks?
2: Why is that?
1: Because Mexico didn't win any World Cup games then.
2: It was New Year's Eve, Johnny.
9: We don't have a verdict yet. The jury will return tomorrow at 8 a.m. to continue to deliberate.
8: On Wednesday, Rendernech's attorney weighed in on the fact that jurors will be taking...
2: You know, this lawyer is so tan, I think it's not even a spray tan. I think he has one of those old school 1980s tanning beds, and that's where he sleeps.
1: It's possible.
8: Another day to deliberate.
9: You don't want to read into too much of anything, but obviously they're giving strong consideration to the government's case, and that's always a good sign for the defense.
2: I mean, you got to remember, this is a criminal trial, so beyond a reasonable doubt, can you say that this kid is responsible for the destruction of the Palisades fire? Because it's very possible they could acquit him on the Palisades charges and convict him on the Lockman charge, but then that's not even a federal case.
1: No, no. And if the jury goes, wait a minute, this was the city of LA's fault, which is what Karen Bass's brother is saying, by the way, in his lawsuit, then you can't convict this guy.
8: No, Rendernech could face up to 45 years in prison if convicted on these three federal arson-related charges. Again, as you heard, no verdict today, and the jury will be back here tomorrow morning to continue to deliberate.
2: So there you go. They're deliberating as we speak right now. Will we get an answer before the end of the show? Probably not.
1: With all the money that the city of LA wastes, just imagine how much we could have saved if we just bought this guy a night with a prostitute.
2: When the sex robots come online, it's going to solve a lot of problems.
1: Oh, this guy could blow off some steam before he burned down the Palisades. It's the John Phillips Show.
11: How did I lose weight? And I did. Lean, right here. I did. I love this stuff. Listen, Brickhouse Nutrition been with me for a long time. 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
21: For years, we've been talking about both the positive and negative effects of being on social media. And I would say, by and large, for older adults, social media is net positive. Not all positive, but net positive. Helps them keep in touch with friends and stay social. But for younger people, social media use, especially heavy use, tends to be net negative. In fact, according to this year's World Happiness Report, youth who use social media more than 5 hours a day reported a lower level of well-being. And researchers who study this sort of thing found that many teens wish these platforms didn't even exist, and yet they can't seem to stop using them. Experts we talked to largely suggested two things. Ideally, along with your friend group, take some time offline. Also, try to recurate your algorithm so it shows you posts that'll make you feel good. I'm Dr. Sanjay Gupta, helping you live a better life.
2: We'll be back in just moments. 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
22: KABC. KABC News at the bottom of the hour. I'm Jeff Vaughn from OnLACA. Could artificial intelligence be driving up gas prices in California? A new federal class action lawsuit claims some of the state's largest gas station operators are using AI-powered pricing software to coordinate fuel prices instead of competing against each other. The suit names Marathon, BP, and Circle K. The companies have not responded to the allegations. The lawsuit alleges the technology raised prices by an average of 6 cents a gallon. But it's also important to note that California's gas prices are among the highest in the nation because of the state's gasoline excise tax, cap and trade program, low carbon fuel standard, special required fuel blends, and strict environmental regulations. More KABC News at the top of the hour. Get news and insights at onlaca.com. I'm Jeff Vaughn on the John Phillips Show.
23: In Anaheim, 91 westbound before you get to the 57, we got a stall. The middle lane is going to be blocked. It's already stop and go from Tustin Avenue. In Inglewood, 105 eastbound, right after Crenshaw Boulevard, trying to clear a stalled pickup truck from the right lane there. Downtown LA, 10 westbound, right at Santa Fe Avenue. Got that accident in the far left lane and far right lane are the ones that are going to be blocked right now. You're stopped from the 5-101 split.
11: How did I lose weight? And I did. Lean, right here. I did. I love this stuff. Listen, Brickhouse Nutrition been with me for a long time. So I was chatting with Miles. I'm up at like 2:35. True story. I never minded being 2:35, but you know what minded? 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

0: 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And Randy, coming up in July, you're going to be able to not just listen to the program, but watch it too.
1: I've decided when we do these promos, I need to knock on wood. We're going to be expanding the John Phillips Show from not just live radio and live audio streaming, but live video streaming. We're going to be on YouTube and Facebook and Twitter every single day from noon to three. You'll be able to watch us in our studios. You'll be able to react to all of the videos that we're playing with us, and you'll be able to live comment and chat. And if your comments are appropriate and funny, they may even make the screen. It all starts next month, could be the 1st of July, if we get everything working properly. So far, so good. Knock on wood. Hey, that rhymed.
0: What do you think the odds are the comments are going to be appropriate? And I say that because remember back when they gave us a cell phone where people could text message their comments in, and we got nothing but pictures of our audience's genitalia?
1: Well, if you're putting that in the chat, it's definitely not getting posted.
0: Yeah. So we want your participation in the show, but have a little class.
1: And I have a feeling, even though she's not going to be relevant much longer, if we do any segments about former Orange County Congresswoman Katie Porter,
2: hey, hello, everybody.
1: Not a comment is going to be appropriate to post.
0: Oh, no. No, all of those are going to have to be hidden. We're also going to be doing a standalone podcast.
1: That is starting a week from yesterday. 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Johnny, I think we're going to tape that Tuesday morning. 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
0: And now that we're reasonably sure that we're not going to breathe in too many toxic fumes, we're going to be running in the 5K for the Union Rescue Mission on Saturday.
1: Well, it is Los Angeles, so there's still going to be some toxic fumes. But we're lacing up for something that really matters. The Union Rescue Mission's 5K, 10K run walk in Griffith Park. It's this Saturday. Registration starts about 7 a.m., and I think the race starts around 8:30. It's going to be a great morning for a great cause, so join Team KABC. We're going to be there. You can come say hi. You can also help out a great cause. Every step supports the incredible work the Union Rescue Mission does every single day in Los Angeles. If you'd like to sign up, you can still do so. URM.org/runwalk.
0: Have you figured out how you're going to cheat yet?
1: I'm going to do this thing. It's a 5K. It's 3.5 miles. I can do. I'm not going to go fast, but I'm going to do it.
0: So you're not going to claim to be a quadriplegic, so you have one of those electronic wheelchairs.
1: I know I have a reputation for being a fat slob because I've been in radio for 20 years and have identified as a fat slob. But I'm down 60 pounds. I go to Pilates 7 days a week. I'm actually looking very forward to this. That is taking place in my Pilates on Saturday. So I'm looking at it as my morning exercise. And I need my morning exercise or Randy doesn't sleep well.
0: Got to burn those calories. All right. We have an update in the race for governor where Republican candidate who will be on your November ballot, Steve Hilton, announced that he wants a full accounting of what happened during the COVID-19 lockdowns in California.
1: You remember how Gavin kept previewing that, oh, we're putting forth an entire report on everything we did right and everything we did wrong in COVID. It's coming any day now. And then the report came out and no one got to read it.
0: Oh, yeah. And that was back in the day when following the science meant it was okay to show up with an angry mob if you want to burn down a Waymo and some black and whites because you're upset over George Floyd. But if you go windsurfing in the ocean by yourself, you're going to kill everyone's grandma with COVID.
4: Yeah.
1: You remember, gosh, early on, how many people were like flocking to the golf course, and then they were thinking about closing the golf courses?
0: They did. They not only shut down the golf courses, they shut down the basketball courts, they shut down the tennis and pickleball courts, they shut down the gyms. For heaven's sake, they shut down the beaches.
1: In Oakland, they shut down the basketball courts, but for a different reason.
5: Oh my God, they melted the basketball court.
0: Oh, Oakland, never change.
1: It's the 4-year anniversary of that clip. Well, for more on Steve Hilton's gubernatorial campaign as we start the race towards November and what he said about COVID, here is a report from ABC 7 Eyewitness News in Los Angeles.
6: Democrat Javier Becerra and Republican Steve Hilton are each hoping to be the next governor of California.
7: Tonight, Hilton is also vowing to investigate what he calls wrongdoing during Governor Gavin Newsom's administration.
1: You know, if Steve Hilton can promise a day one tribunal of Barbara Ferrer, he's going to get a lot of support.
0: Oh, my God. If he puts that witch in a gulag, I will love him forever and ever and ever.
7: Political reporter Josh Haskell has the interview.
8: As former Fox News host Steve Hilton launches his runoff election campaign for governor against Democrat Javier Becerra, Hilton isn't running away from President Trump's endorsement. Instead, he says it's the only thing Democrats can attack him on.
9: The president endorses whoever he wants to endorse or not endorse. It doesn't change the fact that...
1: Privately, it was probably like, can't you just leave us alone?
0: Well, he needed it in the primary, but now it's not helpful in the general.
1: I don't know if he needed it in the primary. Bianco got, what, 10%?
0: Something like that.
1: People saw his debate performances and were like, he seems a little nuts.
9: What I'm fighting for is lower gas, lower tax, dealing with the cost of living, practical things for Californians. Most of those things are affected by the policy decisions we make here in California. And I think that's why you've got a majority of Californians now saying we need to change direction. So you got the 29% approval of President Trump, but you and in that poll, but you've got 57% who say that California is on the wrong track and needs change. And that's the basis of what I think will be a victory for change in November that's going to surprise a lot of people.
10: So if President Trump calls you tomorrow and says, hey, Steve, I'm coming out to California, I'm going to campaign for you, what would you say to that?
9: Well, I think what I focused on is...
1: Please don't.
0: Just fly American so you get stuck in Dallas.
9: Is the policy cooperation. You know, for example, one of the ways we get to $3 gas, my plan, is to make sure that instead of importing oil from halfway around the world on giant super tankers, that's actually bad for the environment, let's use California oil.
8: Hilton was born in the UK, where he served as director of strategy for former Prime Minister David Cameron, and then moved to California in 2012, becoming a U.S. citizen in 2021. A small business owner, Hilton lives in Northern California with his wife, a tech industry executive, and their two sons. On the campaign trail, Hilton has discussed launching California's own version of DOGE and investigating fraud. But when asked about this during our...
0: Okay, if we actually did that, we'd throw half the state in prison. Because every single one of these homeless services organizations, you know there's graft going on there. All of these groups that deal with, look at the fire, look at fire aid. That money's not going to the fire victims. Where the hell is that going? And now, did you see this? The people who own the building, they gave money to the California Foundation instead of directly to the victims. Did you see that?
1: Sounds like the same kind of grift that we have going all the time. Never, we never want to just directly support the victims. It always has to be laundered through some organization that skims off the top.
0: Why is it that, well, we know why we do that, so that they can take a cut. But if you're trying to make someone who is a victim whole, just give them the money, for heaven's sake.
8: Interview, Hilton discussed investigating something else.
9: We have the longest and most cruel lockdowns and school closures in the country. And some of that, I suspect, was the result of a corrupt relationship between the politicians who made the decisions and the unions who fund them.
1: You mean like UTLA?
4: And I want you to be all the way pissed off.
1: Johnny, do you remember when LAUSD was locked down longer than anywhere else? Do you remember Cecily Myart-Cruz putting out a list of demands? And one of those demands, and this is actually from that video.
11: We demand higher pay.
1: And one of the other demands, again, to make it so the teachers felt safe to come back in the classroom from COVID. It didn't have anything to do with testing. It didn't have anything to do with vaccines. It didn't have anything to do with Plaquenil, which I don't think was a thing then. It was, we need you to defund the LAUSD Police Department.
0: Didn't they also demand universal health care?
1: That was what they demanded in the last negotiation.
9: And that's something I think we got to look at. We can't just forget all these things. Real pain was caused. Kids lost years of learning.
10: If elected governor...
0: Well, not only that, instead of sending them to school where they could, I don't know, blow off some steam doing athletics and... theater and all those after-school projects and programs that they like so much. We sat them inside their bedrooms and we had them play Grand Theft Auto for a year and a half. That's like a crash course on producing a state full of active shooters.
10: Are you planning to investigate the lockdowns from 6 years ago from COVID?
9: Yeah, very much so. We need and to make sure that nothing like that ever happens again. Look at that. We're still living with the costs. I mean, you look at, talk about the budget, the bloat in the budget. A lot of that started during the pandemic, and it's still there.
10: Is this the
1: fact you had so many agencies that got so many bailouts from the state and the federal government, specifically our transit agencies, LA Metro in the south, BART in the north? They bloated their budgets to a point where they thought, oh, the money's just going to keep coming, and now it's not. And that's why you have to vote for a transit tax in the Bay Area in November.
0: Well, and don't forget, and we never had a full accounting on this one. Remember when EDD gave away $30 billion to criminals all around the country? When Californians who were put out of work because of our stupid lockdown couldn't get their money, but every criminal in Louisiana could go to Fleming's on the house?
1: And Johnny, those people that got those EDD cards that they didn't deserve, the ones that took money from the state and spent it at the steakhouses in Vegas, did they tip?
0: No, they did not.
1: Cheapskates.
10: The best use of government funds to investigate the lockdowns from 6 years ago?
9: It's going to be done in 6 months. That's what I've announced. It's not going
1: to... I don't even think you need that long.
0: No. I could do it in a commercial break.
9: There'll be a lot of money, and it's not going to take a lot of time, because I think we'll get the answer very quickly.
8: If elected, Hilton has pledged to shrink the size of state government, and under his plan, Californians would pay no state income tax on their first $150,000 of income.
1: I love how his plan was originally $100,000 of income, but inflation has gotten so bad, we have to up it to $150,000.
0: And by the way, that is an awful idea. Everyone should have to pay taxes who lives here. I don't care what it is, you got to pay. Because the moment you start giving people a free pass, guess what they're going to do? They're going to vote to raise taxes on everyone else over and over and over again.
8: Income above $150,000 would be taxed at an 8% rate.
10: 74% of registered voters in California don't approve of the work that ICE is doing. Would you work with ICE?
9: Well, it's the law. I mean, you've got to uphold the law.
8: It's unclear how Hilton would get his proposals through the Democratic supermajority in Sacramento. California hasn't elected a Republican governor in more than 15 years.
10: The state of California and Governor Newsom have taken a number of steps to protect reproductive freedom. Patient privacy they've allowed for, including more access to abortion medications. What would your approach be to that?
9: Well, I think this is a really complicated issue. First of all, the governor has no...
12: Snakes, zombies, public speaking. The list of fears is endless. But the real danger is in your hand when you're behind the wheel. Distracted driving is what's really scary, and even deadly. Eyes forward. Don't drive distracted. 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
9: Of these rights, the right to an abortion, that is something that's now enshrined in California's constitution as of 2022. That's not going to change.
8: We're working on setting up an interview with Hilton's opponent, Javier Becerra, for sometime next month.
1: Oh, good luck with that.
0: He's going to be in Joe Biden's basement.
1: Do you really expect Javier Becerra to do any kind of campaigning this summer?
0: No. No. Imagine running that campaign. You don't want to put him out on television. You don't want to put him on a debate stage. I don't even think you want to put him out there in front of friendly audiences. Because think about this. He was able to skate through that primary without having much trouble from the DSA, in part because Eric Swalwell imploded and all of the organizing that it would take to get behind one candidate, it was kind of muddied. If you put him out there in front of friendly crowds, he's going to be heckled over Palestine and Gaza and Israel and all of that mess that he wants no part of. And they're going to try to get him to subscribe to so many of their beliefs that people on the ballot earlier this week took and won their elections. And now that's becoming the dominant philosophy in the Democratic Party. If you're Javier Becerra, you just want to run as a generic Democrat. You don't want to run as a socialist. You don't want to run as someone who's going to have the government own the means of production. You just want to be an afterthought. You want people to look and see the D and vote for the candidate without thinking too much about it.
1: Did you see that this week Becerra had lunch with Gavin? How awkward do you think that was?
0: Who do you think picked up the tab? Because both of those guys have deep pockets and short arms. It's the John Phillips Show.
13: How did I lose weight? And I did. Lean, right here. I did. I love this stuff. Listen, Brickhouse Nutrition been with me for a long time. 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
1: How did I lose weight? 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

0: 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The Fix California Hour coming up after the news at 1. Gavin has told state workers it's time to return to the office, and state workers are stomping their feet, telling them to go to hell. Those details coming up in moments. Let's go to Kirk in Buena Park. Kirk, hello.
1: Yeah, it just occurred to me, all the fuss they're putting about getting that Capaldi proposition off the ballot because it will rein in taxes. When was the last time Karen Bass or any of them said, oh, that's going to raise taxes. Let's pull that off the ballot or out there, you know?
0: I can't think of the last time Karen Bass has publicly come out against a tax increase. Now, maybe she's against the billionaire confiscation tax. I know that many Democrats in California are against that because they know that will blow the budget. But Karen Bass is a tax and spend liberal, has been her entire career. So doing everything she can to kill an initiative that would give California taxpayers and homeowners a break is within her character.
1: Well, that's what I mean, is just to kind of hammer that to remind people that all they want to do is take your money. They don't have any control, any sense of controlling what they spend, or just increase for the sake of increase, you know?
0: Listen to this. They still want homeowners to pay property taxes on the homes that Karen Bass burned down.
1: Oh, I know.
2: Instead of canceling those fees, they just deferred them. They deferred them a year. People still aren't back home. So, like, okay, how about we defer it 5 years? So in 2030, you're going to see people who have a massive balloon payment of 5 years of property taxes due.
1: Yeah, and sometimes that could almost be more than that property's worth.
0: How in the world can you ask someone to pay taxes on something that doesn't exist? Because those homes all burned down.

0: almost like through either incompetence or just the bureaucracy itself, we are incentivizing every single one of those victims to sell.
1: Absolutely.
2: Absolutely.
3: Sir, I have a question for you.
1: Yeah.
3: What brand do you smoke?
1: Oh, actually, it's they're cigars.
0: Love it. Enjoy yourself, my friend.
3: Thank you for the call, sir. We have two more hours coming up on the John Phillips Show. The Fix California Hour is next. Don't you go anywhere.

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2: KABC. KABC News at 1 o'clock. I'm Jeff Vaughn from OnLACA. Former Los Angeles Fire Chief Kristen Crowley is escalating her legal battle with Mayor Karen Bass. Crowley has filed a defamation lawsuit against Bass personally, accusing the mayor of making knowingly false statements about her handling of the Palisades fire. The suit claims Bass falsely blamed Crowley for sending home 1,000 firefighters for inoperable fire engines, damaging her reputation, and shifting blame for the city's wildfire response. Crowley is seeking compensatory, punitive, and emotional distress damages, arguing Bass's campaign remarks were made as a candidate, not in her official capacity, and therefore are protected by government immunity. Mayor Bass's office called the case another meritless lawsuit from a disgruntled individual who was removed from her position. Los Angeles Mayor Karen Bass is looking to the failed Kamala Harris presidential run to help her in the November runoff. The New York Post reports Bass has replaced her longtime top campaign strategist with Julie Chavez Rodriguez, a Democratic operative who managed Kamala Harris's presidential run. In 2024, Donald Trump defeated Harris, sweeping all seven battleground states. The shakeup signals Bass is turning to those that helped shape Harris's national campaign. With the November runoff fast approaching, Bass is clearly betting that a Kamala Harris-style campaign, although a loser nationally, can deliver a victory locally. Police credit tipsters for finding the man accused of pointing the handgun at passing motorists in Castaic. Los Angeles County Sheriff's Department says the suspect pointed a gun at several drivers along the old road last week, sparking a public safety alert. Investigators identified the suspect, served a search warrant, and then arrested him without incident. The man was booked on multiple felony weapons charges. More KABC News at 1:30. 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I'm Jeff Vaughn on The John Phillips Show.
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4: Downtown LA on the 10 westbound, still trying to clear a crash from the two right lanes there. In Pacoima, we still have that sig alert, 5 northbound after the 118. They're wrapping up that earlier accident, but the two right lanes are still going to be blocked. In Rosemead, 10 westbound at Rosemead Boulevard, got some brush on fire over on the shoulder. And in south to El Monte on the 60 eastbound at Rosemead Boulevard, trying to clear that wreck from the middle lanes to the right shoulder.
5: How did I lose weight? 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Lean, right here. I did. I love this stuff. Listen, Brickhouse Nutrition been with me for a long time. So chatting with Miles, I'm up at like 235. 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
9: 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Taxes are high.
10: Housing is expensive and businesses are leaving.
11: From Skid Row to the Tenderloin
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0: California needs fixing. And John Phillips is just the man to lead the charge. It's the Fix California Hour with John Phillips and Randy Wang.
10: And you at 1:05 in the afternoon on the John Phillips Show. Mr. Randy Wang's across the glass.
11: John, a state parks employee has been caught placing a secret camera in the dressing room of male lifeguards.
10: Oh, my. Was it for personal use or did this end up on OnlyFans?
11: Apparently, he was sharing the videos that he captured for over a year with a whole bunch of friends.
10: Oh, my goodness.
11: Yeah.
10: Well, I guess he doesn't have to imagine what David Hasselhoff looks like naked. is a telephone number, 1-800-222-5222. California Governor Gavin Newsom has told state employees that it's time to come back to the office. No more hanging out in Elk Grove in your pajamas while you work from your den.
11: Right now, state employees are working 2 to 3 days a week in the office. Gavin wants it to be 4 days a week. They tried to push this through last year, and the union said, hell no, we won't go, and Gavin backed down. Delayed it until July 1st, but now Gavin's not budging, and the unions that are representing the state workers are saying a whole bunch of these people got these jobs under the impression they were remote, and they're probably going to quit.
10: Oh, don't you worry, EDD employees. You can get fleeced at the office just as easily as you can get fleeced at home.
11: For more on the upcoming return to work order on July 1st, here's a report from ABC 10 in Sacramento. Right, there we go.
12: We are just a week away from the start of the return to office mandate. Keep in mind it impacts at least 100,000 state employees.
13: Starting July 1st, most state workers must work in person at the office at least 4 days a week.
12: ABC 10 State Matters political reporter.
11: Can I get that deal? I'll just take 1 day from home.
10: You want to work for EDD?
12: Jenny Ha has the latest on the debate.
14: Remember, this was already delayed from last year because of the back and forth between state workers and the governor. We talked to state employees.
11: You know, it's funny. If you remember, when we first started this version of the show in January of 2020, that was your deal. You were going to work from home just on Fridays and in the office 4 days a week. And then the lockdowns happened and management told you, never come back.
10: Okay. Let's just say that you are an employee of the state of California and you work in res. And you've been working at home for the last, what, 5-6 years? At this point, in their defense, their big fat ass is so big, I don't think they could fit it through the door.
11: You know, maybe they need a spinoff of all those shows on TMZ. We've got 1,000-pound roomies and 1,000-pound sisters. We could have 1,000-pound state employees.
10: Well, especially for the ones that work in res. I mean, you've seen these people before. Those asses are so big, you could put a tray right on top of the ass, and you could do a pyramid of champagne glasses. You've seen this happen at a classy restaurant before, correct? Well, not on an ass, but, you know, on a platter. And you pour the champagne into the top glass and let it overflow into all of the other glasses in the pyramid. If you did that on one of their asses, you wouldn't spill a drop.
14: His labor unions, the governor, and political insiders. What could be the politics behind the tug of war between Newsom and labor unions?
15: What's going to be chaotic is the uncertainty of how people respond to it.
14: The clock is ticking. Governor Newsom's return to office mandate, which requires nearly all state employees to work in person at the office at least 4 days a week, takes effect next Wednesday.
16: We don't need to be in office for 4 days a week or the whole week to work collaboratively. The running joke, you're going to be going into the office to telework versus just being at home. So,
11: and that's more than just a joke. That is what happened. When so many companies went back to the office as return to work orders happened for all different kinds of industries, you had so many people that were working from home doing their meetings on Zoom to the point where now they had to drive to the office so they could do a meeting on Zoom.
10: Okay, so this guy who is making the argument against returning to the office, correct?
11: Yes.
10: Okay, he is doing the interview with the news from his car while he's sitting in the drive-thru waiting for lunch.
11: He's a multitasker.
14: Forrest Hansen, a state scientist with the Department of Water Resources, says the current hybrid format of in-person 3 days a week or so works. Hansen says he, like many others, was hired fully remote with no heads up they would move to in-person. With the RTO mandate, Hansen says workers will have to pay for lunch, parking, and gas.
11: And that's a lot of increased expenses. I mean, it's not just a net zero cost to go from working from home to going into the office. And if this is all some idea that we're going to save the sandwich shop, what happens when you make it so expensive to go back to work that everyone's brown bagging their lunch?
10: Well, I think that that's part of it. I was just in Sacramento. I was there last week. And those restaurants in Sacramento, the places where people who work at the Capitol used to go to all the time, Frank Fats, El Fornayo, Morton's, there was no wait at any of those restaurants. You could get in without a reservation. You could find a seat at the bar. And the week that I was there, it was when the legislature was doing the budget. So it's not as if the town was empty because the legislature wasn't in session. They were all there. No one was eating at the restaurants in downtown Sacramento.
16: But the idea that, like, state workers are responsible to provide profits to downtown business owners in this modern age of telework is just kind of crazy.
14: That's,
11: you know, if the state really wanted to make sure that downtown was thriving for the last 6 years, they could have repurposed some of these dilapidated old buildings into, I don't know, a university, housing, what have you. You don't need to force workers that don't want to go back to the office back into the office just because the sandwich shop's going out of business.
14: Ben Newsom's main point, revitalized.
11: If you're wondering if I'm biased in this story, I am. I freaking hate commuting.
10: I can tell.
14: Downtown.
17: We got to get these downtowns moving again. Had a sense of community and place.
14: And in-person interactions.
18: Be nice to see you again.
11: This clip goes everywhere and it's so annoying. The reason that we need to have people back into the office is for collaboration. No, no, no, no, no. The reason we need to have people back in the office is for idle chit-chat. People sit around the water cooler, talk about what TV show they watched last night, who got voted off of Love Island. That's what's going to bring us all together.
10: That's not what people do now. What they do is they gossip about other employees.
18: Nice to see you again. Nice to run into you in the hall.
14: Yet the pushback from state workers and...
10: Yeah, right. That's not what happens. It's, hey, did you hear who so-and-so's sleeping with now? Can you believe that?
11: You know what all of this return to work is going to mean? It's going to be, oh, did you already get crapped out? Oh, no, it happened again. Oh, this is going to be so easy, Johnny. Go ahead and plug into the actual microphone here. Okay. All right. Now we have tried switching out the computer, and that didn't work. We have tried changing the software, and that didn't work. At what point do we realize it's this board and this 30-year-old building that we're in?
19: Well, could be.
11: Oh, let me turn you off there. You couldn't hear me anymore. Is that what happened?
19: I could hear nothing.
11: Great. Wonderful. Well, now we're going to use the... Good thing you're here physically today. This is much easier to transition. Let's get back to the story where I am now more than ever in the tank with these remote workers.
14: Unions continues.
20: It doesn't look good, so. The administration is holding firm on the mandate.
14: SEIU Local 1000 is the largest union of California state workers. President Anika Walls warns of something like a mass exodus and that rather than a one-size-fits-all mandate, telework should be a case-by-case discussion by each department.
20: There's a lot of baby boomers that are at the tail end of their careers, right? And so I think the term for it is even the silver tsunami.
21: Do you feel like this telework...
11: I've never heard of that one. The silver tsunami.
19: That sounds like what an elderly person would put as a headline on one of those dating websites.
11: But if you're a couple of years away from retirement, you're already qualified for your pension. Why exactly are you going to upend your whole life just so you can go harass people at the office? You might as well just quit, and some people will. Maybe that's the idea here. Maybe the idea is we're going to do this so a bunch of state workers quit and we don't have to fire them.
19: Well, they may have a point in regard to state workers in their late 50s or their 60s or their 70s who could retire at any moment with full benefits. I do not believe that younger state workers would quit over this and then go to work in the private sector. They're not built for that.
11: No, no, no, no, no, no, no, no, no.
21: Work debate affects Governor Newsom's relationship with labor unions like yourself.
20: I absolutely think that actions, right, speak louder than words.
15: Two words, lame duck.
19: You know what this is about? He's running for president, and he does not want video of empty California downtowns in the ads against him because he knows that the homeless encampments are going to be used against him. He knows that the retail theft is going to be used against him. But if you have downtown city centers all across the state with tumbleweeds blowing down the middle of the street at 5 o'clock in the afternoon on a Monday, that is a bad look for him.
11: But it's a delicate balance. So, okay, you're looking like you're strong on this and getting people to return to the office. But now you are pissing off the largest state employee union. You've also pissed off the SEIU healthcare union by not backing the billionaire tax. Is he just assuming the billionaires are going to, the unions are going to be with him regardless?
19: I think he's going to try to run for president as the establishment Democrat. And he's going to get Silicon Valley behind him. He's going to get the Gettys. He's going to get the big money in San Francisco and San Jose behind him. And he will think that if he looks inevitable, the unions will have to sign on.
15: There's no more risk for him in terms of challenging the unions and facing lawsuits.
11: What does that say? That once you're 6 months away from no longer being governor, you finally have the cojones to stand up to the unions.
19: Well, it's also that this is a provincial issue. This is a state issue. It's not a national issue. It doesn't put him on the opposite side of labor nationally. He's going to win the California primary if he runs for president. He doesn't need these people. And I don't think if you're a union, if you're the Teamsters or you're the teachers union, the National Teachers Union, that you are going to endorse or not endorse Gavin Newsom because of this fight with one particular union.
14: Them only has 6 months left in office once the mandate starts.
15: He's basically dumping it into Javier Becerra's lap or Steve Hilton's.
14: Meantime, workers say departments are scrambling to find space, equipment, and finalize schedules.
11: See, this is one of the issues that the unions have brought up, and it's a legitimate one. There is not, because the roles of all of these agencies have gotten so much bigger over the last 5 years, there actually isn't enough office space for all these people to go back to work 4 days a week. So what are they going to do then?
16: Incredibly frustrating. I think everyone's super frustrated at it.
15: I'm going to be curious to see how many actually do go back.
14: On that last point, the state tells us compliance with the order, meaning going back at least 4 days a week, is required, and that noncompliance will be addressed. And depending on the department, employees may be able to choose which days to work in person.
11: So there you go. That's what's going on with the state employees' fight with Gavin Newsom. But there's another wrinkle in this story, Johnny.
19: Oh, yeah?
11: Because it's one thing to say, well, we want everyone to go back to work. And sure, that's a lovely idea. But when you talk about the physical buildings that they're going back to, we're not talking about brand new swanky office spaces. We're talking about dumpier buildings than the one we're broadcasting from right now in downtown Sacramento, including the Department of Education building, which is infested with bed bugs.
19: Uh-oh.
11: For more on this, we go to CBS Sacramento.
1: It's not the first time that building has had bugs, and the discovery has some employees concerned about returning to work. There's Carmela Cart.
11: I think that would be a very legitimate reason to not go back to work, because once you get bed bugs, you will go completely insane. It's happened to me before.
19: So when I worked at CNN, at one point, CNN was infested with bed bugs, and we weren't allowed to go into the green room because of it. And they swore us to secrecy at the time that we could not say that there was bed bugs in the office.
1: Sure. She's on this for us tonight, live in downtown, with what they're hearing. Carmela, tell us about this.
2: Yeah, Tony, well, earlier today, employees were instructed to return home following the detection of these bugs. But those same employees and union representatives say, like you mentioned, this isn't the first time.
20: They are, right, if they're in one place, it's very easy for them to be throughout the entire building.
2: The bugs are back.
11: I've been through this before. You will spend a week of your life staring as closely as you can at bedding and sheets and everything, and then when you don't see them, you think you're actually going insane.
19: I know people who, when they get to a hotel room, tear the bed apart looking for bed bugs. The first thing they do.
11: Yep.
20: Smart to kind of fix the problem in the correct way rather than trying to just, you know, mitigate the issue and shut down certain floors.
11: There's nothing like taking every piece of clothing that you've brought with you to a hotel, putting them all in trash bags and having them sit out in the sun for 7 days, because that's the only way to get rid of them.
19: I would just throw them out or burn them.
2: Union representatives and state employees confirm with CBS News Sacramento that for a second time in 2 years, bugs have invaded the CDE headquarters in Sacramento, forcing workers to stay home.
11: Now, if you're a union person that really doesn't want to go back to work, maybe what you do is you bring in the bed bugs, but I don't think this was intentional. I think this is the usual situation. These are old, disgusting, dumpy buildings.
19: Biowarfare.
20: Let's do what's necessary and make sure that our...
11: I mean, that's what I got to do. I got to put bed bugs in this studio.
19: Don't think about it.
11: Too late. I thought about it.
20: Employees stay safe and that they're, you know, when they are in the building, that they're not contracting or taking home anything that they don't need to be.
2: CDE has confirmed they had an incident with bed bugs back in 2024, but they say they're awaiting pest reports to confirm if these insects are the same. Still, the creepy crawlers are causing concern given the state's return.
11: Creepy crawlers causing concern. Now there's some alliteration for you.
19: How often do state offices get infected with bed bugs?
11: Happens more often than you think.
2: The office mandate.
20: If and when the decision is made to, you know, have more employees come into the office, again, they're able to do their job in a safe working environment and not, you know, afraid that they're going to be bitten up while they're doing their job.
2: While most state agencies are returning to the office 4 days a week starting next week, CDE staff will keep their telework schedule of 2 days in person a week until the end of
19: the
2: year.
19: Whoa, whoa, whoa, whoa, whoa. If it's infected with bed bugs, why are they there for 1 minute?
11: I don't think they're going to be there. I think that's what they're going to tell the state they're doing, but I don't think they're going into the office.
19: I wouldn't.
2: In a statement from CDE, they say they are working to have the entire building inspected by the Department of General Services and its pest control specialist. As stated in the message to our employees, we are actively coordinating follow-up inspections and remediation efforts and will provide updates as soon as additional information becomes available.
20: Last time, they were really receptive to the conversations with the employees, which was good. And so, you know, hoping for another good outcome, hopefully just a little bit more expedient this time.
11: Or not.
19: Okay, here's the argument I would make if I was the union. It's the Department of Education in California, whether we show up to work or not. Is it possible for the kids to get any dumber?
3: Our babies.
2: Now, we also reached out to a local pest control agency. They say if it is bed bugs, the treatment can take a while. Pest control will have to come back once every 2 weeks, use 160 degree heat treatment and followed by vigorous cleaning. And they will have to do this a couple months back to back. And
11: you know what I want to do right now? I want to find out how much money the state thinks they're saving by forcing people to go back into the office and then deduct all of the pest control bills that they're going to have to do for weeks and weeks and weeks to get all the bed bugs out of the Department of Ed.
2: Because if they don't have this intense treatment here at the Department of Education, they can return in mass.
1: Yeah, could be a while. All right, Carmela, thank you. Live from Sacramento tonight.
11: So there you go. State employees being forced to go back to buildings infested with bed bugs.
19: It's the Jad Phillips Show.
5: 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And I did. 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I did. I love this stuff. 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
1: We're trying our best here. 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There are so many words going through my head right now. 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And it's going to work for the whole 3 hours. 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
3: KABC. KABC News at the bottom of the hour. I'm Jeff Vaughn from OnLACA. Could artificial intelligence be driving up gas prices in California? A new federal class action lawsuit claims some of the state's largest gas station operators are using AI-powered pricing software to coordinate fuel prices instead of competing against each other. The suit names Marathon, BP, and Circle K. The companies have not responded to the allegations. The lawsuit alleges the technology raised prices by an average of 6 cents a gallon. But it's also important to note that California's gas prices are among the highest in the nation because of the state's gasoline excise tax, cap and trade program, low carbon fuel standard, special required fuel blends, and strict environmental regulations. More KABC News at the top of the hour. Get news and insights at onlaca.com. I'm Jeff Vaughn on the John Phillips Show.
4: A little bit of good news downtown L.A. on the 101 southbound. Before you get to Alameda Street, got that crash cleared over to the right shoulder. And on the 10 west right at Santa Fe Avenue, they've cleared that wreck from the lanes as well. Culver City, 405 southbound, right after the 10. We got a stall. It's going to be blocking the right lane. It's slow from Wilshire Boulevard. And in Fullerton, 57 northbound and Nutwood Avenue, a new accident. It's going to be blocking the right lane.
5: How did I lose weight? And I did. Lean, right here. I did. I love this stuff. 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

0: It's the John Phillips Show. 800-222-5222 is the telephone number. 1-800-222-5222. This Saturday, Randy, you and I are going to be running in a 5K for the Union Rescue Mission.
1: And I can't wait because Randy needs to blow off some steam. We're lacing up for something that actually matters, the Union Rescue Mission 5K in Griffith Park. 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It's this Saturday, June 27th. 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
0: In the meantime, what do you say we make a couple of listeners very happy?
1: 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Oh, it's the one person that calls every single time we do a giveaway. All concert tickets include admission to the OC Fair, tickets furnished by the Pacific Amphitheater. Good luck dialing.
0: All right, Randy, we have an hour and a half left to turn that frown upside down.
1: You ever heard of the term burnout? It's a coming.
0: Right now, it's time to open up the California crime blotter.
2: If the cashier is dummy...
3: We can make this stuff up if we tried.
4: I said, hell no, baby boy. Let me get up on out of here.
3: It's the California Crime Blotter.
0: And the first edition of today's blotter involves the lifeguard locker room.
1: A state parks employee planted a hidden camera at the changing room for lifeguards to get a peek at, well, I think you know what. And this is, by the way, the male lifeguards.
0: Okay, I have a serious question for you, Randy. If you were a lifeguard and you were naked in the locker room and you realized that someone was surreptitiously recording you for God knows what, would you immediately go to management and notify them? Or would you play it up for the camera? Because, let's face it, if you're going to end up on OnlyFans, why not look good?
1: Give them a show.
0: Yeah.
1: Well, I do fancy myself a star. Although, if the creep who put this camera in there saw me in there, the camera might break. For more on this crazy story, here is CBS LA.
5: Tonight, stunning charges leveled against a former SoCal Parks superintendent.
6: As CBS LA's Michelle G.
1: Boy, what can't the parks employees do at the state? They can help burn down the Palisades and they can secretly tape the lifeguards.
0: Many talents.
6: Billy tells us not only is he accused of secretly recording lifeguards as they changed, but also of sharing the images with friends.
7: We're experiencing
8: serious criminal charges have been filed.
0: You know what I think the OnlyFans page was called?
1: What's that?
0: The Undertow.
8: In Orange County against a former high-ranking California State Park superintendent. Kevin Pearsall is accused of secretly recording nearly two dozen male employees, including lifeguards, in a locker room at headquarters.
1: I do not understand this kink. There is literally endless pornography of anything that you're into on your phone. Why do you got to film your own?
0: Well, some people like to buy their vegetables at the grocery store, and some people like to have their own garden.
8: Bolsa Chica State Beach. Officials say he shared some of the nude images with friends.
9: These employees have...
1: Okay, what was going on that group chat?
0: Okay, that had to be while intoxicated.
1: Now, Apple does have that new feature where you can take your group chat with a group of friends and you can change the name. Do you think the name of that group chat was eggplant emoji?
0: Could be.
7: Had an expectation of privacy, and that expectation of privacy was completely violated by somebody who they were supposed to be trusting.
9: According to the DA, a state park officer found a USB stick behind me here inside of the men's locker room last summer at Bolsa Chica State Beach. It included, allegedly, videos of state employees undressing. The CHP investigated the case and found cameras inside of that locker room that were recording video and audio for nearly a year.
1: People wonder if they had better cameras than we do. I guarantee his feed didn't crap out after an hour and a half. He had his up for a year.
10: People have no regard for other people. It's sad. It's disgusting.
9: Pearsall, who is 59 from Long Beach, retired last July after he was placed on administrative leave during the investigation. He's been charged with 5 felony counts of eavesdropping.
1: Now, here's a question. You're placed on leave, but you retire. But now you're being charged with felonies. Do you keep that pension?
0: You probably do. Didn't Mark Burnt keep his at LAUSD?
9: 23 misdemeanor counts of secretly filming and 3 misdemeanor counts of unlawful dissemination of private recordings.
7: Pearsall is charged with then distributing some of those images involving at least 3 individuals in various stages of dress and then making sexually graphic comments about his employees' physical attributes.
9: State Park said in a statement that as soon as the allegations came to light, an investigation was requested. Quote, California State Parks takes these charges very seriously and has fully cooperated with law enforcement through every step of the investigation. Pearsall, if convicted, faces a maximum of 18 years, 8 months in prison. In Huntington Beach, Michelle Geely, CBS LA.
1: So there you go. If you were ever dressing or undressing at Bolsa Chica, this guy has footage of you.
0: How do you think he got caught? Do you think someone identified one of the recording devices? Or do you think someone who he showed the pictures to tattled?
1: What if, and again, we don't know if these got distributed to any website or something, but let's say they got distributed to like a thread on Reddit. And you're flipping through it and you're like, wait, that's me.
0: So you think he was sending the images to text groups and not showing people in person with a cell phone?
1: I would imagine that's what he was doing. It's very easy to send photos on these groups. Now, what is said in the story is that this was discovered because somebody noticed the USB drive in the locker room plugged into the cameras.
0: See, what I'm picturing is this guy getting obliterated at brunch, pulling out his iPhone and going, hey, take a look at this snorkel.
1: That's also a possibility, I guess.
0: All right, Randy, it's time to reopen the blotter.
11: It's happened yet again.
12: It's Wild Wild West out here. Dun, dun, dun, dun,
3: dun, dun, dun, dun, dun. It's the California Crime Blotter with John
12: and Randy.
0: Well, this next one is a tale as old as time. Elderly people getting scammed over the phone.
1: This time it was an 81-year-old man who was told by people pretending to be PG&E that he owed them a bunch of money, had to pay in cash at a 7-Eleven, or his power was getting shut off.
0: Good luck with that.
1: For more on this, here is NBC in the Bay.
13: Tom Schneck says he can't believe it happened to him on his 87th birthday. A man pretending to be with PG&E called his cell phone.
14: He said, somebody's on the way to shut off your service, but we can stop them if you pay right now.
0: Ever heard of Bitcoin?
14: I said, how do I pay? And he said, we accept only cash. No credit cards, no debit cards, only cash.
1: There's your first red flag. We want to make sure that the way that you pay the utility company is with nothing that's traceable.
0: Yes, because that's how PG&E gets paid, in 7-Eleven parking lot transactions.
14: at one of our authorized payment centers.
13: Tom was confused and drove to the bank to pull cash. The caller stayed on the phone with him and said this 7-Eleven on Almaden Expressway in San Jose was...
1: That's your other red flag? These people are always like, oh, I'll just stay on the phone with you while you drive to go get the money and then take it to the place. Let's make sure we're on the phone together the entire time.
0: Yeah, no unionized employee is going to do that.
13: It's one of the centers where he can pay. 7-Eleven serves as a...
1: You know what I would do? And I never answer the phone, so this is never going to happen to me. But let's say it does, and I obviously realize that someone's scamming me, and they're like, I need to stay on the phone with you while you go and take out the money. I'd say, sure, I'll get right on that, but I was just at Taco Bell, so we're going to the bathroom first.
0: Uh-oh.
1: Maybe then they'll hang up.
13: Payment center for several legitimate utility companies using barcodes.
14: They said when you get 7-Eleven, we're going to text barcode to your phone so that you can make payment. And when I got there, the guy was still on the phone. They texted the barcode, all seemed legit.
13: Tom made two payments of $500 each, then was told by an alleged supervisor on the phone that he was still $1,500 short.
1: See, this is the thing. These scammers get so greedy. They're going to try to get every single drip out of this guy until he realizes that this is a scam.
0: Okay. What do you think would have happened if this con artist would have called Joe Biden? You think Biden would have realized that there was something wrong with the request? Or do you think he would have been in the parking lot of that 7-Eleven too?
15: And then we went to sleep.
1: I got to imagine the family has locks on how much money Joe can withdraw from the bank.
0: They should.
1: And by the way, that is one of the things right there. One of the lessons here is if you have parents that are in their 80s, you need to be on the account notified whenever they're making a withdrawal of more than like $100.
14: And I said, you know, it seems like a scam. And she hung up on me, and then I knew it was a scam. So I got home, called the police.
13: San Jose police tell me they are investigating this case. Detectives say the common thread is urgency, with scammers often trying to create panic by threatening shutoff, arrest, or penalties.
16: Scammers are relentless. They're constantly changing their tactics.
13: PGND is urging.
1: You know, I know it feels like there's nothing we can do about the relentless scams that are out there every single day trying to go after us on our phones, but you have to have a phone number to do these things. You have to have some kind of cell service. At one point, do the telecom companies try to crack down on the people using their platforms for all kinds of criminal activity?
0: Well, don't forget, when El Mencho was killed, and they went through all of his criminal enterprises. One of the things that the cartel was doing is they had a building in Mexico, looked like an office building, that was a res center, where it was a bunch of people sitting there with headsets on that were calling American seniors and scamming them.
1: It is a multi-billion-dollar industry. There are certain countries like Cambodia where that is their economy. Is scamming old Americans.
0: Well, it sounds like it's like shooting fish in a barrel.
13: In customers to be alert.
16: PGD will never ask you to make payment using a specific payment method like a barcode or a QR code or a money transfer service like Zelle or a prepaid debit card.
13: PG&E says customers...
1: PG&E will take any form of payment, including you taking a second mortgage on your house to pay that bill.
13: Should hang up if they believe it's a scam.
1: Also, if you have a newer iPhone, there is that option to just automatically screen unknown calls. I'm a big fan of that because the robot on the phone will tell the person dialing, please tell us what you're about. And then they'll usually text you if they're a real person trying to get a hold of you or they'll hang up.
0: And this is also good advice. If you don't know the number that's calling you, don't answer. Listen to the voicemail. If it seems legit, then go ahead and call them back. But if you don't know who's calling you, don't pick up the phone.
1: It's 2026. There is no good news from an unknown caller. Publisher and Clearinghouse is not on the other end of that line.
0: How long has Ed McMahon been dead for?
13: And called the utility directly.
14: I think they're bandits, and you know, they should be put in jail. And I should have known there were red flags when they said cash only. That was a red flag. My PG&E bill said I had till later in the month to pay. That was a red flag. So I really missed.
1: At least this guy caught on eventually.
0: Okay, you want a prediction?
1: Yes.
0: This guy is going to marry his nurse. If you're related to him, you are not going to get one red cent. This guy is going to be supporting a village in some other country.
1: So what you're saying is, if you're the kids right now, get power of attorney yesterday.
0: Do not let this guy have access to his checking account. Do not let this guy drive. Keep a very, very, very close eye.
14: Red flags.
13: In the South Bay, Damian Trujillo, NBC Bay Area News.
1: So there you go. The latest scam is people calling the elderly, pretending to be with PG&E, and demanding you drive to a 7-Eleven to give them cash.
0: It's the John Phillips Show.
15: How did I lose weight? And I did lean right here. I did. I love this stuff. 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
1: Measure on the ballot that was also looking to pass that would have taken all of the teeth out of the Howard Jarvis bill. And so the idea here is get the main thing that they wanted, which was the two-thirds threshold. And I don't know if this would reverse the other taxes, but it would also take away the bill that would have kind of voided out the Taxpayer Protection Act. It's very confusing. And remember, nothing's a done deal because this is something the legislature would have to get done in the next 3 hours.
2: It's all very confusing. I'm not even sure I understand what just happened.
1: It's very confusing. We talked to Susan Shelley yesterday. I saw the statements from John Kupal this morning. It looked like there was no chance of a deal. But apparently there is some real fear here that this thing, if it gets on the ballot, it's going to pass. And it seems that the legislature is bending over backwards. But I don't know. There's a lot of people that put a lot of time and energy into getting this thing, the signatures that it needed to get on the ballot. I don't know if this is the way to go. And I don't necessarily know that the competing measure would have really had enough of a shot behind it, because I've never even heard of the competing measure until right now.
2: What we don't know, we do know that Bass and Newsom and company were putting pressure on the donors for Howard Jarvis. We don't know what kind of pressure that was. Were they threatening them? If they were threatening them, what were they threatening to do? Stop the projects of the developers?
1: It's super confusing, especially because we don't know. Again, this doesn't say anything about the other major thing when it comes to the Taxpayer Protection Act, which was the real estate transfer taxes, the thing that was going to kill Measure ULA. So if it doesn't have that, that doesn't seem like a win.
2: All right. We'll have to have someone who knows more about this than we do. It literally just broke in the seconds before we came out of that commercial break. And we're going to try to wrap our heads around this and figure out just exactly what just happened. We have one more hour to go right here on the John Phillips Show.

How did I lose weight? And I did lean right here. I did. I love this stuff. Listen, Brickhouse Nutrition been with me for a long time. So chatting with Miles, I'm up at like 235. True story. I never minded being 235, but you know what minded? My knees that were falling apart and my back. I'm like, I don't know what, before I started really lifting, probably about 190. So 235 was a lot. I said, I got to lose some LBs, Miles. He said, Dan, we're going to sick our team of docs and researchers on it, and we're going to get you a really good product because I don't want to take a lot of these needles and stuff. 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
2: KABC News at 2 o'clock. I'm Jeff Vaughn from OnLACA. An Irvine man has been charged with felony animal cruelty after prosecutors say he fatally beat a newly hatched duckling. Orange County prosecutors say 71-year-old Randall Birch also seriously injured another duckling during an attack at a community pool. The injured duckling was treated at a wildlife care center. The mother duck and the remaining ducklings escaped. If convicted, Birch faces jail time and fines. A police chase through downtown ends with a wanted driver ramming several LAPD patrol cars. The pursuit began when police tried to pull over the driver behind the wheel of a stolen vehicle. The driver took off, weaving through city streets, before deliberately slamming into multiple police cruisers. No officers or bystanders were injured. The suspect faces multiple felony charges. Former Los Angeles Fire Chief Kristen Crowley is escalating her legal battle with Mayor Karen Bass. Crowley has filed a defamation lawsuit against Bass personally, accusing the mayor of making knowingly false statements about her handling of the Palisades fire while campaigning for re-election. The suit claims Bass falsely blamed Crowley for sending home 1,000 firefighters for inoperable fire engines, damaging her reputation, and shifting blame for the city's wildfire response. Crowley is seeking compensatory, punitive, and emotional distress damages, arguing Bass's campaign remarks were made as a candidate, not in her official capacity, and therefore aren't protected by government immunity. Bass's office calls the case a meritless lawsuit from a disgruntled individual who was removed from her position. Los Angeles County Sheriff's Department says the man who pointed a gun at several drivers along the old road in Castaic is now behind bars. Through tips sparked by a public safety alert and an intensive search, investigators identified the suspect and arrested him without incident. The man booked on multiple felony weapons charges. Get news and insights at onlaca.com. I'm Jeff Vaughn on the John Phillips Show.
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6: In Pasadena on the 210 eastbound before you get to the tunnel, we've got that crash trying to clear from the left lane. It is going to be a crawl coming away from Lincoln Avenue. Downtown LA in the 110 southbound before 5th Street, got that stall cleared. In Eagle Rock, 134 eastbound, right after the 2, heads up, a trash can is going to be in the middle lanes. And in Linwood, 105 westbound, right at Long Beach Boulevard, we've got some more debris in the middle lanes there.
0: How did I lose weight? And I did. Lean, right here. I did. I love this stuff. Listen, Brickhouse Nutrition been with me for a long time. So chatting with Miles, I'm up at like 235. True story, I never minded being 235, but you know what minded? My knees that were falling apart and my back. I'm like, before I started really lifting, probably about 190. So 235 was a lot. I said, I got to lose some LBs, Miles. 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
7: And we continue at 2:05 in the afternoon on the John Phillips Show. Mr. Randy Wang's across the glass.
8: John, we're still trying to figure out what exactly is going on here when it comes to the Howard Jarvis-backed Taxpayer Protection Act. There is a lot of confusing information about a deal that may have been made with the legislature that deals with the two-thirds initiative, but not sure what this would do about the real estate transfer tax and Measure ULA. We got until about 5 o'clock for all this stuff to get settled. But right now, there is a lot of confusion going on the internet about what is going on with this.
7: And we're going to keep our eye on that. And if any clarity comes to us between now and 3 o'clock, we'll certainly bring that to you as soon as it happens.
8: Now, I don't think this is why, but Steven Cypress writes in at johnnydontlikeshow@gmail.com. I heard Kupal was pulling it because the opposition had video of him and Katie Porter doing the nasty.
9: Little D.
8: I don't think that's what happened.
7: I think you're probably right. 800-222-5222 is the telephone number. 1-800-222-5222. It is our pleasure to welcome our next guest to the program. He is a former member of the House of Representatives representing the great state of Florida, Congressman Mark Foley. Welcome.
10: Thanks, John. Good to be with you here on this Thursday. How are you?
7: I'm good. I'm a lot better than Hakeem Jeffries and Chuck Schumer after they took a drumming in the Democratic primary in the state of New York earlier this week, where their endorsed candidates went down in defeat to candidates that were put up by the Democratic Socialists of America and supported by the mayor of New York City, Mayor Mamdani, where they had a great night. Mamdani went 3 for 3, a hat trick, as the Socialists defeated longtime Democratic incumbent, or one of them at least, who also happened to be the chair of the Hispanic Caucus, another Democratic incumbent, Congressman Goldman, also went down in defeat. And it looks like this train has left the station. Your thoughts on that Tuesday election?
10: Probably one of the most interesting elections I've witnessed, and surprising to me that New York City, the bastion of what I would think is capitalism, the bastion of welcoming people from all parts of the world, the home of Ellis Island, where people came from around the globe to seek freedom and opportunity, would elect people that openly say that they're for Hamas, Hezbollah, Islamic Jihad. I am stunned that voters would choose people who, after 9/11, would celebrate the loss of some 3,300 American citizens in that fateful day where jihadists ran in a plane into the World Trade Center and caused billions of dollars of damage, economic collapse, and the loss of precious lives. That somebody could get elected in any state or city espousing that they hate Jews. I mean, I remember running for office. You were carefully told that you don't say certain things. You be careful of the words you use. You make certain people realize they're welcome and you're part of the bigger global picture of welcoming people to this great country. And now these candidates are rallying the most hateful rhetoric and being applauded by it. And I saw Hakeem Jeffries today on CNBC when he made an appearance in the 7:30 block. And Joe Kernan, who is a conservative, was asking him, well, they were chanting, "You're next," to you and Schumer. "You're next," in a violent kind of way, that they're coming after you next. And he kind of brushed it off like we've got a big tent. Well, if that's the tent, I want out of it immediately because it is a sick group of people that are being elected. As a gay man myself, I would tell gays everywhere in the world, you better be careful what you wish for, because these people are not only anti-Semitic, but they hate homosexuals. They hate people who make money or have been successful. They despise the state of Israel. So these, to me, are really dangerous people. And John, I'm saddened that a city that had so much hope and promise, no one elected Mondami, but now is letting him be the cheerleader for the socialist movement that I will agree is sweeping the country and is happening in several cities. But for a person who spent my life in public service, where you're trying to gain voter support and get people from all sides of the aisle to support your initiatives, I am spellbound by the turn of events in the New York City. And I think it's the tip of the spear. I think we're going to see more of this in places, not just metropolitan New York City, but probably spreads to Chicago, could spread to Los Angeles, where we're talking at this moment. And I'm fearful for the future of the United States of America.
7: You mentioned that in politics, it's a game of addition and not subtraction. So you always want as big of a coalition as humanly possible so you can get your policies through, you can get the required number of votes that you need to advance your agenda. However, just because you need the votes, just because you want as big of a coalition as possible, doesn't mean you should accept all comers. What this reminds me of is what happened in the 60s when Barry Goldwater became a force in the Republican Party and different groups started popping up to this new conservative movement that was taking control of the Republican Party. And the Republican Party back then was careful to make sure that extreme elements were not invited into the room, were not part of the coalition. And William F. Buckley, of all people, was the one who made sure that the John Birch Society, who believed in all kinds of nutty things, just like the DSA does. One of their beliefs happened to be that Dwight Eisenhower was a communist agent. And he said, you know what? We don't need these people. We don't want any association with them. We don't want them in the room when the decisions are made. They're dangerous. They're kooks. And they need to be on the sidelines. It seems like the Democratic Party missed an opportunity to do that with the DSA, and now the squatters that they allowed to live in their garage have just kicked them out of the master bedroom.
10: Without question, and you're taking me down memory lane because I remember the Goldwater commercial of showing an atomic bomb and all the things. You know, I think our party's made some mistakes too. It was only a few years ago we were welcoming the Proud Boys to rallies. So I think we both have to look in the mirror, Democrats and Republicans, and stand up to hate. And to allow this to happen and to feel like this is a comforting thing that people are now talking about, you know, the price of eggs and grocery stores occupied by government workers. I mean, the notion of all of this is hemorrhaging to the human condition because we've seen the experiment fail in Cuba. You know, we're still dealing with Cuba all these years after Fidel Castro took control. But life has not got better for anyone in Cuba. We may finally see a change there. Venezuela's made some progress, and regrettably, they had a massive earthquake today. So when you're looking at the pendulum of politics, and you're bringing up some great points where leadership said emphatically, we do not want your kind in our party. We don't want a Big Ten that includes people that spew racial division, that spew homophobia, Islamophobia. I mean, after 9/11, I remember going to mosques, you know, and it wasn't a popular thing to do in my district because people were all accusing Islamist of being part of the cabal that brought down the towers. But I knew in my heart that there were people in our community, Muslims, who were God-fearing, sincere, dedicated to the American way of life. And I wanted them to be seen by their elected official that I was not frightened by them, nor would I allow people to disparage them because of their ethnicity. And that's what I long for in this moment, is that people will stand up and say, this is a bridge too far. I mean, one of the people elected was the leader, ringleader of the Columbia University attacks on gay, on Jews. So you ask yourself the question, after all that we went through during those horrific months of occupation at one of the most prestigious universities in the country, if not the world, we elect one of the minions who brought it all face forward for us to look at and say, how could we tolerate people that have such virulent hate in their hearts towards people that are Jewish, that are Black, that are gays, that are Hispanic, and yet they're electing them? So, John, we are in a weird, weird place. And as Mondami says, we're just beginning. I would hope that some Democrats, I mean, even Hakeem Jeffries wouldn't really, he said he denounces things, but, you know, he doesn't want to lose his job. So he's playing two foot with the, both sides of the coin. And I would have hoped that somebody like him, the powerful position he holds, would have immediately lambasted these groups and said, no, we are not going down that road together. You can form your own group separate from the Democratic Party. You're not welcome here. I'm not going to endorse you, support you, or mollify you in your antics, because I think it's the degradation of the Democratic Party. And I think it is clearly coming not to an end, because this group is rising and they're going to be labeled as Democratic Socialists. So it kind of brings about a bridge, if you will, between Democrats and Socialists and Communists. It's just not, you know, I think of John Kennedy, the Cuban Missile Crisis. I think of so many times when America stood for the best of all things in the globe. And today I'm stunned. In fact, I'm canceling trips to New York this December because I don't even want to go to a city that celebrates people who have such what I call ignorant views of the world and other human beings.
7: To your point, I want to read for you a statement that was made by the co-chair of the Democratic Socialists of America after this Tuesday's election. Here is what they had to say. Quote, "We're using the Democratic Party as a ballot access vehicle, not because we share its goals. We build our own organization, get elected under the Democratic label, caucus with Democrats when it's useful, and push our own agenda from the inside. We see the Democratic establishment as an obstacle, not a home," end quote. If you're Hakeem Jeffries and you look at that statement, how do you react?
10: I would react with fury, because they're virtually using what was a proud institution of political leaders. And I mentioned John F. Kennedy. I could think of many, many others. In our state, Bob Graham. There's so many people that I can think of as Democrats that I serve with that we may have had differing opinions on certain topics, but their heart was pure, their instincts were genuine, and their first order of business was about defending the United States of America against all enemies, domestic or foreign. What I'm sensing is we've gone way down that roller coaster and we're heading to the abyss. And so if I were Hakeem Jeffries, Chuck Schumer, I mean, of all people, a Jew who's the Senate minority leader is, you know, fooling around with this group, fearful for his own political survival. But this is what builds great men, is when they stand in the brink and they see the firing squad of the other side coming after the basic agenda of the Democratic Party. They scream, I don't care about this job any longer. I care too much for my fellow Jews, my community, my country. This must stop. But they don't, because they're too afraid of losing power. And slowly the erosion of confidence in Democrats in general, because they realize they're scared to death. I've talked to some off camera, if you will, and said, what is happening? They said, I have no clue, but I don't want to get in front of the train and be run over. I go, well, then, sadly, that's the fate of your party. You're afraid to get in the breach and fight this group of people that are really utilizing and using you and they're going to leave you at the altar. You will not get the ring. You will not get the ceremony. You are going to be bludgeoned by these people because you're just a vessel for them to use in their ultimate goal of taking control of the United States of America and instilling a communistic manifesto in the great country of the United States of America.
7: Why do you think they're so hesitant to take them on? And I say that because take Congressman Goldman, for example, who lost on Tuesday. Apparently, he went to some coffee shop in New York, and they refused to serve him because he's Jewish or because he supports the state of Israel. I don't know exactly what the beef was, but it was something along those lines. And he was asked about it. And in his answer, when he was asked that question, was an attack on Donald Trump. Not an attack on what just happened, not an attack on the DSA, but an attack on Donald Trump. And that was the reaction that they had whenever one of the disagreements between the Democrats and the DSA would come up, was not to explain why their ideas were right and the DSA was wrong, but to attack Donald Trump. And the DSA, because of that, ended up eating their lunch.
10: You know, the idea that Donald Trump is this horrific person, if you look at all the things he's done, and there are times I'm not happy with him. I think he has a little bit too big of an ego, but he's standing in the breach of trying to stop Iran from destroying Israel and every other Jew on the planet. He's the one that has had the cojones to go after them, unlike all his predecessors who gave them money and said, please behave. Well, you know, it's like a son that has a drug addiction. You can't keep giving them money and hope they'll fix themselves. But Trump, in his own way, has really changed the dynamics. We got rid of the guy in Venezuela. We may be taking back Cuba and allowing the Cuban people to return home again. Not that they all will. They love Miami too much. But again, the symbolism of using Donald Trump as the problem shows the lack of integrity and the spine that leading Democrats have in this country. They'd rather obfuscate and blame Trump for their maladies than recognize they've allowed their own tent to be infiltrated by people who want to get rid of each and every one of them. I heard the story about him going to a coffee shop, still stunned that in a place like New York, where all are welcome, that he wasn't allowed to have coffee because he's a Jew. And if you allow this sentiment to continue, where people are given cover for refusing to serve people, whether, again, if you're gay, be careful, be ready, because they're coming after you next. So this is not just about Jews. This is virtually about everyone. This could be about blacks. It could be about Haitians. It could be about women. They have very low thresholds for women. They like them in burqas and all the other stuff. They want them subservient. So if you think we're heading into a better era, I'm afraid people are gravely mistaken. And I pray again as we talk that stop focusing on Donald Trump and stop worrying about what he's doing in the White House. Worry about what's happening in your own home, what's happening in your own house, as they are eviscerating qualified political people who have served with dignity and integrity, like Dan Goldman has, and taking him out and putting in a person that has no capacity for settling deals, helping people, fixing communities, building a better home for each and all of us. You know, it is a really wake-up call that we're on this road to what I call peril and destruction if it continues. Democrats need to wake up and stop this madness, and if they don't, we're all going to have to deal with it.
7: Former Florida Congressman Mark Foley, thanks so much for stopping by. A pleasure, as always.
10: Thanks, John.
7: It's the John Phillips Show.
0: How did I lose weight? And I did Lean right here. I did. I love this stuff. Listen, Brickhouse Nutrition been with me for a long time. So chatting with Miles, I'm up at like 235. True story. I never minded being 235, but you know what minded? 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I said, I got to lose some LBs, Miles. 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

0: It's the John Phillips Show. 800-222-5222 is the telephone number. What's so funny in there?
1: I needed to let off some steam, and I have this clip from 1996 of Doug Steckler on the Conway and Steckler Show screaming at engineers about how everything was broken at the radio station, and it is making me laugh. I'm not going to play it on the air, but it's really good. I'll have to play it for you during a break.
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1: It's just July 2026 or July 2029. 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
4: KABC News at the bottom of the hour. I'm Jeff Vaughn from OnLACA. Could artificial intelligence be driving up gas prices in California? A new federal class action lawsuit claims some of the state's largest gas station operators are using AI-powered pricing software to coordinate fuel prices instead of competing against each other. The suit names Marathon, BP, and Circle K. The companies have not responded to the allegations. The lawsuit alleges the technology raised prices by an average of 6 cents a gallon. But it's also important to note that California's gas prices are among the highest in the nation because of the state's gasoline excise tax, cap-and-trade program, low-carbon fuel standard, special required fuel blends, and strict environmental regulations. More KABC News at the top of the hour. Get news and insights at onlaca.com. I'm Jeff Vaughn on the John Phillips Show.
5: In Silver Lake on the 101 southbound before Silver Lake Boulevard, we got a stall. It's going to be blocking the left lane, and it is slow from Hollywood Boulevard. In Boyle Heights on the 60 westbound at Lorena Street, I told you about this rollover accident. Only the right lane is going to be open there, and it is really heavy coming away from the 710. And in Arcadia, 210 westbound before Santa Anita Avenue, a new wreck blocking the carpool and left lane.
6: How did I lose weight? 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

0: It's the Chad Phillips Show. 800-222-5222 is telephone number. 1-800-222-5222. We have a lot going on right now, Randy, in Sacramento and here in Los Angeles.
1: We're still trying to figure out what kind of deal might be made when it comes to the Howard Jarvis Pact Taxpayer Protection Act that was supposed to be on the November ballot. That'll needs to be finalized by 5 o'clock. HJTA saying there's some kind of deal, but who knows? Apparently, they need to write the thing exactly how they say it, or they're not going to pull it, so we don't know. Apparently, we're also told that a verdict has been reached in the trial of Jonathan Rinderknecht. We don't know what that verdict is yet, but we know that the jury has decided. Now, in that case, that's the guy that was charged with the Palisades fire. There's three different counts. Two of them have to do with the Palisades fire. One of them just has to do with the Lockman fire. So we'll see what the jury has decided on that. They deliberated for about 2 days.
0: We just spoke with former Florida Congressman Mark Foley about the DSA and their big wins in the New York Democratic primary earlier this week. A lot of people are paying attention to those results, including L.A. Mayor Karen Bass, who might be shaking in her boots because of it.
1: The election results on Tuesday have a lot of experts saying Karen Bass should be very, very, very worried about her reelection chances, considering she's going up against a DSAer herself, Nithia. For more, here's NBC LA.
2: Democratic socialists are surging to victory in several states. Known as DSA candidates, they are among the most progressive members of the Democratic Party. Many of them argue that government should be doing more to help people on issues like healthcare, education, and housing. Last night in New York alone, several DSA candidates won primaries. And here in Los Angeles, Democratic socialist Nithia Raman is on the ballot in the mayor's race. NBC4's Alex Rozier joining us live now from Hollywood on this recent surge and the potential impact on the LA mayor's race. Alex.
3: Jonathan, here in Hollywood, it's an area that's already represented by a Democratic socialist on the city council, but we're also...
1: That's Hugo.
0: You know, I'd like to say that Nithia is the worst member of the LA City Council, but oh boy, does she have some competition, including from him.
4: Yeah, clap that up.
1: Hugo Soto Martinez, of the people that I have to deal with on that city council, I find to be the most annoying.
4: You know, let's criminalize catalytic converters. Let's criminalize copper.
1: Ulysses is the OG crazy.
5: Because we are the defund the police people, right?
1: But Hugo's way more annoying.
3: That's seen true. DSA candidates elected in big races nationwide, like in the mayor's race in New York City. And some wonder if the LA mayor's race is next.
6: Today, Democratic Socialists celebrate.
1: The difference here is it's a socialist going up against a good old-fashioned communist.
6: To New York after several big wins last night. Dr. Fernando Guerra is NBC4's political contributor.
7: There is a major trend going on where the very progressive and sometimes Democratic socialists are now winning Democratic primaries and are also winning general elections in very blue cities or very blue districts. Many of these Democratic socialists are not only winning, but they are defeating incumbents.
1: And the incumbent DSA members that we had all won their re-elections by such large margins, none of them are having to deal with a runoff. It was a weird year for incumbents in LA because you had on one side the Hugos and the Ulysseses avoiding a runoff. And then on the west side, Tracy Park, who is as anti-DSA as you get, she fended off a DSA challenger and got 60% of the vote.
0: But what was the first thing that she did? She went and voted so that illegal aliens can vote in LA city elections. So maybe she threw them a bone.
1: She voted to have them study the issue.
7: Dami defeated the city mayor, Adams, in New York.
1: Well, it was a little more complicated than that. Adams had a whole bunch of corruption scandals, including all that weird stuff that was going on with Turkey. And he was pretty much a done deal. And so it was Andrew Cuomo, the disgraced governor, who decided he was going to run. And you had that fight between Cuomo and Curtis Sliwa as to one of them needs to drop out or Mamdani's going to win. And it looked like Mamdani was going to win regardless.
0: Boy, New York State really does produce a lot of prizes, don't they?
7: Democratic Socialist Mayor of Seattle defeated the incumbent.
3: Now here in Los Angeles, incumbent Mayor Karen Bass is taking on Councilmember Nithya Raman, a Democratic Socialist, in November's general election.
8: So seeing these results, is Karen Bass concerned?
7: Yeah, Karen Bass should be concerned because she only got 34% of the vote in the primary.
1: That means as the incumbent, 65% of people who did vote, which was like, you know, 30% of vote people, said, no, they don't want more of this. Now, Nithya may be worse, but people typically don't want to stick with the same horse if it's a failing horse.
0: Anytime an incumbent does that pathetic in a primary, it's usually bad news. Think about George Gascon and think about, before Eric Garcetti, Jimmy Hahn. Jimmy Hahn had a pathetic showing in the primary when he ran for re-election and ended up losing to Antonio Villaraigosa in the general.
1: And in case you're listening and you forgot who George Gascon was,
9: do a Google on YouTube.
1: You'll figure it out.
7: Now, you go to the general election, not only are those 65% going to vote, there's going to be additional voters, about 150,000 more voters in the city of L.A. come November than were in the June primary.
3: Melanie Mason is Politico's California bureau chief.
10: I think that what voters are saying is that they want new faces, they want new energy, they want new ideas, because they don't seem to be very satisfied with what they're getting right now. And of course, Nithya Raman, I mean, she has been on city council since, but she isn't the incumbent mayor. And so I think that if you're going to be trying to anticipate what the message is her from going forward, you know, I think it remains to be seen how much she leans into the DSA branding, but I think it's...
1: Oh, she didn't even need to. She'd just be, I'm not Karen Bass.
0: Although the DSA demands that you take their positions across the board, those candidates who were successful earlier this week in New York certainly did that. It didn't hurt them one bit. I expect Nithya Raman to move to the left as we get closer to the general election. I don't think she's going to go the traditional route of going to the left in the primary and the center in the general. I think she's going to embrace the branding.
1: Well, it seems to be working out here.
10: Absolutely predictable that she's going to lean into the anti-establishment, I'm the change agent, I'm the new face kind of messaging.
3: Now, Dr. Guerra and Melanie Mason both point out that every race is unique, so you can't really make any sweeping conclusion about what's happening, especially in L.A. Nithya Raman has broken with the DSA at time. And in fact, all the Democratic Socialists on the city council have already endorsed Karen Bass.
1: That was in the primary, and that was before Karen Bass ran. If they sense that there's blood in the water, they're going to jump ship.
3: Still, Democratic Socialists nationwide are surging. We'll see what impact it has on the L.A. mayor's race. Reporting live in Hollywood, I'm Alex Rozier, NBC4 News.
2: Thank you.
0: All right. So that's what's going on right now in the L.A. mayor's race. As we mentioned before, there appears to be a deal between the governor and John Kupal of the Howard Jarvis Taxpayers Association regarding his Save Prop 13 initiative that generated enough signatures to qualify for the November ballot. Apparently, there was some kind of compromise that was struck that would result in that initiative not appearing on the general election ballot. Joining us right now to talk about this is the publisher of SoDoesItMatter.com. You can follow him on X at Flash Report. John Fleischman, welcome.
11: Hey, John, how are you doing this afternoon in socialist America?
0: Well, I'm doing as good as I can right now, but I'm sure if you give these people enough time, they'll change that. So we're just learning that there is a deal, apparently, in Sacramento between the Howard Jarvis Taxpayers Association and the governor regarding their initiative that would bolster Proposition 13 and be on the November election ballot that might result in that initiative coming off the ballot. What do we know about this?
11: Okay, I'll walk you through it, and my apologies to all the listeners because it's a little bit convoluted, but I'm going to try to do this as easy as I can. So obviously, the Howard Jarvis Taxpayers Association has no real reason to have to pull their initiative off of the ballot on the natural. But what's going on is kind of a bird in the hand kind of a situation. So the Howard Jarvis, the Safe Prop 13 ballot measure does two things. One of the things that it does is it limits and reduces these transfer taxes that have been going on, especially like in L.A. And the other part of it is that it corrects a bad court ruling that allows all these local governments all around California to raise taxes on a majority vote instead of a two-thirds vote through a mechanism where if signature petitions are signed. The ballot measure that is headed to the ballot, while it's a good measure, has been saddled with a pretty unfortunate title and summary. I'm sure you've talked about that before. That's the thing that the voters read. And apparently the discussions of a deal center around the legislature putting a new measure on the ballot today that would not touch to the transfer tax piece, but would fix the two-thirds vote requirement, but with the title and summary written by the Howard Jarvis Taxpayers Association. So it would have a much greater chance of passing. And there's more subtleties to it, but at the end of the day, that's what's going on. There's a discussion where Taxpayers Association is saying, go for the whole thing, and can we raise enough money? Can we possibly win? Or take half of what we want with like a 95% likelihood of winning? And it's amazing watching the legislature try to do this, because Kupal won't let them pass anything by statute, because that's the president of HJTA. He doesn't trust them. So he's like, you want to cut this deal? You got to put something else on the ballot. Because once you put it on the ballot, you can't take it off the ballot. The legislature can't. And so he's basically saying, I'll take half a loaf with my wrapping paper on the present rather than the crappy paper that you put on what I'm doing. So it's kind of complicated. We'll just have to see what happens. But I will say this to everybody who's listening. There is no better person to be making a decision on behalf of taxpayers about whether this is a good deal or not than John Kupal. I trust him. He's not part of the insider cabal. He's not someone that can be bought off. He is a pure taxpayer champion. So if he believes that this is the best deal for taxpayers, I'll be hard pressed to disagree with him.
0: Given the fact that Karen Bass and Gavin Newsom appeared to be freaking out about this, they must have private polling that tells them that even with all of these hurdles that they would be putting up in front of this initiative, if you put it on the ballot, it would likely pass.
11: I would tell you that I believe I believe that the unions are worried about the retroactivity. They're worried about their ability to raise taxes in the future. So they're freaked out. And when the special interest group that funds Newsom and that funds Bass are freaked out. But I can tell you the measure that does make it to the ballot would definitely pass. Like I said, John Tupal's, he has access to the polling. He has access to all that information, and he's going to make a judgment call. This is what happened when they modified the election process to allow for negotiation. And so that's what happens, because passing a ballot measure would require, even I've been in meetings where the Jarvis Association would have to, they'd have to raise $20 million in an advocacy campaign to pass it. And maybe for all we know, they're having trouble doing that. And so if they are, then better to do this. We just don't know. And this is a blue state. So it's not like a pro taxpayer measure is assured to pass in a state full of rent seeking, subsidized voters. So you asked what was going on. That's, to my understanding, John Kupal is probably sitting in his office right now going, well, I gave them about 800 hoops to jump through. Let's see if they jump through them.
0: Last question before you go. It was reported by KCRA's Ashley Zavala that the governor and the mayor of Los Angeles were going after HJTA donors, developers specifically, putting pressure on them to abandon HJTA. Apparently, whatever pressure they put on them was successful, because many of the donors that paid to have the signatures collected in the first place pledged to put up the money to defeat the measure on the ballot in November. Do you have any idea what kind of pressure was put on them if Bass said, I'm going to kill your projects, or I'm going to make it really hard for you to get anything approved in this city, or something like that?
11: I'm about to be the least favorite guest on your host. I have lots of information on that that's been told to me in confidence that I probably can come on the show next week and talk about, but none of which that I can talk about on a public program right now, because it was told to me in confidence. But I don't think what you're saying is quite accurate, but it's also not inaccurate. I would say that John's got a lot of reason to question whether or not the Save 13 ballot measure would have the money that it needs to pass in November, and I think that might be informing some of his decision.
0: All right, John Fleischman.
11: So, that's what I got for now. By the way, as you know, I'm not one to not be very candid, but you would also know me well enough to know that if somebody called and said, hey, I need your advice on something, but I need it to be confidential advice, that I have to share confidential information to get it. So
0: I totally understand,
11: which I find myself. But I will tell you this. At the end of the day, I guarantee everybody listening to this program, if you had all the information that John Kupal has available to him, you'd probably be like, based on all that, that's what I'd do, because I trust John.
0: I do, too. John Fleischman, the editor of SoDoesItMatter.com. You can follow him on X at Flash Report. John, thanks so much for stopping by.
11: You got it. Thanks.
0: It's the John Phillips Show.
12: How did I lose weight? And I did. Lean, right here. I did. I love this stuff. 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So chatting with Miles. I'm up at like 2:35. 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I never minded being 2:35, but you know what minded? 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
2: There's a lot of crazy things, a lot of twists and turns. Every story is getting a little different every 20 minutes. I'll be back on the air live at 5 in L.A. on KABC, and we might have some of these answers for some of the same. We should, because the cutoff is 5 o'clock. Like, if they haven't pulled it yet and they're waiting for them to write the legislation, well, they're going to have to pull it. But it is very, very confusing.
1: And I don't think they can grant an extension. I think 5 o'clock is the hard cutoff. So either it's done by 5 or it's not done. And it's not going to get done.
2: And what's the deal? You know, we understand that they want to do the one thing on the 2/3 majority. But then what's the fix for the real estate transfer taxes? Because that's the thing that's killing production of apartment buildings in L.A. Measure ULA, that real estate transfer tax. What's going to be the fix for that? Is there a deal for that? Because that's one of the things that Karen Bass was hinting at when she was talking to Conan Nolan is, oh, we'll put something to fix that on the ballot.
1: Time will tell. That's going to do it for us today. But as Randy mentioned, he'll be back at 5 on KABC in L.A. If you're in the Bay Area and you want to listen online to get your updates on all of these developing stories, you can do so at KABC.com. That's it for us today. We'll be back tomorrow at noon for another edition of the John Phillips Show.

How did I lose weight? And I did. Lean, right here. I did. I love this stuff. Listen, Brickhouse Nutrition been with me for a long time. So chatting with Miles, I'm up at like 235. True story, I never minded being 235, but you know what minded? My knees that were falling apart and my back. 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I said, I got to lose some LBs, Miles. 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
2: 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KABC.
3: Millions of people in the western U.S. are sweltering as a heat wave brings triple-digit temperatures. NBC's Ryan Chandler reports an area from southeastern California to Lubbock, Texas, is experiencing 100-plus degree heat.
4: This heat is also making extremely dangerous conditions for wildfires. The Mountain West and Utah already seeing some wildfires pop up due to a mix of high wind, low humidity, and warm air only expected to worsen.
3: Chandler says the hot weather should be taken seriously. A proposal for a higher minimum wage for some California construction workers is delayed this year after major unions opposed it. Assembly Bill 1751 would have made it easier to build new townhouses in California, but it required developers to pay at least $28 an hour to construction workers. Lawmakers removed the wage rule after union pushback and say they'll look for another solution. The U.S. is sending crews and supplies to Venezuela following a pair of deadly, powerful earthquakes yesterday that toppled buildings and left many trapped under rubble. Speaking in Bahrain, Secretary of State Marco Rubio says search and rescue teams from Virginia and California have already been deployed to Caracas.
5: They have a bunch of collapsed buildings, and so they'll need a lot of help in terms of digging through that. The airport there is badly damaged, so we'll have to rely on the Department of War to deploy assets there.
3: At least 164 people are dead, and that number is expected to rise. Almost 1,000 people have been injured following the magnitude 7.2 and 7.5 quakes. And Japan Airlines today announced it will increase nonstop service between San Diego International Airport and Tokyo's Narita International Airport to daily year-round flights beginning August 1st. The increase from the current four times weekly schedule comes as demand for travel between San Diego and Asia continues to grow. Passenger traffic on San Diego Asia routes rose 42% from 2023 to 2025. Those are the headlines. I'm Sharon Reardon.
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7: We still have that crash in Boyle Heights on the 60 westbound at Lorena Street. Only the right lane is open. It's a rollover accident. It is stopped from before the 710. Also on the 60 eastbound at Atlantica Boulevard, we've got that truck fire. It's just about to get that cleared, but it's going to stay slow all the way over to the 605. And on the 14 southbound at Sierra Highway, a wreck on the shoulder.
0: How did I lose weight? And I did. Lean right here. I did. I love this stuff. Listen, Brickhouse Nutrition been with me for a long time. So chatting with Miles, I'm up at like 235. True story. I never minded being 235, but you know what minded? 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
8: 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It does such a great job. 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
1: 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But with us now is Tom Bevin, co-founder and executive editor at Real Clear Politics. Hey, Tom.
2: Hey, Guy. How are you?
1: I am good. So I did see a comment from the mayor of the city of Chicago, and our friends at WLS and the audience there probably aware of this. But Brandon Johnson has declared, whatever this means, a trans femicide state of emergency in the Windy City, which is, I guess, a point of emphasis for him. And I've seen a lot of everyday Chicagoans of various political stripes saying, I don't know what that means, but we've got people leaving, businesses leaving, and the Bears leaving. Maybe you should pay attention to things that matter. And I guess if you are losing the Bears on your watch, this is the type of thing that you do.
2: Yes. Look, it's all of a piece. I mean, so there was apparently a trans person that was killed, not by someone who hated trans people. The person was killed by their like significant other. It was like domestic abuse case. It was not like a hate crime. And yet this induced Brandon Johnson to declare this, you know, emergency, trans femicide emergency, despite the fact that 36 people were shot here in the city of Chicago over Father's Day weekend. And God knows how many more are going to get shot over the 4th of July. It's always a big number. And when Brandon Johnson was asked about that, he said, well, you know, Black Death has been a problem in this city for a long time. And it goes back, it's Nixon's fault, basically. And then he blamed it on slavery and all these other things. Mm. And, you know, I keep waiting for one of these intrepid reporters at City Hall to ask him how it is that Democrats have run the city of Chicago for 95 straight years without interruption, and it's not, and they're not responsible. I mean, he is basically indicting the entire Democratic Party, the entire Democratic machine, because hundreds of people die in the city, mostly young Black men, by the way, every single year, and Democrats are always in charge, and apparently it's racism or Nixon or somebody. It's just ridiculous.
1: You might be waiting a long time, Tom, to get that question asked. Meanwhile, here's a flashback of the mayor talking about the Bears, the NFL franchise, iconic, of course, saying they need to stay in Chicago. They belong in Chicago. This was several months ago. Cut 44.
3: Is my face straight? Okay. All right. Keep a straight face here. The Bears belong in the city of Chicago. The Chicago Bears belong in the city of Chicago, right? And I've said repeatedly that the door is always open for conversations, you know, and, you know, Kevin Warren did call me yesterday. We didn't get a chance to connect, you know, and I still firmly believe that their best position is in Chicago, and it's evidence. The evidence is clearly speaking for itself.
1: Well, now we're seeing what is happening, and it's the opposite of what he said, and citing whatever evidence he was. I did see some comment from him talking about how the Bears would still keep Chicago in their name. Like that was some sort of achievement by him. No, that's the obvious branding move to make for the Bears. They do that for themselves, regardless of whether they're in Hammond, Indiana, or anywhere else. They'll call themselves the Chicago Bears. Are not going to change their name to the Indiana Bears or something like that. But it seems like maybe that's what Johnson's trying to hang his hat on, like giving up on any policy and saying, well, they're going to keep the name Chicago, so you're welcome. It's ridiculous.
2: ridiculous. And on top of this, I don't know if you saw this, you probably talked about it before, but I think it was last week, Brandon Johnson announced that they were going to provide a $495 million tax subsidy to the Chicago Fire, which is the professional soccer team here. And they have a stadium that's sort of on the west side of Chicago, which is, I thought it was an Onion headline. I thought it was the Babylon Bee. Like, I could not believe it that this is actually, that he could do that with a straight face. Meanwhile, watching the Chicago Bears walk out of town. I mean, it's a travesty. I keep holding out hope that they're going to somehow, and I'm not even that big of a Bears fan. I grew up in Seattle. I'm a big Seahawks fan, but it's nice to have a professional football team here. There's a lot of pride in the city and all of that. And so I keep hoping they'll figure it out. But when you've got Brandon Johnson and J.B. Pritzker in charge, you just have to face the reality that they're not competent. And on top of that, they don't seem really interested in making some sort of deal.
1: Let's turn, Tom, to national politics. We saw what happened on Tuesday in the city of New York and Zohran Mamdani's communists basically running the table in those three races that he endorsed on the congressional side and in other races as well down ballot. And now you have this very emboldened, hardcore, anti-American, openly in many cases, left. They're saying, not only have we done what we've done, we are the new future of the Democratic Party. We will be the face of the Democratic Party. In fact, Zohran Mamdani went on television and he gave a press conference and he said, yeah, we're the face of the party moving forward and we're ready for it. Cut 20.
4: I think we can see from each of these candidates that they have exactly what it takes to succeed. And we've heard from Republicans time and again that they're going to try and make these candidates the face of the Democratic Party. To them, I say that we are ready for that.
1: We are ready for that. I wonder if the Democratic Party is. I wonder if the American people are. But they're feeling themselves right now. They are very much emboldened and excited. And at one of the victory rallies the other night, here was one of the chants. They chanted DSA a lot. Rhymes with USA, but they were definitely not chanting USA. DSA. And they were chanting this, cut 45.
5: You're next! You're next! You're next!
1: You're next, over and over again. They're directing that message at Hakeem Jeffries. I think both as the Democratic leader and as a Democrat from New York, like, we're coming for you. Richie Torres, who's quite liberal on many, many things, but supports Israel and is not a lunatic, they were unable to unseat him. He actually went very comfortably with a huge margin. But Hassan Piker, their spiritual leader of this communist anti-American movement, who said America deserved 9/11, for example, Hassan Piker had this message moving forward for the likes of Richie Torres. Cut 46.
6: Richie Torres! Richie Torres, I know you won tonight. I didn't even look at your race. You probably won, you piece of shit. Remember, I was coming for you, but you got lucky this time. But I'll see you in two. I'll see you in two, motherfucker. I know you stopped talking. I know you stopped talking about Israel, Richie Torres. What happened? I'll see you in 2 years, motherfucker. Just wait. Richie, I'm coming for you, Richie.
1: All right, your next chant at Hakeem. Here is Hassan Piker bringing Israel into it, of course. It's his number one fixation, dropping F-bombs. I think he might have had a few drinks there. But they are declaring war on the Democratic Party and a lot of these incumbents, and they feel like they've got the wind at their back, Tom. That's a lot to unpack, but it seems like a real moment we're having in our politics right now over on that side of things.
2: Absolutely. I mean, we could talk about the Republican Party and the sort of chaos that's going on within the Republican Party, but it kind of pales in comparison to what's happening now on the Democratic side, because you do have, it's essentially an outright civil war now. I mean, and this was, you had two sitting members of Congress, including the chairman of the Congressional Hispanic Caucus, defeated. In the case of Goldman, I mean, he lost by 30 plus points. It was a blowout. Mm-hmm. And you have these members now that ran on, and again, there's a lot of focus on AIPAC and Israel and all that, but beyond that, when you widen the aperture, I mean, this, you know, Chevalier, the woman who won, she's like a, you know, she's been basically a professional college student since 2012, never held a job, and wants to abolish ICE and abolish prisons and abolish the police. And I mean, this is a real, like, these are the communists do not have their nose under the tent. Like, they're in the tent fully now. And that's why, you know,
1: they're taking over the tent.
2: Yeah, they're starting to take over the tent. I mean, and Hakeem Jeffries, and he wants to, oh, this is just an isolated, you know, a couple blue districts in the blue,
1: yeah,
2: you know, most liberal city. Yeah, it's going to become a problem, especially if you have folks like Graham Platner in the Senate or El Said in the Senate from Michigan. This is not going away. It's going to get way worse than for Democrats before it gets better. And right now the establishment is losing, and absolutely Mamdani is, and the, again, it's not even the progressive wing of the party. It is the socialist slash Marxist slash communist wing of the party is completely on the upswing. And by the way, a lot of this is being driven by, when you look at the returns, by very wealthy, affluent, young whites. That's the constituency right now that is powering a lot of this stuff on the left.
1: Yeah, and if you look at Richie Torres's district, and you heard that tirade, that perhaps drunken tirade by Hassan Piker against Richie Torres, who's been on this show, full disclosure, I know him, I like him, I disagree with him on many different issues, but he has a not white at all, almost at all district, and he's focused a lot on the issues that matter to actual working people. And he is focused on constituent services, and that's how you end up with a blowout win rather than a loss. But you're right about this. There is a civil war, but it's sort of being waged, it feels like, only in one direction, at least with a sense of seriousness of purpose. Like, the left is dead serious about taking over the entire party, and the party itself seems sort of at a loss and flat-footed, and they seem to have no idea what to do about this. And they're scared of the base. They can't win without the base, but they know that this is a big problem for them. And they seem paralyzed, at least for the moment. Meanwhile, you've got DSA officials. So this is the Democratic Socialists of America. One of their top leaders in New York, here in Cut 24, he's the co-chair, NYC, of the DSA. His name is Gustavo Gordillo. And he's just openly saying, oh, yeah, no, we are doing a hostile takeover of a party that we actually hate. Cut 24.
7: Our candidates run as Democrats. We're on the Democratic Party ballot line. We contest the primaries. And when they're in the legislature, they're part of the Democratic Party caucus. But we don't agree with the way the Democratic Party establishment organizes or runs its party apparatus, and so we try to build independence by focusing on volunteer-led movement. We think that everyone should be able to be trained and to become someone who can participate in the political process, and we don't really think that Democratic Party campaigns in the establishment are run that way. And I think, you know, you really see that difference in the races like we're having tonight. And I think in terms of the agenda, there's a problem in the Democratic Party where they are funded by billionaire donors, and at the same time, they're trying to represent the working class.
1: So, translation there, Tom, we are taking the shell of the Democrats. We are running under their banner, but we hate them. The establishment is basically a cancer, and we're going to root it out and replace them with the Mamdani Chevalier, you know, El Sayed crowd, where even apparently, according to some of the critics, AOC is insufficiently radical at this point. They're saying out loud what the goal is, and it just seems like the party leadership is smiling and trying to play patty cake with people who are holding them at gunpoint, basically, rhetorically.
8: Yeah, I totally agree. I mean, you saw Jamie Harrison he put something out on X saying, listen, if you don't like the Democratic Party, you hate the Democratic Party, like, don't run on our, you know, don't run as a Democrat, basically. I mean, it was almost like a plea
1: like begging
8: to them. And it's, Yeah, begging them to not do this.
1: And they're saying, screw you. We're going to do exactly what we want, and we're going to throw people like you out, and we're going to come in, and we're going to be communists, and we're not going to like the country, and deal with it.
8: No, and the reason they're able to do it is because they are very good at organizing. These are very low turnout elections, and this is how AOC won her seat in the first place over Crowley. Was like, you know, it was like 14,000 votes or something. I mean, it's all it takes in some of these in districts that represent, you know, 650,000-700,000 people. You get 40,000 votes and you win, and so the DSA has been very good at being able to organize and get their candidates across the finish line. As Democrats, and you're right, it's a hostile takeover. I mean, you used the word cancer before as if the DSA thinks the establishment's that. It's really, in my opinion, it's the opposite. It's the establishment has been, you know, the DSA is the cancer that is now eating away at the party establishment, and they don't seem to have any idea what medicine to take to try and stem this and stop it from happening.
1: Tom Bevin, co-founder and executive editor of Real Clear Politics on The Guy Benson Show on this Thursday. Tom, thank you.
8: You got it. Thanks, Guy.
1: We'll be right back.
0: Not the same talking points here. 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

0: love this place. I've been surfing here since I was a kid. Now, seeing my grandson out on the water, it means everything to me. Watching him and taking in the blue waves, the sea breeze, the blurry horizon.
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0: here on the Guy Benson Show, I mentioned Hassan Piker, who's endorsing all these candidates, campaigning with them. He's their leader, right? He's their top influencer. And on election night, primary night on Tuesday, he had some grievances. He doesn't like how he's being talked about. And he said, we're really just about, you know, health care and improving the country. Cut 17.
1: I wish they stopped calling me a terrorist. That's what I wish. I wish they stopped calling me a radical. None of these people are radical. They just want health care. They want to end American militarism. They want to spend money on roads, on infrastructure, on schooling, on health care rather than bombs overseas. Because it seems like for far too long, that's what our focus has been. And not the focus of the American people, but the focus of the American government has been in that direction. We have to put an end to our endless militarism, and we have to focus on ourselves, and we have to heal this nation and repair it.
0: I wish they'd stop calling me a terrorist and a radical. These people aren't radical. They just want health care and spend money on roads and schooling. We have to heal this nation. Hassan the Healer, stop calling me these names like terrorist and radical. Over to you, Hassan Piker, talking about America and an American war hero who had his eye taken out by the enemy. Cut 18.
2: What the f*** is wrong with this dude? Didn't he go to war and, like, literally lose his eye because some Mujahideen, a brave f***ing soldier, f***ed his eye hole? Isn't that how he lost his f***ing dumbass eye? Because he got his f***ing eye hole f***ed? America deserved 9/11, dude. I'm saying it.
0: A brave, bleeping soldier talking about the terrorist took out Dan Crenshaw's eye. America deserved 9/11, dude. Bleep it, I'm saying it. That's the guy who doesn't want you to think of him as a radical or a terrorist, who says he's just about healing the nation. Uh-huh, sure. We'll be right back.

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1: KABC. This just in, a federal jury considering arson charges against Jonathan Rinderknecht, who's accused of starting the deadly Palisades fire, says they're at a standstill. NBC Los Angeles reporting the jury indicated it had reached a unanimous decision, but a subsequent note to the judge indicated jurors couldn't reach a unanimous decision. The Palisades fire killed 12 people and scorched thousands of homes and businesses in the Pacific Palisades neighborhood of Los Angeles in January 2025. And the fire that started more than a week ago at a warehouse in Los Angeles is now officially out. Yifeng Zhu, a professor of environmental health sciences at UCLA, says people still need to be mindful of health effects. Last Wednesday, the Lineage Logistics building erupted in flames. No injuries were reported, but the massive cold storage warehouse was ruined, along with 85 million pounds of food inside. Those are the headlines. I'm Sharon Reardon.
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3: Discussion North Hills on the 405. This is making your way along that southbound side. Coming up on Roscoe, two right lanes are blocked. And Highway Patrol's running a break, and this is keeping the drive slow moving almost from the 118. Northbound delays all the way out of Culver City, getting away from Venice Boulevard to the scene of this crash. We're also looking at Seal Beach, a wreck on the 405 northbound before Seal Beach Boulevard, out of lanes. Delays backing up from that 20 to merge, and let's look at the overall slowing on that 405 northbound. It's actually heavy out of Irvine from Irvine Center Drive.
4: How did I lose weight? And I did. 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I did. I love this stuff. 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

0: talking about the issues you care about. Guy Benson.
1: In our first hour today, we caught up with Alexi Lalas, Fox's lead studio analyst for the World Cup, talking about Team USA's game tonight and the tear that they're on. Here's part of that conversation with Alexi. Team USA won the first two games, did so convincingly, won the group already. So is there value to tonight's game, or is tonight more of a risky proposition in terms of, you know, guys who are on yellow cards and guys nursing injuries? I mean, I'm just trying to see what the upside could be tonight for Team USA. Like, I'm a little nervous for that reason. Am I missing something? Help me.
2: Well, I mean, you as a professional recognize that you could do awesome shows Monday, Tuesday, Wednesday, and Thursday. And are you just going to phone it in on Friday just because it's Friday and people have already taken off? No, you're not going to do that. You are going to bring it yet again on Friday. So, I mean, look, the reality is, from a competitive standpoint, you can frame this as it doesn't matter. But I do think that momentum matters. I do think that, as you have said, you know, the hearts and minds and the people that have come into this tent, you don't want to take a step back. You don't want to regress. You want to actually build on that. We are going to see different players tonight. There are players that are on yellow cards, and you don't want to risk them for what is coming, which is the knockout game. But I think tonight against Turkey, it's actually going to be a celebration. Maybe less pressure on this team, except I'm greedy, Guy. I am a greedy man. Gordon Gekel was right. Greed is good in this instance because I want three wins, and that would be historic for a team to get three wins in the group stage, and I want to go in with all guns blazing when we come to that game on July 1st up there in the Bay Area that is the knockout game. So I don't think that this team is going to let up in the least. I don't want them to let up, and I think we're going to see some new stars maybe emerge tonight as we celebrate this team and we celebrate this tournament, and we celebrate it through the lens of the World Cup, we celebrate America.
1: So, for example, a certain superstar on Team USA who had a slight injury and they've been resting him, we will not see him tonight. Is that a fair bet?
2: Well, no, I actually think that we are going to see Christian Pulisic at a certain point. So, yeah, you have to.
1: Really?
2: You know, so he has said that he's ready to go. Now, maybe they could be just saying that to us, but I think if he is back and ready to go, it's whether you start him or not, or whether you give him just a half, or you bring him in the second half. But I do think that you're going to see Christian Pulisic tonight. Now, keep in mind, the U.S. won without Christian Pulisic in the last
1: game.
2: That's actually a good thing, because it puts the onus on him almost to come back and be the star that he is, as it does on these players that we are going to see that maybe haven't played a lot or haven't started, because it's now on their watch, and they don't want to mess it up for the rest of them. So I like it. There's a competition within the competition going on right now.
1: So, and the guys are just very likable. They seem loose. It seems like they're having fun. I mean, it is fun to win. You told us before this tournament kicked off, you came on this show very graciously, and I asked you, you know, is this a here we go again underwhelming situation for Team USA? You said, nope, it's the right combination of guys. This is a dangerous and exciting team. I mean, so far, I think you've been totally vindicated in that. 2-0, won the group. I guess it's already almost officially predetermined with Bosnia coming up in a number of days.
2: Yeah, I think it's going to be Bosnia. I think it's going to be
1: okay,
2: Bosnia.
1: Okay, in the knockout round. But, you know, don't want to get ahead of the Turkey game tonight, 10 p.m. Eastern time on Fox. But I guess you're taking hours through the L.A. traffic, and I just, prayers up for you. Traffic there is so bad, even without an event like this in town. But you have now experienced, I mean, I'm thinking back to that game in Seattle against Australia. The electricity around your set, like, you know, college game day style or Big Noon kickoff style, with all those fans chanting, going crazy, and then the fans in the stadium and the singing and all of that, like, I had goosebumps. Is this new? Does this feel different and special to you from a fan and supporter standpoint for this group among the American public?
2: Yeah, and the reason why I say that it's new is because even people that have been around for a long time in soccer, even they are blown away with what is happening right now. And it makes me so happy. I think you mentioned fun. There is an element of fun to this team. I also believe that America wants to celebrate America. They are looking for opportunities to celebrate this great country. And I think that, again, through this team and through this World Cup, it's yet another opportunity for do it, even if it's just for a couple of hours. And they have kind of tapped into what America wants to do on a continual basis. And we want more of it. We are. I mentioned greed. We are greedy for more of these opportunities. And again, I think the team is likable. Obviously, they're successful, which is a huge, huge component. And we just hope that it continues on. But again, this is going to be ultimately, when all is said and done, not just a World Cup, but again, a celebration of America and everything that we can do both on and off the field. So far, so good. Knock on wood, everybody's been safe. Everybody's had a great time. The stars are showing up. So let's keep this going, my friend.
1: 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Don't forget about Bonus Benson on the weekends. When we come back, the home stretch, sometimes it's worth shelling out a little bit more money for certain things. Let's talk about that coming up.
0: In the swamp. Not of the swamp. Guy Benson.

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2: 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Podcast always free when the show is over. So earlier today, I was on Stuart Varney's show on Fox Business Network, and I was doing that hit, that segment, from a studio maybe 20 minutes from here. And I was driving around after the segment, picked up a coffee, actually, now that I'm a new coffee drinker, as we've discussed. And I was listening to one of the local radio stations, like the pop station that I've listened to for many, many years when I'm up here in Massachusetts. And they were doing the morning show thing, a lot of music, but then they were talking about certain topics and discussing amongst themselves. And I love their topic so much today that I wanted to just steal it for our home stretch. They were featuring a conversation, a debate, a thread on Reddit where the subject was, what is something that is worth, 100% worth, spending extra money on for better quality, where it's not worth looking for or going for the cheaper alternative? And they had a fun conversation about that. And so we went, we found this Reddit thread. And Dylan, there were a number of answers that kept getting upvoted, which is how Reddit can work. So some of the top answers, you were going through those. Mm-hmm. And I figured we would just kind of discuss them here as well and see if these resonate with us. So I'm seeing, for example, on this list, double-ply toilet paper, which I think is an absolute no-brainer, unless there's a septic system question where you need single-ply for that reason. To me, there is no excuse to go with single-ply as a choice. That should not be a choice. That should be only if required. I don't think we have to really expand on that. In fact, let's not. I see also on the list a good vacuum cleaner, which I'm just glad we're bringing this up on a day, although it's not surprising that Cookie isn't here, one of the many days she's not here. If we were discussing this topic with Cookie, we would be immediately sidetracked onto vacuums, and it would consume the rest of the segment, because that is a long-standing conversation with Christine. I tend to agree with that. What else, though, Dylan, stuck out to you here?
3: Yeah, so also on this list that I definitely agree with, I think you probably will too, a lot of popular answers in that thread were surrounding a mattress and good bedding. So a lot of people, one comment said, mattresses, you spend more time in your bed than most other places in your life, and it makes the world of difference to have a good mattress. So that one definitely really stood out to me.
2: 100%. And let me, in fact, fortify that answer with a personal experience. So a number of summers ago, and I talked about this, I think, at the time, maybe not this detail, but Adam and I had been invited, actually up here in Massachusetts, for like a dinner and drinks and all of that, at the home of our friend and colleague, Martha McCallum. Of course, anchor of The Story. She's on this show regularly. We love Martha. And she invited us over, and we had had a bite of dinner and then some wine and some long drink, and the night was going pretty late. And then we went to try to order an Uber to go home, and there were literally zero Ubers or other ride shares available. None. And we were not in a condition to be driving. So Martha, being extremely gracious and kind, said, oh, you know, we have an extra room or whatever. Would you guys just want to spend the night? And I felt like that was a huge imposition, but she insisted and could not have been any nicer about it. So we slept on this mattress that the next morning I woke up and I said, this thing is just magical. It's perfect. It's an amazing mattress. And I said, Martha, I hate to be gauche or weird or intrusive, but I have to ask you, what is this mattress? And she said, oh, it's this brand, and I think it was Italian, and we love them, and we swear by them, and all of our mattresses in this house are this particular brand. And I said, great. And I wrote it down, and I said, we're going to be in the market soon for a new bed, a new king-size bed. I want this mattress. Then I looked up how much it cost. I was like, ooh, maybe not. Maybe not, but then I had exactly this revelation. I said, you know what? Such a great mattress, such high quality, such a good night of sleep. You spend an incredible, inordinate amount of time at home in this bed, ideally, what, 6 to 9 hours a night, every night, yeah. It's worth the splurge to have that really good night of sleep and to look forward to nights in your own bed, which I very much do when I'm on the road and that sort of thing. Coming home to that and a really good night's sleep, I think it has been worth every single penny of that splurge. And I endorse that answer from the Reddit thread completely. What else were they talking about on this thread, Dylan?
3: Another interesting one that made it to the top of the list was expensive sandwich bread. So not just buying, like, you know, no shade on like bunny bread, like just cheap white bread. But they said expensive sandwich bread is a total game changer in terms of your lunches. And I really have to agree, because that's something that Mel and I do. We will always, if we're buying our groceries, we always get fresh bread from the bakery. Mm-hmm. If Mel doesn't have a loaf of fresh sourdough that she's baked, because that's been mm-hmm. her hobby of choice. And actually last night she finished a loaf of sourdough, and then I immediately took that and made kind of this deluxe version of a BLT that we make for dinner.
2: Oh, yes.
3: With aioli and balsamic glaze, and like that dinner with fresh bread, it's so good. It makes such a big yep. difference, the bread.
2: No, higher quality bread worth paying for. I would say the same about cheese, actually. There's a few
3: Agreed.
2: Food staples where if you can upgrade even a little bit
3: yeah.
2: from the basic brand, it does make a very significant difference. I see here on the list pots and pans. And
3: yes.
2: Dylan, this is apparently something that is now newly or soon to be relevant to you.
3: Yes. Yeah. So Mel and I are getting ready to completely pitch our pots and pans that we have. We've had this set now for, I think I got this set when I first moved off campus in college. So it had to have been
2: so like 18 months ago.
3: 18. That's right. That's right. I'm a youngin'. So, I mean, but it was, I mean, honestly, it was probably 4 or 5 years ago. And I
2: yeah.
3: think I bought it on sale for like $125 at Kohl's or something like that.
2: Mm-hmm.
3: And we are at the point where all of the nonstick is completely gone on them.
2: Yeah, no, that's college stuff. It's definitely time to move on.
3: Yeah.
2: And you guys cook. And like, and it really does make a difference if you eventually want to have a chef's kitchen type experience. The tools matter a lot. So are you thinking about doing like a pretty big upgrade and shelling out?
3: Yeah. We're probably going to spend
2: Allclad
3: a pretty penny.
2: What? There's another like French brand that I know is...
3: Yeah. We're looking at Hexclad is the brand that we're looking at. And audience, if you have any suggestions, feel free to email at gbs@fox.com.
2: Yes, please do. gbs@fox.com.
3: We're thinking Hexclad. My parents are like huge proponents of doing getting really nice stainless steel pots and pans, but I've also heard horror stories of people who say that they're really difficult to cook on. So that's an answer that was at the top of the thread. I know we've got to keep doing our research before making a big purchase, but it seems to be a pretty big consensus that everybody's recommending us to, I don't know, splurge a little bit.
2: Yeah, I mean, and I just talked about it recently with my newfound appreciation for coffee late in life, or like, you know, in midlife years here. And when Adam wanted the espresso machine, we could have gone a much cheaper route. And I said, nope, if we're going to do this and it's an everyday mm-hmm. thing and I want to use it and make it very idiot proof for someone like me, I want it to be best in class. And this was this Swiss company that only makes these things and was very highly rated, and the salesperson had all these details, and it was quite expensive, but I think worth the money, as opposed to other things where I think sometimes the upgrades that people make, you're just spending more money for no good.

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1: 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We will talk to you tomorrow, same time, same place, for the Guy Benson Show. 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
7: A federal jury in Los Angeles considering arson charges against Jonathan Rinderknecht, who's accused of starting the deadly Palisades fire, says they're at a standstill. CNN reports a jury sent

0: two notes to the judge, with the first indicating that a result had been reached. That happened around 2 this afternoon. The jury then sent a second note the judge read out loud in court. It essentially says they couldn't reach a unanimous decision and were at a standstill. The court's now in recess while the judge decides next steps. A former California State Parks superintendent is facing felony charges. Mark Mayfield reports.
1: Kevin Pearsall is accused of hiding a camera inside the men's employee locker room at the Bolsa Chica State Beach lifeguard headquarters. Authorities say the Long Beach resident recorded nude videos of nearly 24 men between August of 2024 and July of 2025. He's also accused of sharing the images with 2 other men. Pearsall has worked for California State Parks since 1994. He'll be arraigned in August.
0: Personnel from the L.A. County Fire Department's International Urban Search and Rescue Team have been asked to go to Venezuela today, following yesterday's massive 7.5 and 7.2 magnitude earthquakes. The quakes killed at least 188 people and injured at least 1,500 others. Officials say they're sending a crew of 71 personnel, 6 canine teams, and approximately 84,000 pounds of specialized rescue equipment. And California State Senator Roger Niello is urging the Board of Parole hearings to protect public safety and reconsider parole for a repeat child sex offender. Dina Kodiak reports.
2: Gregory Vogelsang was convicted of abusing 6 young boys in the Sacramento area in the 1990s and sentenced to over 350 years in prison. He was granted parole in November 2025 under California's elderly parole law after serving only 27 years. Prison evaluations say Vogelsang remains a high risk. A hearing on Friday will decide if his parole will stand or be reversed.
0: Those are the headlines. I'm Sharon Reardon.
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4: Crash in North Hills on the 405. This is making your way along that southbound side. Coming up on Roscoe, 2 right lanes are blocked. And Highway Patrol's running a break, and this is keeping the drive slow moving almost from the 118. Northbound delays all the way out of Culver City, getting away from Venice Boulevard to the scene of this crash. We're also looking at Seal Beach, a wreck on the 405 northbound before Seal Beach Boulevard, out of lanes. Delays backing up from that 20 to merge, and let's look at the overall slowing on that 405 northbound. It's actually heavy out of Irvine from Irvine Center Drive.
5: How did I lose weight? And I did. Lean right here. I did. I love this stuff. Listen, Brickhouse Nutrition been with me for a long time. So chatting with Miles, I'm up at like 235. True story. 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
11: 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Another mixed finish for stocks with the Dow closing higher, but tech names and cryptos took another big hit today. Bitcoin hit a multi-year low, moving below $60,000 per Bitcoin. The NASDAQ moving lower today, even after Micron Technology had a blowout earnings report. Looks like investors moving out of some of the key tech names. The market divided as non-AI names boosted the Dow today to a new all-time intraday high, with the Dow ending higher by 72 points at 51,921. Very interesting market nowadays, with the Dow moving higher and the tech names, the Wall Street darlings, taking a hit again today. NASDAQ moving lower to 25,359. It was its first four-day string of losses since February, by the way. The NASDAQ down 118 points at the bell of 25,538. And the S&P 500 ended down a fraction to 75 to make that 7,357. Looks like shares of Johnson & Johnson moved up. Shares of Caterpillar moved up 6%. Apple led the NASDAQ lower today, down 6%. Apple, in case you hadn't heard, announced a price hike on some of its products, MacBook and iPad, for example. Microsoft shares dropping 3.5%. That stock has taken a hit lately after the company announced it's raising prices on Xbox consoles. And some of the other big tech names, Alphabet and Meta, moved lower as well. Concern arising about the margins of major tech companies because of rising price of chips. We'll also be taking a look, of course, at the SpaceX stock, which has been under pressure this week. Today we got the, what we're told constantly, is the Fed's favorite inflation gauge. What's your favorite inflation gauge? We were talking about that earlier today. The May Personal Consumption Expenditures Price Index that the Fed likes to look at shows that the headline index rose 0.4% on the month and just below the 0.5% rise that most economists were expecting. The headline index also rose 4.1% on a yearly basis, and that came in line with analyst expectations. The food and energy prices stripped out, the so-called core PCE, gained 0.3% month over month and 3.4% year over year, also both in line with what analysts were expecting. So no big surprises there. Core inflation reaching its highest level since October of 2023. It looks like there was some relief that the numbers weren't even higher given the price spike in oil and gas recently. The price of oil, meanwhile, has fallen to levels not seen since before the Iran war started. As traffic through the Strait of Hormuz gradually resumes, we see Brent crude in London briefly falling below 72.48. That's the price it was the day before the U.S. and Israel launched attacks on Iran in February, February 28th. And it looks like oil in London right now hovering at around 73 and in change. In New York, oil is trading at about $71 a barrel now. The cost of crude has been moving sharply lower since the U.S. and Iran signed that memo of understanding on June 17th, which set off a 60-day period for negotiations on Iran's nuclear program and other issues to end the war. Treasury yields edge lower today with the yield on the 10-year note now at 4.39%. I'll discuss the latest readings on the economy, including inflation, and the other readings we got with prominent economist Kevin Cloudon, fellow at the Milken Institute in Santa Monica, will be joining me live later this hour. They finally put out the fire at that huge cold storage warehouse in Boyle Heights. Now they're trying to deal with a potential biohazard situation with rotting food in that place. We'll talk about that and other pressing matters, including crime in the City of Angels, with the Honorable Dennis Zine, former L.A. City Council member and retired LAPD sergeant with 50-plus years of service to the City of Angels. Dennis Zine, the Honorable Dennis Zine, will be on the line later this hour. As I mentioned, Bitcoin took a hit today, tumbling below 58,000. earlier today, the lowest we've seen since September of 2024, as inflation reached a three-year high based on that personal consumption expenditures index reading that I mentioned earlier, adding to fears that the Fed would raise rates. That appears to be one of the reasons why we've seen a crypto sell-off, not only with the Bitcoin, but also Ethereum has been under pressure, and Doge is at 7 cents. Let's take a closer look at the cryptos today, given what's happening now. Joining us live is Eleanor Terrett, business journalist, crypto expert, and host of the Crypto in America podcast. Eleanor, thank you very much for taking the call here this afternoon.
12: Good to be with you, Frank. Thanks for having me.
11: Wonderful to have you with us on this nervous day in crypto land with Bitcoin getting down around 58K, right? Give us an update on what's just happened here today.
12: Yeah, that's right. It's been another rough couple of days for the crypto market. You mentioned Bitcoin dropping below the 60,000 level for the first time since October of 2024. And if you can think back that far, right, it's now down about 30% year to date, which means that Bitcoin is in a bear market. But as of yesterday, Bitcoin has actually spent 233 consecutive days below its 200-day moving average. So what does that mean? Basically, it's a fancy word for Wall Street's kind of, you know, average moving line. We can kind of get back to what that means later, but it's below what it has been doing for the last 200 days. And Wall Street takes a lot of stock in that. So it's making it the fourth longest bear market for the world's largest cryptocurrency since 2014. But data suggests this is also one of the mildest bear markets Bitcoin has seen in its history. It might be hard to believe that a 50% drawdown is not the worst drawdown Bitcoin has ever seen. The bear market in 2018 saw Bitcoin fall 83% from its all-time highs. But I've said this before, Frank, on the show. Bitcoin cryptocurrencies are so volatile, right? You can see Bitcoin swinging between 20, 50, even 80% sometimes. Now, 80% is a little extreme, but swings from 20 to 50% are considered normal in the cryptocurrency market. But you might be asking why this is happening. We're seeing a rotation in capital right now. Investors are reducing some of their risk exposure amid concerns over some of those higher interest rates that may be coming down the pipe. As you mentioned, there's some broader market uncertainty. There's competitive speculative capital that's flowing into some of these AI names. Chip stocks, you know, there's potential for IPOs coming to market, these big AI names like Anthropic and OpenAI. We've got the SpaceX IPO. You mentioned it's not doing so hot this week, but it really did gobble up some of that capital in the first couple of days of trading. We've also got some spot Bitcoin ETFs, got some of the big Wall Street names who have some of those ETFs. We've got BlackRock, we've got Fidelity, WisdomTree. They've recorded some of their largest 30-day outflows on record. And roughly $6.5 billion in net withdrawals have taken place over the last month, and that's really putting pressure on the price as well. But I think, as you mentioned, fear of the Fed raising rates, the Fed hikes seem to be a pretty big catalyst for Bitcoin fears at the moment, Frank.
11: See you tonight. Read about it tomorrow, but hear it now on MoTeC on Money, on the air live with Eleanor Terrett, crypto expert and host of the Crypto in America podcast. Thank you for that excellent summary of what's been happening and all the factors here. Eleanor, of course, also the dollar has firmed overseas rather dramatically, and that could be another factor here. Are people talking about that? Dollar strength in relation to cryptos here, putting downward pressure on Bitcoin on the others and the others?
12: Absolutely, yeah. So dollar strength is typically seen as a net negative for cryptocurrencies because, you know, when the dollar is strong, there's really an incentive to go all in on treasuries and in cash. Cryptocurrencies is kind of seen as somewhere you go if the dollar is slightly weaker, right? You go into something that is a little bit more attractive than a weaker dollar. Stablecoins, I will say, though, if the dollar is stronger, stablecoins, which are increasingly being used for everyday purchases, those are stablecoins are backed one for one, typically by, you know, you can think of it as, you know, one stablecoin equals $1. Those are, you know, those tend to do typically well. They're more attractive when the dollar is stronger. We're seeing global liquidity conditions are tightening as well. You know, overseas, other central banks are tightening as well. And then we also have, you know, potential for what could happen here at the U.S. Central Bank as well. And I think it's interesting that, you know, we, with the new Fed chair, with Kevin Warsh, we're kind of in a little bit of a, you know, limbo with that, I would say, where, you know, reporters and traders are a little bit in the dark when it comes to kind of what we might be expecting when we see some of these rate hikes potential or holding where they are or even perhaps rate reductions, right? Chair Warsh said he was not going to release his dot plot. He's even talked about potentially not doing as many press conferences. So I talked to someone the other day. They said we need to make the Fed boring again. So there may be not so much hype around, you know, where markets are kind of reacting to the Fed so much as they do. And that could also have an effect on the crypto market as well. They seem to be so tied to what the Fed and sort of the overall macro market does lately as well.
11: Kevin Warsh, seen as the first crypto-friendly Fed chair, at least he knows what crypto is. That's a good start,
12: that's
11: right?
12: True.
11: So let's see what happens here with him now in place as the head of the Federal Reserve and having his big moment last week as Fed chair. And let's see. So we have Bitcoin right now. I'm looking up the latest prices here, $59,684 here at the moment. Ethereum, let's hit on that one too. ETH at $1,568 and Doge, which is fun to say, and that's one reason why I quoted now, 7 cents. What about those two and maybe go down some of the big names here on what the expectation is on where these prices go from here?
12: Yeah, we can definitely get into that. So touching on Ethereum a little bit. So one of the big drivers of Ethereum price these days is the Bitmine immersion technology, which is owned by Tom Lee, who's a Fundstrat. He's on CNBC a lot these days talking about how bullish he is on the price of Ethereum. He continues to be bullish, and he has just bought another round of Ethereum. I believe it was around $92 million worth of Ethereum. He is closing in on what he really wants to achieve. He wants to own 5% of all Ethereum in supply. And what's interesting there is he's kind of mirroring the strategy of Michael Saylor, right? Michael Saylor uses strategy to acquire Bitcoin as a Bitcoin acquiring vehicle. That is what Tom Lee is also doing. But the thing that's different about Ethereum is that actually it generates income through staking. So Bitmine, isn't just betting that the price goes up. It's actually earning rewards on that Ethereum while the company is holding it. And Bitmine says that cash flow can help support the dividends it's paying to investors. And Tom Lee recently said that he believes we're in the early stages of what he's calling a crypto spring. So he's forever an optimist. He and Michael Saylor seem to be always on the bright side when it comes to the markets, even though we're seeing the fall of some of these prices. And as you mentioned, Ethereum right now, about $1,574 right now, but we've seen it go as high in the last year as, you know, when we were looking at those all-time highs back in October, you know, it was above 3,000. So, you know, you're losing more than half of that right now. And I will say Bitcoin as well, off its highs of over 120,000 from October, more than 50% down. But again, not entirely abnormal in this cryptocurrency market, Frank. We can also get into strategy and what we're seeing there with some of Michael Saylor's preferred stocks and how that's having an effect on Bitcoin.
11: Sure. Let me just point out that strategy, let's see, was down nearly $9 today at 85 and change. Over the last year, it was as high as 457 and change. So you talk about a drop there. That's the Michael Saylor strategy stock. And then Bitmine Immersion down 70 cents today at 1332. It got up to 161 over the past 52 weeks. So a major pullback on both of those. So they appear to be sitting on very large losses at this point. But despite that, based on what you just reported, they keep piling in and buying the dip, as they say.
12: Buying the dip, exactly. There's never a better time than when there's the quote-unquote yard sale in the market. But with Michael Saylor, I believe he bought more Bitcoin on Monday. But what is driving this really is that Saylor's goal is to make Strategy the world's largest and most efficient vehicle for accumulating Bitcoin. And, you know, part of this and why it's become one of the most closely watched narratives around the price of Bitcoin is because he's really become, he is the largest buyer. I think he's outperformed BlackRock at this point. He's outbought BlackRock when it comes to Bitcoin, and he's become known for raising money to buy even more of this Bitcoin. So he owns roughly 800,000 Bitcoin right now. It's worth roughly $50 billion, and that's at this market price, so it has been worth a lot more in the past. But traders are paying a lot of attention to this company because, you know, he's one player and he owns a lot of Bitcoin. And when one player owns that much of any product, it tends to have, you know, an effect on the market. He sold 32 Bitcoin recently. It had more of a psychological effect on the market, I was told, than, you know, more of like a, you know, really like a physical effect on the market, if you will, because he had been a big proponent of you should never sell your Bitcoin. And then he went ahead and sold Bitcoin. But basically, with this preferred stock called Stretch, the company raises money by selling this preferred stock. It trades on the NASDAQ and it pays investors a dividend. And then it uses those proceeds to buy more Bitcoin. The challenge lately is that those dividend payments have to come from somewhere because Bitcoin itself doesn't actually generate income like Ethereum does. And Stretch has weakened. Investors have started asking whether Strategy will have to raise the dividend to keep attracting more buyers or whether it will actually eventually have to sell more Bitcoin to help fund those dividend payments. And we know what happened last time Michael Saylor and Strategy sold Bitcoin. It had a psychological effect on the market and Bitcoin went even lower. And if Bitcoin goes even lower, that's going to have an effect on the overall strategy, if you will. So there's a lot of interest, a lot of traders and investors watching Michael Saylor and what he's going to do with his Bitcoin strategy going forward, Frank.
11: Let me ask you a question I think I asked a few months ago. Is it going to zero?
12: I don't think it's going to zero. And I say that because there is so much institutional float at this point. BlackRock owns, you know, hundreds of thousands of Bitcoin. Michael Saylor owns hundreds of thousands of Bitcoin. It is truly a globally held asset at this point. I think truly in order to see something like that, you would have to see all of these institutions dump the Bitcoin or turn the internet off. But, you know, there's definitely room for further selling as there's room for further buying. As we know, it's an incredibly volatile asset.
11: Yeah, it's more fun when it goes up, certainly. And what about the Clarity Act? We're just about out of time here, but can you give us an update on where that stands, that landmark crypto market structure bill that's currently stalled in the Senate, I believe?
12: Yeah, so quick update there. Congress leaves today for a two-week recess. They'll be coming back on the 13th of July. The conventional wisdom is that if they can get this through the Senate and back down to the House before the August recess, then the Clarity Act has a chance of passing into law by this Congress. The midterm elections are coming up. They're bumping up against that. Pretty much after August recess happens, the window after that is closing dramatically because lawmakers will be off. They'll be campaigning. And the theory is that crypto legislation will become less of a priority. There's dueling theories around that. But the thought around this is that it really needs to get done by the end of July, Frank. So when they come back from August recess on July 13th, they will be scrambling to get that piece of legislation to the floor, to President Trump's desk before the August recess. So we'll be watching that very closely. And it's a big piece of legislation, the Clarity Act. It's going to open up all kinds of capital, a lot of onshoring of crypto companies and businesses and talent. It's a big project, part of President Trump's making crypto America the crypto capital of the world.
11: Eleanor, thank you very much for that comprehensive update on the cryptos on a big day here. We're watching the prices very closely. Eleanor Terrett, business journalist, crypto expert, and host of the Crypto in America podcast. Eleanor, always great to have you with us here. Thank you very, very much for taking the call here this afternoon.
12: Thanks, Frank. Talk to you soon.
11: Thank you very, very much. Out to the freeways now, 790 KABC.
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4: Crash in Acton on the 14 southbound Sierra Highway. It's the two right lanes blocked. Delays away from Crown Valley Road. There are on the brakes getting away from Escondido Canyon on that northbound side approaching the scene of this wreck. Downtown LA, a crash on the 101 south connector to the E60. Two left lanes are blocked and that drive is a mess getting away from 4th Street. We're also looking at the drive in Pasadena. Eastbound 210 slowing down from Mountain. Delays and stretches all the way to the 15.
5: How did I lose weight? 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Lean, right here. 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I never minded being 2:35, but you know what minded? 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
11: 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Call right now, 1-888-795-222. All concert tickets, by the way, include admission to the OC Fair. Tickets furnished by the Pacific Amphitheater. Motac on Money continues here. Another mixed finish for stocks with the Dow briefly kissing an all-time high intraday, closing up 72 points back to 51,921. The blue chips have been on a roll lately while the tech names have sold off. The S&P 500 down a fraction today at 7,357 and the NASDAQ down 118 at 25,538. SpaceX having another, bad day, down $1.54 back to $1.53. We see Apple moving lower today, along with some of the other tech names. Tesla also pulling back to $3.75 and change. Taking a look at the price of oil, it's been moving lower, down to $71 and change now in New York and in London at around $73 a barrel. The crypto-related equities, as we mentioned here, pulling back today, including Strategy, down nearly $9 at $85 and change, and Bitmain Immersion which is the one that's connected to Ethereum, at $13.32, down 70 cents at the close. Taking a look at the cryptos now, we see a Bitcoin hovering at around 59,600, Ethereum at 1,560, and Doge at the moment at 7 cents. Taking a look at gold. Gold has lost some of its shine lately, down more than $3 at the moment at 4,043 and change. Silver down to 58.21. Let's bring up platinum. We haven't mentioned that one in a while. Down nearly 8 right now at 1,611 and change. And palladium at 1,184 and change, down nearly $9. And now the latest news in 790 KABC.
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0: Jurors in the federal trial of the man accused of sparking the deadly Palisades fire at a standstill. Today they told the judge they were unable to reach a verdict in the case against 30-year-old Jonathan Rinderknecht. He's accused of starting Lockman fire on New Year's Eve, which reignited into the Palisades fire days later. Prosecutors argue that Rinderknecht deliberately set the fire in the Palisades out of resentment toward the wealthy, while the defense argues there's no direct physical evidence tying him to the fire. The Palisades fire killed 12 people and destroyed thousands of homes. Court is adjourned for the day, and the judge sent the jurors home. Deliberations will resume tomorrow morning at 9. And cleanup efforts underway after crews finally knocked down a stubborn fire in a cold storage food warehouse in Boyle Heights. Firefighters managed to save half of the nearly 500,000 square foot Lineage Logistics warehouse. Those are the headlines. I'm Sharon Reardon.
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4: It's a crash in Acton. We're looking at the drive on the 14. This is making your way southbound at Sierra Highway. Two right lanes are blocked. They're going to be off limits for the next bit. And delays are backing up away from Santiago Road. That northbound side slowing down as well, away from just about Escondido Canyon Road. Everyone's serving up a little bit of looky-loo slowing with that wreck. We're also looking at a tough drive out of Calabasas, southbound side of the 101, leaving Lost Hills. Delays and stretches all the way into downtown Los Angeles.
5: How did I lose weight? And I did. Lean, right here. 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
11: Motech on Money continues here in 790 KABC. New readings on inflation and economic growth out today. The personal consumption expenditures price index for the month of May, which we're told is the Fed's preferred inflation gauge, showed that the index rose 0.4% month over month, just below the 0.5% rise that most economists were expecting. And the index rose 4.1% on an annual basis. That also came in line with analyst expectations. This as the price of oil has started to come down significantly to levels we haven't seen since before the Iran war, down around 72 and change in New York, and looks like it's around 73 or so in London here at the moment. The economy grew at a faster pace than expected in the first quarter, according to the Commerce Department's latest estimates. Following all these readings closely, joining us live now is prominent economist Kevin Cloudon, fellow at the Milken Institute in Santa Monica. Cutting Cloud, and thanks very much for taking the call, and give us your reaction to the latest readings we got here today.
20: Well, the inflation is really not a surprise. As you noted, most economists were predicting something similar, and quite honestly, the main reason it hasn't gone even higher is an expectation that the overall prices in the market have already absorbed a lot of the increases, especially without having further spikes in the price of oil. And in fact, as you noted, oil futures actually dropped dramatically. That's a whole much more complicated issue, but certainly right now we can view that as a bit of relief in terms of the short term, especially seeing the economy actually starting to pick up steam again after adjusting for all of the different price increases.
11: Saying on that inflation reading, we're told that a PCE number is the Fed's favorite gauge. We keep hearing that. Why is it the Fed's favorite gauge? Is it your favorite gauge?
20: I'll be honest, I don't think there is any one favorite gauge. But it definitely captures a fair amount in terms of consumer spending and in terms of the pressures on it. When you're seeing those kinds of inflationary pressures, for the Fed, that really becomes one of its great metrics on whether or not it can keep the economy from overheating, whether it can keep things under control. And that absolutely plays a role in whether or not the Fed lowers interest rates or raises them or keeps them steady. Well, the Fed just kept them steady. So the fact that inflation came in around where people were expecting is actually a good sign, because it means that the Fed might not necessarily increase rates next time around, but still coming at an annualized 4.1% is well above the target rate for the Fed, and they're certainly not going to be lowering interest rates anytime soon, given the circumstances.
11: All right, and then we got the reading, the new estimate on economic growth grew at a faster pace than expected in the first quarter. What are we to make of that, and how is the economy doing at the moment?
20: Well, the economy continues to be K-shaped. You're very much seeing a situation where you have this division going on between the level of spending that's happening at the consumer level, which still remains muted, particularly for the middle class, working class, and so on, and the kind of spending that's coming at the high end. We just saw Micron Technologies have an amazing quarter, incredibly profitable, even though they had actually foregone a lot of sales in memory to the average consumer, basically targeting just the high end in AI. But it's a sign that AI spending continues to be a major driver, at least AI hardware, data centers, and others, in terms of driving the upper end of the economy. And if that spending continues, that will obviously continue to drive economic growth, at least in the near term.
11: Very interesting. We have seen the tech names that take a hit lately. I know you had some time with Jensen Huang recently, the head of NVIDIA at the Milken Institute Global Conference. What do you make of this this tech sell-off we've been seeing lately, which appears to have impacted SpaceX as well, another Wall Street darling, NVIDIA, Apple, and the list goes on?
20: Well, in Apple's case in particular, what you're really seeing is the fact that they had to adjust their consumer prices because of the fact that they've been essentially holding the line, trying not to pass on the inflationary pressures on their main products. And they basically hit a limit. They hit a limit, not simply just from general inflation, but just from parts shortages, from product shortages, memory shortages, processor shortages. And they had to ultimately pass those costs on to consumer, the consumer. And that means that most analysts are expecting Apple sales to take a hit, which is fairly reasonable. What you're really seeing, though, in SpaceX is that SpaceX, up until right before it was going to have its IPO, was being priced at $135. Right, because of the fact that SpaceX managed to get itself immediately listed on a NASDAQ composite, immediately managed to position itself as indispensable for a number of investment funds, there was a mad rush to buy SpaceX to essentially meet mandated targets for holding on to stock as part of meeting the NASDAQ index funds. That drove up stock prices in particular. And once those targets were met, then the demand has kind of evaporated. It's moved back down to around 150, which is the IPO price. But given the fact that people were originally expecting 135, there's clearly room for it to adjust down even further without it particularly saying, hey, we have no faith in SpaceX, even though the overall price multiplier, especially given SpaceX's recent losses and their earnings structure with having absorbed XAI, definitely leaves room for a number of analysts to feel like the stock could move lower.
11: In the meantime, SpaceX provided a spectacular show last evening at around 8:30. We were able to see the Falcon 9 rocket launch from Vandenberg Space Force Base there in the Santa Barbara area. It flew southward. Was visible in Beverly Hills last evening. So thank you, SpaceX, for that spectacular show as the sun was setting last evening. Getting back to AI and the potential impact on jobs, I know this is something that you've been tracking for quite some time. It looks like California now is officially starting to track this as well with some sort of a new tracker tool. What is your assessment here? And certainly the Fed is also watching this very, very closely. How things are evolving here with AI and the impact on jobs, especially for people just graduating?
20: Well, the real question right now is how much of the losses that are essentially attributed to AI right now are genuinely structural. How many of these jobs are just gone? How many people have truly had their positions replaced versus a trend that we've actually been seeing much more of, and in the short term has been particularly impacting recent college graduates, which is that a number of companies who are not AI companies themselves, but are fundamentally investing in AI, especially in usage of large language models, buying tokens at a massive amount, and engaging in massive amounts of capital spend, especially a number of the tech firms, they've put a hold on hiring, especially of entry-level graduates, in part because it's one of the only ways that they can try and demonstrate some degree of gain from having spent all of this money. The issue is, does this actually translate into actual efficiency gains? And most AI companies and most companies you talk to, they would actually argue that what they're trying to do is promote efficiency, which would mean, say, reduced hires, but training a number of people to particularly come in and use the AI tools rather than replacing outright.
3: And so while we're waiting right now for that to get reconciled, and where we're waiting potentially for the possible gains of training, hiring new people, people being more productive using AI and seeing that in the marketplace, we're seeing a lot of frozen hiring patterns, a lot of younger college graduates, recent people being brought in, who would have been brought in, who are not getting hired. And in California, where obviously a number of the software firms are based, a number of companies are very actively trying to be on the AI bandwagon, you can definitely see impacts. And in fact, California's unemployment rate has been consistently running among the highest in the country over the last few quarters. And some of the questions there really are revolving around the AI trends and whether or not it's hitting California first.
11: Kevin Cloudon, wish we had even more time here, but thank you very much for that comprehensive update. That is economist Kevin Cloudon, fellow at the Milken Institute in Santa Monica. Thank you very much for joining us live here on MoTeC on Money on 790 KABC.
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4: Found backing up all the way from Lincoln across Mid-City to the 5 in Boyle Heights. Things are really getting busy heading into Inglewood as people pile into SoFi Stadium for some soccer tonight. Now that 110 southbound loading up all the way from the 5 as you continue ahead, looking better once you make your way past Firestone and Manchester Avenue. Now, the drive on the northbound side of the 110 delays off of the 105, and that continues slow all the way to the 5 in Elysian Park.
5: How did I lose weight? And I did. Lean, right here. I did. I love this stuff. Listen, Brickhouse Nutrition been with me for a long time. So chatting with Miles, I'm up at like 235. 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
13: It's a rich man's world.
11: Otanka Money continues here. 790 KABC, a massive cleanup. It started in Boyle Heights, where that warehouse fire now has been officially declared knocked down. The fire department finally put out the fire at that huge cold storage warehouse in Boyle Heights. Now they're trying to deal with the potential biohazard situation with rotting food in that place. Let's talk about that and everything else that's happening in the City of Angels with the Honorable Dennis Zine, former L.A. City Council member, retired LAPD sergeant with 50-plus years of service to the City of Angels. Dennis Zine, thank you very much for coming to the line.
25: Thank you, Frank. Happy to be with you.
11: Give us your reaction to what's played out over the past week with this big fire there in the heart of Boyle Heights with all that toxic smoke for the whole week. And, of course, hats off to the fire department for knocking it down in the last 24 hours.
25: Well, they've worked hard 24 hours a day along with adjoining departments that assisted. And obviously a tragedy for the city of Los Angeles and the residents of that community. That community has really been impacted, and the smoke then drifted throughout all of the Southland. When it comes to the distance, it was great distance where that smoke, and it affected a lot of people. Well, now the focus will be on the cleanup and the responsibility and who's going to pick up the tab for all of the resources and billions of gallons of water that were poured on that 24 hours a day. I mean, the expense is going to be astronomical. The bottom line is something went wrong, and because something went wrong, the disaster struck, infected all of the residents in that area and throughout the Southern California basin who were impacted. I know Sunday, I'm in the far west San Fernando Valley. And Sunday morning, there's the smoke out in the far west valley. It's a long ways from where the fire began, but it's going to be a very expensive venture, and who's going to pick up that tab is the next venture. And what they're going to do with that facility, obviously they've got a lot of food in there that has to be either reclaimed or destroyed. The building itself, I'd hate to be the insurance carrier that has to figure out who's going to pay for what and how they're going to do it. But a huge impact on the region of Los Angeles City, Los Angeles County. And hopefully, fortunately, after a week it's out. But commendations to those firefighters that were there 24 hours a day. As the shift changed, they kept on doing what they needed to do. But if you remember, every time we saw a scene, we saw those multiple hose lines that were billions of gallons of water, that precious water that was attempting to extinguish the blaze. And it took, obviously, about a week to get that finally completed. And now the aftermath takes place.
11: Absolutely. On the line with Dennis Zine, and looks like they had what appeared to be one helicopter occasionally going over it and dumping water on the fire. This after the emergency declaration by the mayor as well as the governor. What's your assessment of how this whole thing was handled? What's your initial assessment here?
25: Well, I know the fire chief, a wonderful man who's got a lot of experience. I commend him. He was up front. He was right in front of explaining what was going on, and he commanded that situation. I know they got assistance from the L.A. County Fire Department with their huge helicopter. And seldom do you see fire department helicopters used Normally, it's in the area where you don't have dwellings, where you've got the open territory, and we see it frequently used. This was one of the first times I've ever seen, and I think in history, we've never seen it trying to extinguish a blaze. But they resorted to unusual resources to try and put it out as quickly as they could, but it continued to linger because there's so much inside that building. And with the solar panels and the combination of solar panels, the construction of the building, and the product inside, it was basically impossible. They did everything they

0: the expectation and the norm is to win, and that is what we will be able to do here. I believe in the power of UCLA.
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2: A woman has been arrested for allegedly attacking a street vendor at her stand in downtown Los Angeles. That's another video that's making the rounds today. More a street crime there in downtown Los Angeles, which is quite heartbreaking. Give us your reaction to that report today.
3: Well, I'm glad the individual's in custody, but that was a horrific scene. Innocent people getting injured, getting attacked. Uncalled for in a civilized society where we see that. And sadly, that happens all too often. Obviously, it was caught on video and people can see the consequences. We know there's crime in downtown Los Angeles. There's crime everywhere. But when you got the personal attacks like that, it's horrendous. It's very frightening for the general public to view that, especially in an area that has a lot of pedestrian traffic, a downtown area, which it does. But again, fortunately, apprehension, and I commend the LAPD for doing what they need to do with their limited, and I want to say limited resources they have to do the job, very limited resources.
2: All right, and you're the honorary mayor of Woodland Hills. Can you give us an update on what's happening with crime in the valley? Have they made any more arrests with these burglaries and all that?
3: Not of late. I spoke to a captain in the valley just this week, and the numbers are down. The 459s, the burglaries are down. They're doing patrols. I met with the horse unit, the mounted unit, and I said, well, people question, why did they bring the mounted unit out? Because observation, when they're riding that horse down the street, they can see who's in that car, what they're doing. So the mounted unit's been deployed to try and do some prevention. But a lot of these people are gangs, the criminals, the burglars, the 459 suspects, they're gang members, and they come sometimes from other countries, and they find places where, you know, you see people in expensive cars. Well, it's obviously an expensive area. The valley has those areas, and they stake out the areas, and they see when the people go to work. Sometimes they do the hidden camera, all types of technology they use, and then they go and they take everything that they can, and they don't all get caught, but some do, and we've got task force with the limited resources. I keep on saying limited resources. The LAPD is totally under-deployed for the demand that those officers have, along with our dispatchers. If someone's looking for a job, a dispatcher or a police officer, they're desperately in need of personnel.
2: God bless them all. The Honorable Dennis Zine, former L.A. City Councilmember, retired LAPD Sergeant, 50-plus years of service to the City of Angels, live here on MoTeC on Money, 790 KBC.
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7: KABC. Jurors in the federal trial of the man accused of sparking the deadly Palisades fire are at a standstill. They told the judge today they were unable to reach a unanimous verdict in the case against 30-year-old Jonathan Rinderknecht. He's accused of starting the Lockman fire on New Year's Eve, which reignited into the Palisades fire days later. Prosecutors argue he deliberately set the fire in the Palisades out of resentment toward the wealthy, while the defense argues there's no direct physical evidence tying him to the fire. Court adjourned for the day and jurors were sent home, but they will resume deliberating tomorrow morning at 9. Millions of people in the western U.S. are sweltering as a heat wave brings triple-digit temperatures to a wide area. NBC's Ryan Chandler reports the area from southeastern California to Lubbock, Texas is experiencing triple-digit weather.
8: This heat is also making extremely dangerous conditions for wildfires. The Mountain West and Utah already seeing some wildfires pop up due to a mix of high wind, low humidity, and warm air only expected to worsen.
7: He says the hot weather should be taken seriously. FIFA World Cup soccer returns to California's SoFi Stadium tonight when the U.S. men's team takes on Turkey. That happens at 7. Earlier this month, America won both of its matches against Paraguay and Australia to clinch Group D. Dynamic attacker Christian Pulisic says the team needs to keep things rolling.
9: We want to keep the winning mentality, keep that feeling going. Going into the knockout rounds, there's no better way than with another win.
7: He's working through a calf injury and may not play this evening, but regardless of tonight's match, America's guaranteed a spot in the knockout round. And the NASCAR Cup Series kicks off its in-season challenge on Sunday. The field squares off in the Toyota Save Mart 350 from the Sonoma Raceway in the first round of the tourney. Corey Heim stunned the other racers after securing a win in the Anduril 250 at Naval Base Coronado last weekend. Those are the headlines. I'm Sharon Reardon.
10: 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Trouble sleeping lately?